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0: And I have to be honest with you, I'm old enough. I never thought that the culture would collapse this thoroughly, where we're having to ask ourselves what's a woman, and that the WNBA, the Women's National Basketball Association, they have a committee meeting. It went on, and they haven't decided what a woman is. What do you make of that?
1: I'll tell you what, Mark. I had the great privilege of being one of the play-by-play voices on the WNBA. It's inaugural season, and a couple seasons after that, I worked with Reggie Miller, whose sister Cheryl Miller was one of the all-time great women's basketball players, Hall of Famer. And we watched this league from its, you know, inception grow and grow based on the talents and athleticism and pure skill and amazing basketball traits of these women. And so all of a sudden now, when someone says, Sophie Cunningham comes out in public and says, you know, look, I love everyone, but I don't think trans women, i.e. biological men, should play in this league. And she gets hammered for it? What is this? What is this? And then the league, these coaches try to say, exclusion is never the answer. Mark, I can't stress this enough, having covered sports my entire career. Exclusion is everything in sports. Mm-hmm. You don't make a roster if you're not good enough. You don't play on an NFL team if you're not good enough. And guess what? Women can't play in the NBA, which is why there's a WNBA. And if a coach has 12 spots on her roster and she wants to give one of those up so that a biological male can play on her team, now she's excluding a woman at the expense, you know, this is coming at the expense of a woman so that a trans woman can play. It's absurdity. It's Alice in Wonderland.
0: It really is. And I remember when the women coaches in the WNBA were saying there were not enough women coaches. I remember when they were saying that. And now look what they say.
1: I know. And the coach of the Minnesota Lynx, where I live, she has even said, you know, these men are coming in and taking coaching jobs and making money. And, well, wait a minute. Why, would she be happier if those men identified as women so that now we're being inclusive of trans women? I mean, it's so nonsensical, and they just don't want to acknowledge how the science of this, the biology of this, the fairness of this, and they've turned this league, sadly, into something that it never should have become.
0: Yeah, and I will tell you, I think a lot of fans are getting turned off by this. They really are.
1: I
0: used to, you know, pop in now and then and watch it. Now I don't even want to watch it because the politics is so stupid that it's just, I don't even want to waste my time, even though there are some really good players.
1: Yeah.
0: I don't think I'm the only one.
1: No, you're not. You're not. It's become sort of, and then you see these fouls called, you know, against Caitlin Clark and Sophie at Cunningham.
0: Terrible.
1: And these fouls are unbelievably harsh and vicious and unnecessary roughness, if you will. And yet, you know, either they don't call them or they call them late or someone gets, you know, thrown out of the game and then tweets white privilege. It's absurd. So I agree with you. There are people now, I think, who just watch almost to see, well, what laughable thing is going to happen tonight in this game. It's really, it's very sad.
0: And I thought Sophie Cunningham said something the other day is true. We're all women. Shouldn't we be sticking together a little bit here? What's going on? You know, it's funny. In the NBA, you don't see, I mean, you see some tough fouls, but you don't see guys punching each other in the neck.
1: Right.
0: Or, or these other moves that are really intended to hurt the other player. If they are, they are thrown out and they are punished big time.
1: Yes, and they're thrown out for more than one game. You know, they're thrown out for, they get a suspension like 3 games, whatever, and a fine. I don't understand this. You're right about this, though. Like, it's the same thing, Mark, where why aren't these other professional female athletes standing up for one another and standing up against the unfairness of allowing men to play? You know, Megan Rapinoe, who is the U.S. soccer star, let's include everyone. Really, Megan, now that you're retired, do you think that's a good idea? I don't understand it, and I hope that Sophie Cunningham is encouraging more people to stand up, but part of me fears that the retribution against her is going to make people feel like, I don't want to do that. I don't want to risk
0: that. She's thinking about retiring now.
1: Oh,
0: by the way, We're going to take a little break. I'd love you to stay. I want to get into a little bit, like, what are your top two or three issues in Minnesota? I mean, replacing these nut jobs, that's a very top priority, I would think, if I'm from Minnesota and so forth. But, you know, as I watch Minnesota statewide, people have a very independent mindset there. You've had all kinds of politicians elected statewide and so forth. I just think you'd be an unbelievable senator. If people want to help you, where do they go, Michelle?
2: MichelleTafoya.com.
0: MichelleTafoya, T-A-F-O-Y-A.com. We will have it on all my social sites. We'll be right back. Gold entered 2026 after a historic year. 53 new all-time highs, an average price up 44% year over year, then pushed past $5,500 an ounce in January. Right now it's pulled back, and many in Wall Street analysts are telling clients this is the window before gold pushes back towards new highs. Meanwhile, silver is on track for a sixth year of structural supply deficit, with solar, EVs, electronic, and industrial demand still pulling heavily on the market. 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
10: The weekend features some very summer-like weather conditions each day. Tonight, some storms early, then it's mostly cloudy and warm with temperatures in the mid-70s tonight. Some late-day storms are possible Saturday, and within some of those storms, we could have some strong, damaging winds. Highs will climb into the lower 90s. It's partly cloudy Sunday, still some spotty storms possible late in the day with highs in the low to mid-90s. I'm meteorologist Amy Wilmoth in the NCN Weather Center.
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0: Welcome back, folks. We have the Republican candidate for Senator in Minnesota, Michelle Tafoya. Now, I got to know, and it's okay, you won't offend me. If I endorse you, does that help you or hurt you there?
1: Yeah, I have no idea. That's a great question.
0: Well, I don't know. Well, I will put it to you this way. I think you'd be a great senator. Can I say that?
1: You can say that a million times.
0: All right, I think you'd be a great senator. All right, ladies and gentlemen, tell me, what are the top issues you see for Minnesota, for the country? Why are you running?
1: Well, I'm running because I love this place. And as I told you earlier, I don't want to see it fall any further than it already has. And it really did. The fraud, I think, pushed a lot of people over the edge. Look, we saw that we had a leadership crisis back during the George Floyd riots. And our governor, Tim Walz, and our lieutenant governor, Peggy Flanagan, we didn't hear from them for 3 days while these riots and fires were burning in downtown Minneapolis. They were just MIA. And later we find out that Tim Walz's wife was loving the smell of the burning tires during the riots. So that tells you where they are. Peggy Flanagan is right. I think she's further left than that even. So to know that she could be our next senator, we've got to prevent that. We don't have right now grown-ups in charge. And the career politicians are not coming to save us. So, you know, they're either cowards or they're crazy. And if the normal people in this state want to clean up our state and save the country, and this also goes to your question about the country, this lurch towards socialism and Marxism and all the rest, I take it very seriously. So we have to stand up and do this ourselves. So fraud is a massive issue. That makes Minnesota a little unique right now, Mark, because so many other states have affordability as their top issue. Here in Minnesota, it's fraud, and quite frankly, it goes hand in hand with affordability when you know your money's being stolen.
0: What is this Flanagan's background, do you know?
1: Well, in terms of her, you know, we know the last 8 years she's been the lieutenant governor. She's been in politics her whole life. And really not very effective. That's why you don't know a lot about her background. We don't know about any other gainful employment that she has had. So it's a mystery. But we're gonna expose every part of her political career because it shows that she hasn't really led on anything. That her ideas are way out of step with the average Minnesotan and the average American. And her whole fundraising is about the fact that she wants to be a Native American in the Senate. That's really it. For her, it's about identity politics.
0: Wait, she's a Native American?
1: Apparently.
0: Her name's Flanagan. That's her married name anyway.
1: Yeah, well, you know what? I'm not going to quibble with her on identity politics because that, to me, is the least interesting thing about anybody. It's what you do and what your character is, and she really has shown that she has none. She's now completely thrown her old boss, Tim Walz, under the bus. So she's trying to distance herself from all the mistakes that that administration made, but she can't because she was right there by his side the entire time.
0: 8 years she ran as his running mate. It's a long time.
1: 8 years. Yes, it is.
0: All right. All right. Well, listen, it's been a pleasure. Again, remind us. We'll also post it on our social sites. Where do people go if they want to help?
1: Yeah, MichelleTafoya.com. You know what? This no longer feels like red versus blue, Mark. This feels like common sense versus crazy. Mm-hmm. And I think there's just a strong yearning for common sense in this country, and particularly in Minnesota. So why we would give this woman a promotion is beyond me. We're not going to let it happen.
0: No, you're right. And you'll be a great senator, and we hope to have you back before the election. You take care of yourself.
1: You do the same. Thank you so much, Mark.
0: All right. God bless you. Michelle Tafoya. Wow, don't you think she'd be a great senator, Mr. Producer? Just terrific. Can you imagine Minnesota sending her to the Senate as opposed to what Minnesota has now? I just think it would be so important. All right, here we go. Our friends at IFCJ. The headlines may change. The threats facing Israel remain. They're surrounded. Absolutely surrounded. While much of the world has moved on to the next story, Israeli families continue living with the reality of terrorism and uncertainty in recovery. Communities remain on alert tonight. Parents still think twice before sending their children to school. Families continue rebuilding their lives, knowing the next siren could come with a warning. Excuse me. As Christians and Jews, we're called out to stand with God's children in times of need. And that's why the International Fellowship of Christians and Jews remains on the ground in the Holy Land each and every day, providing life-saving aid, food for struggling families, emergency assistance, bomb shelters, critical support for those impacted by the war. 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L-E-V-I-N for the fellowship.org. Amen. All right, I want to circle back because we've had to do and have done a lot during the program, and I love it. I love it. I love it. Jamie McDonald is the U.S. Attorney for the Southern District of New York at a press conference in New York City today. And the Luigi Maggioni pled guilty to killing Brian Thompson. Now, you're hearing a lot of complaints from the DA there, a leftist, that they should have gone first, the state should have gone first. My theory is, you know where the feds went first, Mr. Producer? They wanted to get this guilty plea in place. They didn't want the local to screw it up. That's my guess. Cut 11, go.
13: At 6:45 on a December morning, Luigi Maggioni stalked and murdered Brian Thompson in cold blood on a public sidewalk in Midtown Manhattan. Just a few moments ago, Maggioni pled guilty to his heinous act. This was not a spontaneous act of violence. It was deliberate, calculated, and premeditated. In the days leading up to the murder, the defendant very carefully prepared for the attack. He tracked Mr. Thompson's whereabouts, conducted surveillance along the route he knew Mr. Thompson would take, and positioned himself to carry out the plan. Then, on a sidewalk on West 54th Street, the defendant murdered Mr. Thompson, shooting him from behind with a 9mm handgun equipped with a silencer. He shot Thompson twice at close range. The second shot came as Mr. Thompson turned and faced the defendant. The defendant did this as everyday New Yorkers walked nearby, and while the rest of the city woke up to start their day. Maggioni then ran away, leaving Mr. Thompson to die. The defendant committed this murder in an attempt to draw public attention to his dislike of certain businesses. But we live in a civilized society governed by the rule of law. We debate, we disagree, we protest. We do not commit murder. No grievance, political belief, or ideological cause can ever justify murder. There can be no celebrity in assassination. Any person who celebrates, encourages, or excuses actions like these is fundamentally wrong. Mangione attempted to send a public message through violence, but the message that emerges today is very different. Violence is not a legitimate instrument to promote any political or social message. And those who resort to violence in an effort to advance their beliefs will be prosecuted, convicted, and put in jail.
0: Good. Good. I just wish these cold-blooded murderers, honestly, would be put to death. I really do. I don't think that's harsh. You snuffed out somebody's life. They're gone. They're not going to live another minute. Not another second. The family is going to suffer for the rest of their lives. The wife, the kids. Then they have to put up with the sickos on the left who celebrate the man. They have to read about this stuff in the newspaper. They have to go to court to deal with it. They probably have additional security, to be perfectly honest with you. Something like that. Something like that. It's horrendous. So we're not going to get any calls, Mr. Producer, is that right? Or we'll be able to sneak some in after the break? Maybe one? Should we take a break now then? We'll take the break now. We'll try and get to one or two callers. We'll be right back.
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1: I will be on Hannity Tonight on America, Hannity, 9 p.m. Eastern, right after this program, as a matter of fact. I will be on Hannity. Mr. Producer, will you post that, please? 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Set your DVR or whatever recorder you use, or I hope I can see you live. You're going to love these shows, I promise. The week is officially over. The weekend begins right now. We salute our armed forces, police officers, firefighters, emergency personnel, ICE, our truckers, the men and women in Ukraine, the men and women in Israel, the men and women in Persia, that's right, and you, the American people. Thank God for you. Good night, Spritey and Griffey and Pepsi and Smokey and Zelda and Indy and Patton and Rory. Good night, Gigi and Marty and Barney. We miss you all very, very much. Good night, Dad and Mom. We're doing all we can to push back against evil. That's right. Good night, Leo. Good night, Joe. Good night, Bernard. Good night, Teddy. Good night, Eric.
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9: New York, home of County Executive Bruce Blakeman, New York's Republican candidate for governor.
10: President Trump promoted his record on crime during a trip to a police academy in suburban Long Island.
11: We're showing what is possible when you finally have a president in the White House who supports our police.
10: New crime statistics released by the FBI Friday showed the homicide rate in the U.S. dropped more than 18% last year, and overall violent crime was down by 9.3%. Trump flipped Nassau County in 2024. He used the New York visit to pump up local Republican candidates.
11: And he's a winner, Bruce Blakeman.
10: And drag Democrats as he looks to boost battleground races heading into the November midterm elections. I'm Jennifer King.
9: In Ukraine, at least one person has been killed and dozens injured in overnight Russian attacks.
12: In Ukraine's eastern Donetsk region, a Russian glide bomb demolished six floors of a 10-story apartment block, killing one person and wounding at least 16 others. Ukraine President Volodymyr Zelensky says, while at least five people were injured after a Russian drone strike on an apartment building in the city of Smila in Ukraine's central Cherkasy region, according to the State Emergency Service of Ukraine. The strike sparked a fire in a nine-story residential building and caused widespread damage. And at least one person has been killed and 17 others injured following a Russian airstrike in Kramatorsk. I'm Charles Ledesma.
9: A Maryland state tax court has struck down the state's tax on digital advertising. The court says the tax violates the Federal Internet Tax Freedom Act and parts of the U.S. Constitution. On Wall Street, the Dow down by 107 points, the NASDAQ dropping 73, the S&P 500 lower by 13. More on these stories at townhall.com.
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9: Australian lawmakers are tinkering with a groundbreaking new law that bars the under-16 crowd from social media. Some changes in the law could be on the way.
13: Most of the data that's been published so far shows that the majority of under-16s in Australia are still on social media. In March, the Internet Safety Regulator said it was concerned that platforms weren't doing enough to uphold the ban. The government subsequently doubled the maximum fines for non-compliance to $70 million. In today's hearing, parents of young people who've died because of bullying on social media, as well as regulators, government and representatives from the platforms, are all giving evidence. Meta says a total of 750,000 accounts have been closed between Instagram and Facebook, and that they're committed to complying with the law.
9: The BBC's Katie Watson reporting. News and analysis at townhall.com. From Washington, I'm Keith Peters. Content creator is one of a new series of bachelor's degrees now being offered as a major at some universities. Correspondent Donna Warder has more on the somewhat controversial decree.
14: Arizona State University recently launched a new bachelor's degree in content creation, offering instruction on podcasting, studio production, and on-camera presence. The new major has been met with some criticism. Some people feel that content creation is not a legitimate profession. The program at ASU is not the first of its kind. Over the past couple of years, many schools have started offering classes focused on the content creation industry. Syracuse University, Quinnipiac University, and Colorado State University offer minors. St. Bonaventure University announced a content creation major last winter. I'm Donna Warder.
9: More on these stories available at townhall.com. From Washington, I'm Keith Peters reporting.
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16: A few storms possible this weekend and hot temperatures continue. Some storms early tonight, then it's mostly cloudy and warm. Temperatures will stay in the mid-70s tonight. Late-day storms are possible on Saturday. Some of those storms could produce some gusty winds. Highs are in the low 90s. Looking ahead to Sunday, it's partly cloudy with some spotty late-day thunderstorms and high temperatures in the low to mid-90s. I'm meteorologist Amy Wilmoth in the NCN Weather Center.
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17: Rising from the heart of the swamp, a beacon of truth is casting its light. 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
18: All right, 844-484-3872, 844-4-THE-USA. That's the way to join us today from coast to coast, from sea to shining sea. Get you in here on the program on a Friday. It's a good week in America. We had a lot of big victories this week, a lot more to come. Today on the program, we'll be joined by Sebastian Gorka. Dr. Sebastian Gorka will be joining us. We'll talk to him about the ongoing success of the Trump administration in getting some of our heroes out of enemy territory. We were able to get a United States Marine out of a Russian prison. He's back home recovering in Texas. Sebastian Gorka involved in that. We will get an update from him coming up on the program today. You're also going to hear from a young woman who was subjected to the tortures of the child mutilation industry in the United States, which sells itself as child health care. They act like this is some sort of healthy pediatric situation. It is not. Convincing children they're born in the wrong body, mutilating them, pumping them full of cross-sex hormones. That's the abuse of children, of course. And coming up today, you'll hear from Soren Aldauco. She's a young woman who for a time was being convinced she was a boy, and she went through a nightmare. She went through a nightmare. How did that happen? What led her down that path to begin with? What was it like dealing with these doctors? And what did those doctors say when she said, wait a second, I'm not a boy, I'm a girl? Oh, I've got all the details coming up for you on that story. In fact, that story it should be the biggest story in the entire country right now, that the Trump administration has announced that they are criminally prosecuting these medical associations and doctors, people who've conducted these types of mutilations on children. They're going after them now, which is great news. I absolutely voted for this. And just speaking as a father, boy, I this can't come soon enough. This has to happen. I hear these stories about what happens to these kids. It enrages me. It enrages me. And yesterday, J.D. Vance, RFK Jr., and Admiral Brian Christine announced, which I think we talked about at some length yesterday, announced that they are making criminal referrals now to the United States Department of Justice to go after 225, at least 225 different so-called child health care operations across the country who have been involved in hurting children in this way for very long, to the tune of over $1 billion a year. It's like a $1 billion industry mutilating these kids. It's about the money. It's about the money and having no morals whatsoever. It's a demonic operation. And that Admiral Brian Christine, what a difference an administration makes. What a difference a president makes. This guy, Admiral Brian Christine, is the well-qualified replacement for Admiral Richard Levine. Remember that guy? You may remember he was the guy who dressed up as a woman. He would dress up as Rachel. I'm Rachel, he would say, in the least convincing female voice ever. He would dress up as a woman, call himself Admiral Rachel Levine. And he for a time under Joe Biden, he kept pushing for kids to be trans. And he said if you were against it, that you were somehow a bigot, that there's something wrong with you if you don't want to abuse children. Here's what he said. Again, you're going to have to use a mental image here. Here he is dressed as a woman.
19: And many respected medical organizations from many diverse fields agree that gender-affirming care is medically necessary, safe, and effective for transgender and non-binary youth, adolescents, and adults. So those who attack our LGBTQI plus community are driven by an agenda that has nothing to do with science.
18: Nothing to do with science. If you oppose transing children, you're against science. If you say that kids are born in the wrong body, you are against science. I'm the science, says a person whose entire life is a lie. The guy, it really is an IQ test, isn't it? If a dude is dressed as a woman in front of you and saying that he's the burning bush, that he's the source of all truth, this is an IQ test. And if you believe him, you have failed. You have failed the IQ test. So his replacement is a great guy, it turns out. Brian Christine, Dr. Brian Christine, Admiral Brian Christine, MD. I looked into this guy a little bit more. You know, he's a urologist. He has a lot of career experience. He has published peer-reviewed research, lectured extensively. He's trained surgeons all around the world. He's a member of several leading professional organizations, including the American Urologic Association, the Sexual Medicine Society of North America, the International Society for Sexual Medicine, and the International Continence Society. There is such a thing. Jim knew about it. I didn't. He told me about it. He said, you know about the Continence Society? I didn't know. So Admiral Christine is a part of all of these operations. And in other words, he knows very well how the human reproductive system works and how the urinary system works, all of it, all of the most relevant medicine when it comes to messing up people, when it comes to those very functions. He knows all about it. So he's well positioned to discuss it. And he, this has been getting very little attention, so I'm going to give it some. In addition to his statement yesterday alongside the Vice President RFK Jr., you know, he conducted interviews with a number of young people who were messed up by this industry. That is, when they were children, they were mutilated by people who pretended they were taking care of children. And so he sat down and he interviewed them, and their stories, I got to tell you, I'm going to play some of this for you. You're going to hear it. It is, it's both sad and infuriating. It's sad and it's infuriating to think what adults were doing to these kids as they pretended to be caring for them. Take a listen to this.
20: My name's Clementine. I'm from Los Angeles. I'm currently a student at UCLA right now. I love writing. I'm 21 years old as well.
21: What are some of the health problems that you experienced while you were on treatments and after surgery? And I know those are probably, that's probably a tough question, but thank you for talking about it.
20: Yeah, of course. Obviously, I dealt with a lot of complications from being on puberty blockers before I hit puberty. I have constant joint pain and bone density loss as well. They didn't explain to me the potential lifelong consequences.
21: Did it feel like you were leading the process? Or did it feel like someone or someone else were leading you in the process?
20: I started seeing a guidance counselor at my school. She started telling me you might be suffering from gender dysphoria.
22: So I first began to question my gender.
18: Before I get to the next young person, this woman here say it was a guidance counselor who did this. A guidance counselor, somebody who's supposed to help navigate them out of their distress, instead abuse the child immediately. A person who's in a position of trust, a person who a kid's supposed to be able to turn to help navigate something difficult, a guidance counselor. Now, having said that, when did a guidance counselor become a psychotherapist? Like a guidance counselor, you know, Jim, did you have guidance counselors in school? I remember guidance counselors were like, you know, what class should I take? Guidance counselors were like, hey, maybe you could be a little bit more organized in how you do your homework or something. Like, it's not, when did it become psychotherapy? Hey, maybe you're born in the wrong body. What the hell kind of guidance counselor is this? You know what I mean? Like, that strikes me as insane. That's guidance counselor? Guidance counselor is like trying to navigate, I would think, like a dispute between two kids in the school. Like, you know, like, well, just, you know, how about share the space when you're both at your lockers? You don't have to crowd each other out or whatever. But, hey, maybe you should chop off your genitals. Like, what the hell is going on with the guidance counselor? That's crazy. And one of the themes here you'll detect throughout all of these stories is how many entry points there are for the demons. How many different ways they attack the kids. So here's one example, the guidance counselor.
20: And telling me you might be suffering from gender dysphoria.
22: So I first began to question my gender identity when I was 11 years old. At the time I was going through puberty, I hit it a lot earlier than all of the other girls in my school. And it was really difficult to deal with. September of 2017 is when I had my mastectomy.
18: Yeah, it's a social thing. You start developing before the other girls in school. People notice. You don't want to be a standout, that kind of thing. And so, what people tell her, maybe you're not a girl. That the way out of this is you're born in the wrong body. This is so you just abuse the child, make things even worse.
22: The surgery was referred to with watered down terms such as top surgery. So when I got to 17 and realized, oh, I am going to make it, I, you know, did a lot of introspective thinking. I was just like, this isn't how I want to live my life. It feels like I'm putting in a lot of effort to try to maintain this facade that I'm a real boy. The testosterone really damaged my liver at 14. I have genital atrophy. I have urinary issues. It's almost like I'm a menopausal woman. What I wasn't told was that among the complications would be nerve pain, which I deal with every day. It sometimes feels like slicing or like an electrical zap. I also was not made aware that I would be left with mammary glands. So if I were to get pregnant, I would likely produce some milk, but it would be trapped with no way to get out and cause serious infection. So I was kind of blindsided by these things a bit. My doctors kind of did whatever they felt like.
1: I am 23.
18: Oh. You see what I mean? It's very sad, very tragic, but it's also enraging. It is enraging. You need a criminal justice system that functions. You need one that holds accountable people who break the law, who attack children, who attack the most vulnerable. You have to have a criminal justice system that works. A person who would do that to a young girl

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2: All right, we'll have Soren Aldeco joining us coming up on the program. We'll talk to this detransitioner, this young woman who was put through a total nightmare by the medical industry and then promptly abandoned the second. She's like, wait a second, I actually was born a girl. I don't want to do this anymore. Her story, you got to hear it, is coming up on the program. But the breaking news this hour I want to make sure to share with you is that Luigi Mangione, the left's favorite assassin, their favorite murderer, has now admitted in open court to shooting dead Brian Thompson, the UnitedHealthcare CEO. Luigi Mangione admitted Friday, today, that he shot a healthcare executive to death in Midtown Manhattan in 2024 as he pleaded guilty to federal stalking charges, the New York Times with the report here. He said, quote, I shot Mr. Thompson in Manhattan. I understood that my actions would place him in fear of death or bodily injury. I knew what I was doing was illegal. If that sounds like bizarre wording, that's because it was written by his lawyers, and he just read it out. Accepting the plea, Judge Margaret M. Garnett said she will sentence Mr. Mangione on December 18th. He faces a maximum of life in prison. Mr. Mangione showed virtually no emotion during the proceeding, but answered questions solemnly and clearly. Mr. Mangione, 28, was not charged with murder in the federal case, which accused him only of stalking Brian Thompson, the chief executive of UnitedHealthcare. He still faces murder charges in state court, where he is scheduled to go on trial next month. Mr. Thompson's family was in the courtroom Monday. On Monday, a prosecutor said. Yeah, this goes back December 4th, 2024. This is outside the Midtown Hilton that Luigi Mangione is seen on surveillance footage walking up behind Brian Thompson, drawing a gun out of a backpack, and then firing on Thompson from behind, slaughtering him, killing him in cold blood. This is a guy, Brian Thompson is a father, a husband, dead as a result of this assassination. And a manhunt ensued. You'll remember it ended in a McDonald's in Pennsylvania when cops figured out who was sitting inside of the McDonald's and got this guy into custody. The left has spent every moment since then, elements of the left have certainly, fantasizing about Luigi Mangione and acting like he did something wonderful when, of course, normal people look at this and say, that is horrific. That is, I don't care what dispute. I love there's like people out there exploring his motivations. Well, what was his insurance company situation? What are you talking about? What are you talking about? You ever deal with an insurance company and you get an unfavorable decision from them? You're like, wait a second, I want you to cover that thing. Why aren't you covering that thing? It enrages you. You're upset about it. You're not going to murder somebody. What are you exploring the motivation? Well, you got to see it from his perspective. You're an idiot. This is disgraceful. This is disgrace. You don't murder a human being, a father, a husband, in cold blood. Which is what Luigi Mangione admitted to in court today. Now, that Midtown Hilton is right, again, in Midtown Manhattan. It's right down the street from two locations. One is the Fox News is like three blocks away from there. And then Trump Tower is right next to that as well. In fact, that Midtown Hilton in New York City is where President Trump held his victory party in 2016. Upon his election in 2016, the night of the election, he was awaiting the election results. And when the news came through, thank goodness, that he had defeated Hillary Clinton, that's where President Trump got up in front of the nation, celebrated. It was right outside those doors that yet another left-wing assassin committed a horrific act in the United States. Luigi Mangione, the breaking news today, pleading guilty to that crime. More ahead on The Vince Show.
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0: Four Seasons in West End on Highway 211, 910-235-0606.
1: The weekend features some very summer-like weather conditions each day. Tonight, some storms early, then it's mostly cloudy and warm with temperatures in the mid-70s tonight. Some late-day storms are possible Saturday, and within some of those storms, we could have some strong, damaging winds. Highs will climb into the lower 90s. It's partly cloudy Sunday, still some spotty storms possible late in the day with highs in the low to mid-90s. I'm meteorologist Amy Wilmoth in the NCN Weather Center.
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4: I'm so proud of this administration for the effort that they're undertaking here. To go after all of these animals who have hurt children, this is so long overdue, and this is so what I voted for. I'm so grateful for it. So yesterday we get that big announcement from the vice president, from RFK Jr., that they're making criminal referrals now to the United States Justice Department to go after the medical industry itself, something I've been asking for a very long time, and now we're seeing it come to fruition. It's just such great news. Important. And this morning, I had the privilege of chatting with a young woman by the name of Soren Algalco. Now, Soren is, as a girl, she was subjected to the very evils that you and I have been discussing. And basically, the entry point for her to this transgender delusion was the internet, as you might imagine is so often the case for so many of these young people. It was the internet. And in fact, her parents, it sounds like her mother, didn't even realize she was on the internet, that she gained access to it by virtue of her Nintendo device. That's right. This I was stunned by this detail, too. And so here she is this morning on the Vince podcast. If you want to see Soren's interview with me and the whole podcast, we covered a lot of important stuff this morning on the podcast. So if you check it out, I'd be very grateful. I think you benefit from it. Rumble.com/Vince. But here's my conversation with Soren Algalco this morning. I am very appreciative of the conversation we're about to have with my next guest, Soren Algalco, who is with the Independent Women's Forum, an ambassador there. Soren was subjected to the horrors of this industry, and now the Trump administration is going after them. Soren, thank you so much for spending some time with us today. I appreciate you for that.
5: Yeah, thanks for having me, Vince.
4: Tell me if you could, in brief, and I'm sure you've done this a million times, but tell me your story.
5: Well, like many people my age, I'm 24, I got into the internet really young. And in some of those early internet spaces, you know, you could really come across just about anything. And unfortunately, I ended up in the dark corner of the internet where I was groomed and then learned about transgender identity, which to a young woman who's been harmed, not even a young woman yet, right? 11 years old, it's the perfect escape. And so beginning at 11 years old, I started identifying as trans. By age 15, I had doctors affirming that that was related to all of my issues. At age 17, I started testosterone after just one visit, 30 minutes. And at age 19, I had a double mastectomy, and the mastectomy went horribly wrong. 6 months later, I detransitioned, and I've been telling my story ever since, both in the courts and, you know, now with the federal government.
4: Okay, so if you could take me for the beginning, you said that you ended up in the dark corners of the internet. How easy was it for you to end up in those dark corners? Basically as an 11-year-old,
5: yeah.
4: How do you end up in such a toxic place?
5: Well, for me, it was really easy because I could access the internet from my Nintendo DSi, this device that my parents thought I was playing, you know, video games on. It was actually a gateway for getting into chat rooms. And it was in those chat rooms I had, you know, been watching a lot of anime. I wanted to role play my favorite anime characters, which is very developmentally appropriate. You know, kids play cops and robbers. It's how we learn what kinds of traits we want to have as adults. You know, I didn't realize adults were going to take advantage of me through those chat rooms, through my love for something that seemed so innocent.
4: So how do you go from that to being in a doctor's office? What's the process there?
5: Well, for many years, it stayed a role play identity for me. This transgender identity was one that I wore online largely. And then in person, you know, I dealt with being a girl. I played softball. I was in Girl Scouts. But I ended up in a doctor's office shortly after meeting my biological father for the first time. He was absent for the first 15 years of my life. And when I met him, I, you know, somewhat reasonably freaked out. And instead of investigating, you know, whether it was this family rupture, this development that had maybe led to my mental health issues or even caused them, the psychiatrist inpatient saw I had short hair, saw that I was binding my chest, heard that I had gone by a boy at a summer camp, or at least used a different name, right? And he pushed me to come out to him as trans and then went and told my family behind my back.
4: Is that so? Have you identified along the way that they're like, in terms of people's upbringing, you're talking about your father not being a part of your life, your biological father, and you meet him and then you're trying to deal with that process. Have you encountered that people who share your story, who have similar stories to you, often have kind of these kinds of origin stories? In other words, they have complicated family lives, and the difficulty in processing that sometimes leads to these kids being exploited?
5: What I think is very unfortunate is I think everybody kind of has, you know, a complicated family life these days, whether it's from, you know, not having a father in the home or just the ways that, you know, power has been removed from families in the present day. But in my experience, I do think that at the very least, if it's not coming from within the home, then doctors surely try and introduce it by wedging this transgender issue between parents and children.
4: So what do you think was really going on now that in hindsight, as you look back at all of this, why would a medical professional try and convince you you were born in the wrong body and then put you down this destructive path? What is that?
5: I think for a lot of medical professionals, it is an opportunity. Unfortunately, to a hammer, everything looks like a nail. And we're in an era where doctors have more power than ever, are receiving more money than ever. And there's real good doctors out there. But in my case, I came across some ideologues. And so it was very easy for them to say that this was what was going wrong. And here's the solution.
4: I saw that the Trump administration was explaining that pediatrics as a profession are among the lower paid of the medical professionals, and that they saw this as a huge money-making opportunity. I'm not saying every pediatrician. I'm saying that the pediatric medical industry saw this as a huge money-making opportunity to drive children into this kind of abuse.
5: I know that in my case, and you know, this is still within the realm of pediatrics. I was only 19 years old. Pediatrics sees young people up to 21. The surgery center that I saw did charge my insurance, you know, tens of thousands of dollars on top of charging me $5K. So I know the money is there for sure.
4: It's at least $1 billion industry. It's wild. Okay, so then you said it was after 6 months or so after you were subjected to all these surgeries, you realized you're like, this is not for me. This is crazy. So what happened there?
5: Well, it was a long process, right? I had spent in this identity, you know, what, almost 10 years. But by the time that I had the surgery and I had these massive hematomas, I had bruising everywhere, all the way from my chest down to my flanks.
4: Sure.
5: And my doctors, my surgeons, right, the ones who did the surgery, the ones who worked for that surgery center, said nothing was wrong until I ended up in the hospital and had to be seen by breast oncology because their in-house top surgeon wouldn't even touch me. And so I started following the trail. Why would people be so eager to get me on the operating table, to take my money on the front end, but want nothing to do with me when actual medicine was involved, when there was a real problem going on? And so the money obviously was a big red flag to me, but also just realizing human development, you know, we've known about it for centuries, and it's obvious to me that no one's born in the wrong body, so how could I be?
4: So you were abandoned by all of the people who abused you? Like they just gave up on you the second you decided you weren't on board with the ideology?
5: I showed the on-call physician a photo of my chest where I looked like I had breasts again, but it was blood, right, instead of breast tissue. And he said, "What am I supposed to be looking at here?" And that said to me, okay, it took me an hour and a half to get you on the phone. Well, I have a fever. Well, I have every single thing on this list that you told me to reach out to you for. And you're asking me what's wrong here? It's pretty obvious for anyone who's seen the photos, they're in the documentary, that something was wrong.
4: Okay. So this week, the Trump administration, as far as I can tell, has made two really big announcements. One is that they've successfully cut off Medicaid funding for the mutilation of kids who've experienced what you've experienced. And two, they announced yesterday they're referring all of these medical operations for criminal prosecution. What do you make of this news?
5: I think looking into the actual system that's allowing individual doctors to act poorly. In my case, there were several physicians who acted poorly. I think that that's where we have to go. And so it's very hopeful for me to see some real action being taken. And, you know, it's deliverable after deliverable. This is a very productive administration on this issue.
4: Do you want to see the people who harmed you behind bars?
5: I definitely want to see them held accountable.
4: Yeah. Yeah, I would think so. What about the people in your life, your loved ones? How have they reacted throughout all of this?
5: I think they've reacted in different ways because it affected each person differently. I've had people who've had a real hard time talking about it. And, you know, those who urged caution, my mother, my mom's mom, her stepdad, I have a great relationship with them today. You know, I've taken accountability for my part in being a difficult child. You know, I think a lot of us, you know, our childhoods are times of chaos and identity formation. But in my case, it was especially chaotic. And so it's been great. But obviously, there's a lot of harm and it'll take years to get anywhere near back to where we should be.
4: The status as what they call a detransitioner, someone who has a realization that they were born in the correct body, it is what is that like? So I talked about the medical industry, but you've got also like kind of these activists. They, and as I understand the process here, Soren, and you can explain it better than any of us, but that like once you adopt the ideology that you were born in the wrong body, that you're subjected to a lot of affirmation. They call it love bombing, that you're just like convinced, oh, you're doing the right thing. This is the right thing. What happens the moment you say, wait a second, I wasn't born in the wrong body and this was a mistake? What, how does that group, the left, let's be candid, how do they treat you?
5: I remember shortly after I detransitioned in 2022, I had reached out to this gentleman who ran a podcast for the LGBTQ plus community. And I thought he was going to be very receptive. I thought I had, you know, cracked the code that, you know, you could be born in the right body. And in fact, that's just how it is. And I remember him asking me how I felt about detransitioners who grifted. And he had this image of detransitioners who were just out there to do the cash grab themselves, right? That it wasn't the practitioners who had led them down this path, that it was the individual seeking accountability and justice who were in the wrong and attention seeking.
4: Oh my God. That's so insane. That's wild. You know, I often sort of think about, it was not long ago. It was like, you know, the early 2010s, I guess. That the left would preach something called body positivity. They would say there's, you know, you're perfect just the way you are. And usually there was an excuse for obesity. It's like you could be really heavy and it's fine. You're perfect just the way you are. It was body positivity. Now the left is kind of defined by what we call body negativity. You're born in the wrong body. You've got to subject yourself to the medical industry. You have to change everything about you. It's like, how is it possible to have those two completely conflicting opinions at the same time?
5: That's a real good question, and one I don't think I can answer for everyone, but I do know that in my experience with leftist communities, it was almost this selfishness, this hyper-individualism that, you know, in fact, I could do whatever I wanted. And that meant if I wanted to be born in the wrong body, I was born in the wrong body. If I wanted to stay as perfect as I was and I needed to do nothing about my health, then so be it. So it really was my way or the highway, regardless of which way you went.
4: I don't know if you're spiritual at all, but I detect spiritual components to this too. This idea that you can play God at any given moment, and
5: yeah,
4: but there is a realization somewhere along the line, I think, hopefully for most people, that you're not God. But you are created in His image and likeness, and you're perfect just the way you are. Soren, thank you very much for your time today, and thank you for the great work of the Independent Women's Forum. I'm appreciative that you're a part of their great operations.
5: Yeah, right, God bless you, Vince. Thank you.
4: God bless you. Thank you for coming on with us. Our thanks again to Soren Aldakko for joining us today on the Vince Podcast. She was just great. She was just great. The audience loved her. I hope you really enjoyed that conversation with her. If you'd like to see the whole thing, rumble.com/Vince. 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I'm like, yeah, of course. It's the Vince Podcast. 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

0: a bunch of legal news today. On the breaking news this hour, of course, Luigi Mangione has pled guilty in New York here of stalking the United Healthcare CEO Brian Thompson. He admitted in court that he shot him dead in the street there. His murder charge for the state charges continue. That murder trial coming soon. But right now, in the federal case, he's pled guilty. And here is the U.S. attorney, James McDonald, outside of the courthouse today, talking about how violence like this, that ain't the answer. Listen to this.
1: Mangione attempted to send a public message through violence. But the message that emerges today is very different. Violence is not a legitimate instrument to promote any political or social message. And those who resort to violence in an effort to advance their beliefs will be prosecuted, convicted, and put in jail. Today, the Southern District of New York, together with our law enforcement partners, writes the final chapter of Mangione's federal prosecution. Now, he stands convicted in federal court and faces life in prison.
0: Just for these charges, just for this case. And then, of course, you've got the state case for murder. You know, that message, violence is not a legitimate instrument to promote any political or social message. Just imagine if there were leaders on the left who were willing to say that out loud. Just imagine. Just imagine if there were adults among the Democrats who are willing to confront this poison, the Luigi Mangione problem that exists within their party. You realize they have an assassination culture on the left. When a majority of the left says that they could justify the assassination of Donald Trump, when nearly as many say they could justify the assassination of Elon Musk, why? Because he was involved in making the government more efficient? We've got a massive problem on our hands, don't we? Luigi Mangione is cut from the same cloth. This is that left-wing assassination culture who believes that their grievances can be addressed by playing God, killing people in the middle of the streets of the United States. President Trump has survived how many assassination attempts? We're getting to the point where it's actually too many to count the number of attempts on that man's life. Charlie Kirk was killed by one of these people. Assassinated. While he was doing what? He was engaged in free speech. He was debating and trying to convince people of his opinions. He wasn't doing anything wrong. He was living up to the best of our country's ideals. And he was slaughtered by one of the worst. You know, this is a message that needs to get out there. And it's one thing to have criminal justice. That's good. That's a really important thing. If you don't have that, the whole thing can collapse. But meanwhile, this left-wing appetite for assassination and death and destruction and violence as a means to get what they want. You know, open the border, just attack immigration officials, call them Nazis, lie about them. They've been doing a lot of that. That's a path to destruction, too. That's a path. There's all this chatter going on among the Democrats right now. What do we do? How do we win? Here's a start. Become adults again. Tell your base to settle down. Start telling them the truth. You want to make a better case to the American people? Do it. Support election integrity. You want to get back on track for real? We await that. We'd love to be back on track. In the meantime, breaking news today. Luigi Mangione now pleading guilty. More, a lot more ahead. Including some more criminal justice news on The Vince Show.
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9: News this hour from Town Hall by Keith Peters in Washington. Authorities are investigating an act of vandalism at a memorial on the National Mall.
10: The World War II memorial on the National Mall has been vandalized with bubbles filling a fountain and the words "clean hands dirty" followed by a dollar sign written in red paint. President Trump called the people responsible animals in a post on Truth Social, saying there can be no greater insult to those American heroes who died in World War II. The U.S. Park Police are now investigating Thursday's vandalism. The incident comes after a botched repair job earlier this year left the nearby Lincoln Memorial reflecting pool with peeling blue sealant and green algae. Trump blamed the issues on vandalism without providing evidence. Marcela Sanchez, Washington.
9: A black professor at Cambridge University who stepped down amid claims of plagiarism is found dead at a home in southwest London.
11: Jason Arday was found dead inside a home in Battersea, south London on Friday, according to British media outlets. The 41-year-old sociologist, who became the youngest black professor at the University of Cambridge in 2023, recently resigned and was facing intense scrutiny following allegations of plagiarism in his academic work and questions about his other claimed accomplishments. Metropolitan Police, without naming Arday, said the death was being treated as unexpected but not suspicious. In a statement issued by his publisher, Arday's family said they were in shock and said Jason was a gentleman subjected to a campaign of sustained abuse. I'm Jennifer King.
9: President Trump has highlighted his record on crime and safety during a visit to New York, pivoting to one of his strongest issues as he looks to boost Republicans in battleground races ahead of the November midterms. On Wall Street, the Dow down by 107 points, the Nasdaq dropped 73, the S&P lower by 13. More at townhall.com.
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9: Federal authorities had an investigation in place targeting groups protesting immigration enforcement.
14: Court documents indicate there was a federal undercover surveillance operation ongoing in Minnesota, which apparently targeted progressive organizations, labor unions, and other groups protesting immigration enforcement in Minneapolis. The program was called Operation Puppet Master. The feds reportedly investigating individuals who helped agitators stir up the violence by putting up roadblocks and throwing ice chunks at law enforcement.
9: Correspondent Laura Winters reporting. A federal judge has refused to block the Trump administration from taking steps to build 62 miles of international border wall along part of a Native American tribe's reservation without its consent. News and analysis at townhall.com. From Washington, I'm Keith Peters. Reform UK leader Nigel Farage has beaten wacky candidate Count Binface in a widely mocked British election. We hear more on the story from international correspondent Charles de Ledesma reporting from London.
15: The result of Thursday's vote means the Reform Party leader Nigel Farage regains the Clapton seat in Parliament he quit a month ago. He decided in July, while being investigated over a $6.7 million gift from a crypto billionaire overseas, that he would run for the open seat to prove he had voters' support. The trash can wearing comic candidate Count Binface is a serial candidate who's challenged prime ministers past and present. He became the default challenger after the major parties like the Conservatives boycotted the election as a stunt. I'm Charles de Ledesma.
9: More on these stories available at townhall.com. I'm Keith Peters.
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17: A few storms possible this weekend and hot temperatures continue. Some storms early tonight, then it's mostly cloudy and warm. Temperatures will stay in the mid-70s tonight. Late-day storms are possible on Saturday. Some of those storms could produce some gusty winds. Highs are in the low 90s. Looking ahead to Sunday, it's partly cloudy with some spotty late-day thunderstorms and high temperatures in the low to mid-90s. I'm meteorologist Amy Wilmoth in the NCN Weather Center.
2: WEEB. We've got you by the ears. Rising from the heart of the swamp, a beacon of truth is casting its light. From sea to shining sea, The Vince Show. Here's Vince Colonnaise.
0: All right, 844-484-3872, 844-4-THE-USA. That's the way to join us today. Coast to coast, sea to shining sea. You know, these lefties, some of them are pretending like they're different than the establishment Democrats are trying to pretend like they're different than the socialists. You notice this trend? Like, oh, we're not as crazy as they are. I saw Chris Matthews was on Ms. Now earlier this week, the lesbian cable network, announcing that you know what I really like about these socialists? It proves we're the sane ones. We're not crazy like them. We don't want to get rid of borders like they do. We don't want to get rid of prisons like they do. Like, really? Because pretty sure in practice, whenever Democrats are in charge, all the criminals run free. They don't get turned over to immigration authorities in the sanctuary cities. You know, all the Soros prosecutors are just letting murderers back out on the street. How are you in any way functionally different than the communists who keep declaring outright that they want to get rid of prisons? How are you different? How are you different in any functional way from the communists who keep saying, get rid of borders, get rid of ICE, we need to stop immigration enforcement? All right. What are the establishment Democrats doing? They just open up the border. They import tens of millions of people at taxpayer expense. There's no difference whatsoever. In fact, there's a congressman, Democrat congressman this morning. His name is Suhas Subramaniam. And he was asked about this over on the CNN network. And he straight up said, you know what? There's not really much difference. He admitted this. There's not much difference between establishment Democrats and the commies that are running as DSA members. Remember, Democrats, Socialists of America? There's not really much difference. It's just a difference in style. Take a listen.
18: Yeah, well, I mean, the voters want change, right? That's what they're saying. They want an end to the status quo. This is a rebellion against the status quo. And it's not necessarily change in terms of ideology. I mean, the DSA is winning some primaries because they're showing more change and representing more change. But, you know, sometimes it's been a change in terms of, you know, how long have you been there? Have you been there too long? Change in terms of, are you fighting against the Trump administration enough, right? And so I think it is a change, but it's a change not necessarily in the ideological spectrum as much as it is a step style and wanting to be more of a against the President Trump and his administration.
0: What? The only real difference is we get rid of the people you're aware of and we replace them with people you never met before. But we're the same. That's what he said. And the other thing was, I love that it's like, we're just putting in people who are more aggressive towards Donald Trump. More aggressive. You have the entire Democrat Party. Hakeem Jeffries, Chuck Schumer, Adam Schiff, all these idiots. Their entire personalities are defined by the extent to which they hate Trump and how much they say it in public. What are you talking about? Are you serious? The position among Democrats right now is, you know, we don't do enough. We don't mindlessly attack Trump. There's not enough Trump derangement syndrome. We need more. We need more. We can't get enough of it. It's the position of that Democrat congressman. And he's not the only Democrat saying that this is really just a style difference, not a substantive difference. There's also the Kentucky Democrat governor, Andy Beshear. Andy Beshear was just on, he was on Ms. Now as well. They spent all their time on Ms. Now. And here he is telling the host there that, yeah, there's not really much of a difference. The difference between the DSA types and the Democrat establishment, it's so small to not even be worth talking about.
19: Oh, there are concerns within the party about this division between the progressive and more moderate wings. Do you worry that some of those more progressive, those farther left candidates right now will alienate independents in states, including yours?
20: Well, everybody out there has to get out and earn it. You have to win an election. You don't just get it because of the party that you're a part of. And the Democratic Party needs to be a big tent party where people can have disagreements on how to reach a solution. But let me tell you, differences within the Democratic Party are a lot smaller than the differences between the Democratic Party and this current Trump-run Republican Party.
0: Well, that's encouraging. The Democrats are definitely different than the Republicans. Thank God. In fact, the more different the two parties are, the better. I don't like when Republicans are a lot like Democrats. I don't like when I hear about Republicans who are flirting with amnesty. Not a big fan of that. Are you? Not a big fan of that at all. Not a big fan of when they're trying to let illegal aliens stay in the country. Kind of sick of that, actually. In fact, that amnesty story, that's, you know, one of the reasons that Mike Lindell just lost his race. Because he was flirting with amnesty in the closing weeks. Not going to work. Voters don't like it. Good. There should be massive differences between Republicans and Democrats. But what Andy Beshear is admitting here, whether he intended to or not, is there's not actually much functional difference between the socialists and the establishment Democrats. Just a difference in title, just a difference in how honest they are. I can't believe I'm saying that, but that is actually the difference. How much honesty the candidate is using to explain what they intend to do should they get power. The Democrat socialists are just saying, yeah, let's just abolish everything. Let's abolish law enforcement, abolish borders. Let's go for full-blown chaos. Whereas the Democrats will lie to you about it. Oh, no, we're not the chaos people. We like borders. We don't want to abolish the police. It's a lie. So now one Democrat after the other is coming out. Don't you get the feeling like we're kind of getting all sorts of messages from these Democrats, Jim? Like they're all over the place right now. They don't even really know quite how to deal with the fact that America has noticed that they're a psychotic party. There's some. I'll give credit to John Fetterman, as we so often do. He keeps coming out and going, this is nuts, this whole thing. Like attacking Israel, attacking borders, attacking, just going down the list. These people are crazy. And he's right, they're crazy. They're crazy. I hope John Fetterman comes to his senses one day and just leaves the entire Democrat Party. Wouldn't that be cool? Do what Jim Justice did. Just say, I'm out. I'm out of this thing. But most of these guys, I don't know, it's like David Axelrod and who's the other one? Oh, Chris Matthews. They're pretending like there's some sort of meaningful difference between a so-called establishment Democrat and the Democrat Socialists. There's not. That's just a stunt. That's a stunt to try and lull naive voters into some sort of false sense of security that, oh, well, at least the establishment Democrats are better. They're not. Let me give you another example. I'll remind you of what happened on the immigration thing. You remember when all these illegals were coming into the country And the left had satisfied itself that this would just be a problem for states like Texas, and they would just have to absorb all of this. You know, Governor Greg Abbott made a very wise tactical decision for a million reasons, but the most obvious is, like, he can't allow the people of Texas to bear the brunt of all of this. So he started shipping people, illegal aliens, the ones that the Biden administration were forcing into the country. He said, I'll tell you what, you're going to force us to take them? We're going to ship them out. We'll ship them to your cities. Ron DeSantis did the same thing. Ron DeSantis picking up people, sent them to Martha's Vineyard. What a great, great moment that was, as the left had to live with the consequences of its own actions. And you remember what ensued out of that? Basically, the Democrat voters, the kind of, like, routine Democrat voters, never really have once paused to pop open the box and stare at what's inside of it, take an inventory of the actual positions. They began to be like, what the hell's going on in my community? Why is this happening right now? Why are illegal aliens everywhere? Why are illegal aliens taking all of the city resources? Do you remember the video out of Chicago? You'd have these Chicago meetings where Black Democrat Chicago residents who've spent their whole lives voting for Democrats kind of reflexively, not taking a close look at the fact that Democrats have screwed them over, over and over and over and over again, going, what is this? Why are all these illegal aliens in my community? And the answer was Joe Biden and the Democrats. That was the answer. That was the answer. They were the agents of chaos. And now it was on full display. And so what ensued in the 2024 election? Well, the 2024 election was, of course, a gigantic referendum on the way in which you'd like to live, given that we've all had the experience of living under both of these particular agendas. Either you live under the chaos agenda or you live under the Trump agenda. Pick one. Which one would you prefer? 2024 was the United States declaring, I'd rather live with President Trump as president of the United States. You don't have to like his tweets. You don't have to like how he expresses himself. But boy, I prefer my life when President Trump is in office as opposed to these Democrats. That was fundamentally the judgment call that the American public made. Now, you and I are steeped in the politics of it. We knew all along that Joe Biden shouldn't be in office. This is crazy. President Trump was great. We should have him back. We knew all of this all along. But I just want you to think about the average person in America, perhaps the people who are not so politically engaged, the ones who are consumed with their lives and check in on politics every so often. They knew what it was like. They knew that in the Trump era, their dollar went a lot further. They knew than the Biden era that everything was dramatically more expensive. They knew in the Trump era that they had a job. They knew in the Biden era they were forced out of it. They knew in the Trump era that they had a border. They knew in the Biden era that it was utter chaos, a free-for-all, as an invasion was aided and abetted into the United States. Now, will voters remember all of these lessons going into the midterms? Well, you hope so. You do hope so. But the reality is, just we all have short memories. It's easy to forget things. How many times have you gone week to week and forgotten about news cycles that had just occurred a week or two ago? I do it. I'm in the news business. We talk about this stuff all the time. Jim and I will laugh about the things that we've forgotten when we're reminded of them. Oh, yeah, I can't even believe that happened. I was like a month ago. Yeah, it was a month ago. So will voters remember? We will see. But these Democrats, when they're trying to, you know, when they're playing this game of like, oh, we're so different than the socialists, we're the establishment Democrats. They're not different. All these people are agents of chaos. And Republicans would do well to remind voters of that. More ahead on The Vince Show.
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0: comedian. Is it fair to call her a comedian? Chelsea Handler? Is that? He shook his head. No. Okay. Chelsea Handler. She did a podcast. I think this is with a New York Times person, Kara Swisher. Is she a New York Times person? At any rate, they did a podcast together just out today, literally today. And I want you to listen to what Chelsea Handler says, and then tell me if you hear anything wrong in terms of her facts. Of course, her opinion's wrong. I know you know that already. But her facts, though, that she's delivering today. Listen to this.
1: We're going to get Todd Blanche. He's going to be confirmed. And he's going to overturn Roe v. Wade. We're all sitting around. All these men who have these powerful platforms are sitting around watching this happen to women, to communities that you could instead be supporting. You don't have to, like, turn over a whole new leaf. It's just about being a decent human being.
0: We're going to get Todd Blanche. He's going to be confirmed. He's going to overturn Roe versus Wade. Okay. Do I need to walk people through this? One, Todd Blanche was confirmed last week. He was confirmed last week. Now, there is a window of potentiality here. There may be an excuse for that particular error, in that this was maybe recorded prior to his confirmation. Okay. Maybe. I will allow that possibility. But here's the other part. She said he's going to overturn Roe versus Wade. Roe versus Wade was overturned by the United States Supreme Court years ago. It was 2022. It was overturned. Thank you. In the Dobbs decision, it was overturned. So funny. She's no idea what's going on. Chelsea Handler's brain is in a time capsule. It's partially come out because apparently she knew who Todd Blanche is. But that's it. What is this? This is, and Kara Swisher's sitting there and she's just nodding. That makes sense. Doesn't make any sense. It makes no sense whatsoever. Is this what liberals are listening to, Jim? Is that what amounts to the podcast that they consume? It's just an entire fantasy world where they're still fighting the battle of Roe versus Wade. This is like the last Japanese fighters in World War II. They have no idea that there was already a total surrender.
2: They're still fighting Citizens United.
0: It's amazing. It's totally amazing. She's still fighting that battle. In fact, I'm looking at her. It looks like she just came out of the jungle. She's got her war paint all over her. We're going to stop them for overturning Roe versus Wade. Too late, sweetheart. We did that. You attacked the women. Sure, believe whatever you want. You have no idea what's going on. But the news media will interview her like she's a normal person. That Todd Blanche, she's going to overturn Roe versus Wade. Oh, yes. Actually, I've got news for you. Todd Blanche has more fun things to do. Overturning Roe versus Wade is behind us. That's on the victory pile already. No, what comes next? Going after all of your tyrannical friends, all of the people who've been abusing their power to hurt American citizens, I want to see all of them locked up. Todd Blanche, he needs to do that. He needs to do that. Arrest Anthony Fauci. How about that? Come on, Chelsea Handler, fight for Anthony Fauci. She's like, oh, he's going to arrest Anthony Fauci. Tell me more about the good stuff Todd Blanche is going to do. I can't wait to see it. I'm really looking forward to that. In fact, I've got a criminal justice story for you coming up, a good conclusion, I guess a relatively good conclusion to a dramatic story that we started the day with. Did you see that some left-wing lunatic vandalized the World War II Memorial? Yeah, the World War II Memorial. Dumped red paint all over it, dishonoring our nation's heroes. I've got an important update on that story ahead on The Vin Show.
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12: The weekend features some very summer-like weather conditions each day. Tonight, some storms early, then it's mostly cloudy and warm with temperatures in the mid-70s tonight. Some late-day storms are possible Saturday, and within some of those storms, we could have some strong, damaging winds. Highs will climb into the lower 90s. It's partly cloudy Sunday, still some spotty storms possible late in the day with highs in the low to mid-90s. I'm meteorologist Amy Wilmoth in the NCN Weather Center.
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14: All right, coming up, more details on the World War II memorial, vandalism attacking our nation's heroes, just disgraceful stuff. We've got an important update on that story ahead, though. But before we get there, I want to bring in a good friend of the show. Dr. Sebastian Gorka is on the phone with us right now. And Sebastian Gorka was very involved in getting a United States Marine out of Russian custody and back into the United States of America this week. Sir, great to have you back on the show.
15: Been too long, my friend. It's been too long. Great to be back, Vince.
14: It has been too long. Tell me about what happened this week with Robert Gilman. He was in Russian custody. How did we get him out?
15: How? It's the art of the deal. It's President Trump. This is incredible. This is the 107th American brought home in less than 18 months, either hostages or, in this case, a wrongfully detained U.S. Marine. He had been charged with assaulting a Russian police officer and then a prison guard. He was wasting away in a Russian prison. We were fearful for his health. And then what happened? Well, the incredible team that deals with all of these cases, especially peace envoy Steve Witkoff, stepped into the breach, negotiated with the Kremlin, with the Russian Federation, other elements of the U.S. government as well. We were on the call with Robert as he exited Russian airspace with all these incredible negotiators. We had President Trump on the phone with Robert as soon as he left Russian airspace, but also Adam Bowler, one of the special representatives for hostage affairs, Jared Kushner himself, Secretary Rubio, my immediate boss, and Steve Witkoff. And then we had the best part of this job, maybe the best job in the world, is Steve Witkoff, myself, and other members of the U.S. government met him on the tarmac at Dulles Airport as soon as he landed back on U.S. soil with his dear mother on board as well. We brought, as the president said, what did you want on the call? And he said, I just want a cheeseburger. So Steve Witkoff arrived with the biggest load of cheeseburgers and vanilla milkshakes and french fries I've ever seen. We took them up onto the plane. A friend of the hostage recovery team, a Marine, because Robert was a Marine, brought a Marine flag with him. I brought a challenge coin from my counterterrorism directorate and also a cigar from my humidor. So when he is fully recovered, he can celebrate in style. But 107th American brought home because of the power of President Trump.
14: It's unbelievable. And in exchange for no one, right? There was no
15: zero,
14: prisoner
15: nothing.
14: Swap here.
15: No money, no exchange, zero, simply because the president wanted this American back. No American will be left. Let me be clear. Hostage policy falls under my directorate, the counterterrorism directorate. We work hand in glove with the special envoy recovery team at the FBI and the SPIHA office at state. But this is being driven by one man and one man alone, the commander-in-chief sitting behind the Resolute desk. And can I just share something with you? This is really important. So I get to meet with the families of all of these people. They come to me in the White House. I sit down with them. I say, yes, you are a top priority. We will get your brother, your mother, your father home. And they tell me, because remember, Robert was taken during the Biden administration. I've had this from all kinds of family members. I've had this from Israeli-American hostages in the Gaza. They were told by Jake Sullivan, the national security advisor for the Biden administration, don't talk publicly about your missing loved one. Don't tweet about him. Don't go on television. Don't put posts on Facebook because you're going to embarrass Joe Biden. You know what we tell them? When they come to see my team and my hostage director, I say, you know what? Put that post on X. Talk about it on television. I'll repost it. The president will repost it. Why? Because no American left out there. We bring them all home, and the last administration wanted to sweep it under the carpet. That's the difference an election makes, with Vince.
14: It is so horrifying. I was about to say, yeah, that's the difference a president makes, big time. Robert yeah. Gilman's health, I understand it wasn't that long ago. He was on a feeding tube or something? He was in a really dire state, and was he even able to ingest the cheeseburger that was delivered to him? How is he doing?
15: Very good question. So we had an incredible medical team fly out on the State Department plane, immediately looked after him, gave him intravenous fluids. He said, bring the food on the plane, but let me wait a little to eat it. I think he was super excited to get that Shake Shack cheeseburger, but he's emaciated. I mean, look, my father spent 6 years in a communist prison. I think six days is tough in a Russian prison. This young Marine was there for 4.5 years, and after this secondary charge they piled on him, they wanted to give him another 8 years in prison. I don't know how much longer he could have survived. Yeah. As I was giving him our challenge coin, he couldn't lift his hand to shake Steve's hand or my hand. That's how poor health he is. is in, but he's getting the best care in the world at our special facility in San Antonio for former hostages and wrongfully detained Americans.
14: I saw in the Fox News coverage, they said that Gilman was convicted, allegedly, of assaulting a police officer.
15: Right.
14: Subsequently, in Russia, the Russians claimed he attacked a prison inspector during a cell check, assaulted an investigator, beat another security guard. And I kept thinking two things, Sebastian Gorka. One, they're probably lying about him. But two, that's a hilarious story that this Marine keeps beating up all these Russians.
15: Well, look, I've worked with all the armed services except the Space Corps, Space Force, and I spent 2.5 years teaching in Quantico. We know who your father is, and I love the devil dogs. But, you know, having this U.S. Marine, you know, lay low the people who are trying to give him hell, you got to love the leathernecks, right, Vince?
14: Yes. I'm not sure what's true other than the president's great and Robert Gilman's great, and I'm so glad he's home. How many of these outstanding cases do we have at any given moment, sir? I mean, in terms of, like, you know, this sounds like this is an ongoing, constant effort to try and get Americans out of these situations.
15: Well, look, the good news is no president has done what this president has achieved. So we've broken all records. We've killed 1,068 jihadis outside of OEF in just the last 18 months. So we're taking the fight to the jihadists, and we're crushing them with the biggest operation in Nigeria just a couple of months ago. 199 enemy killed in action in just 3 days. And then with the hostages, as I said, 107th is Robert. Nobody's done that much in such a short time. We have a handful left. We have WD cases with the wrongfully detained, including individuals in Iran. That, of course, is a function of negotiations under OEF. When it comes to hostages, the special category, it's a handful left. A couple of cases in Afghanistan, but we are working them night and day. This is a message to all the families out there. You know, President Trump, myself, Adam, Jared, Steve, I flew to Kabul last year to bring one of our Americans back home. So this is a top priority, but God willing, soon we'll have everyone home.
14: That's a big deal. And on the terrorism mission, I saw Secretary Rubio recently assembled many of the nations of the world to confront the scourge of left-wing terrorism all across the planet. This is not a conversation that the global community has been that interested in having, but the United States is now leading one finally. What's the status of that, sir?
15: Well, this is really history making as well, because as you say, we've never had, the U.S. government has never had a ministerial summit on left-wing terrorism, which has been a scourge. We've lived through this in the 70s with the Weather Underground.
14: Right.
15: Remember what happened in Europe in the 68-69 time frame. We had, despite what the mainstream media said the week before, Secretary Rubio's event is not garnering interest around the world. It will be poorly attended. I was there. I addressed it after the cabinet members. The conference room was standing room only. We had almost 500 delegations from 66 countries. We had ministers. We had foreign ministers, interior ministers. Marco, if you haven't watched the secretary's address, Scott Bessent's address about the threats to his life the same day he was sworn in, Stephen Miller's incredible address, go watch it now. We had some incredible countries represent the threats they have in their nations, and we're going to build on this, because the truth is, this threat is increasing. Whether it's the attempts on the president's life, the assassination of my friend, your friend, Charlie Kirk, what happened to Steve Scalise, whether it's, you know, Antifa trying to kill ICE agents. We're going to take this deadly, deadly seriously, because this is a threat to all Americans. And basically, it's a threat to Western civilization. If you're an anarchist, if you're a left-wing extremist who believes that there should be no prisons, no borders, no police forces, you're a threat to decent people everywhere.
14: Yes, and you're right. The Secretary Rubio's speech was marvelous because it was honest, and it was really appropriate to the moment of what we're dealing with. Described the crisis quite well. I really appreciate him and the efforts that he's undertaking there. And you know, Sebastian Gorka today, you know, in terms of this left-wing violence, like Luigi Mangione just pled guilty today in federal court for stalking. That's the federal charge of Brian Thompson, the UnitedHealthcare CEO, before he shot him dead. He admitted in court today that he killed him. And I look at that, and I'm thinking, okay, well, that's one case. The left has been glamorizing this guy, Luigi Mangione, acting like he's some great hero. And it does seem, both domestically and internationally, we have a massive left-wing assassination culture that we have to be honest about, don't we?
15: We have a normalization of violence by one party in America, and it's not the Republican Party. I mean, let's be clear. Anybody right now can go online and can see Maxine Waters publicly stating, you see a member of the Trump administration in public, you harass them, you surround them. You can see videos of Eric Holder, Obama's AG, saying, you know, we kick them when they're down. We've seen Biden as president. Remember what Biden said from the podium? You know, I'd like to take that Trump guy and, take him behind the sheds and punch him. Nancy Pelosi, on and on and on. When you have leading Democrat figures normalize violence, what do you expect is eventually going to happen? Whether it's to, CEOs of healthcare companies, whether it's ICE agents who are protecting us from the criminals that the Biden administration let into this country, or whether it's just, normal politicians like Steve Scalise. Go back and listen to the I think your colleague Chris Plant plays it regularly in his show, the audio sound of the rifle shots ringing out at that practice game for the GOP at that baseball diamond not far from where you're sitting, Vince. And that individual, James Hodgkinson, who was trying to kill Republicans,
14: yes,
15: he was a Bernie Sanders volunteer.
14: Yes.
15: And when they neutralized him, they found a hit list on his body of only conservative politicians.
14: That's right.
15: Tell me when that's happened with a conservative lunatic. When has a conservative lunatic been found with a hit list of Democrats? Never. That's the empirical evidence we have to support our new counterterrorism strategy, whether it's the cartels, whether it's the jihadists, or whether it's the Antifa anarchists. We are dealing with them as they should be dealt with.
14: You know, one of the most amazing things about what you just said is that so few people remember the details to include the shooter's name, the nature of the shooting itself, the fact that he had the list on him. And the reason so few people can remember is because of the speed and aggression with which the media went full George Orwell on that story. They just decided to bury it entirely, to the point that even, those of us who are aware of this don't necessarily always include the Steve Scalise shooting in our list of how out of control the left has been. It's an amazing thing how basically burying a story can have an impact of controlling a population.
15: And isn't it so very, very telling that despite that, when they try and make their narratives for right-wing militias and extremists,
14: yes,
15: what do they have to mention? What do they clutch at? They clutch at the Oklahoma City bombing and Timothy McVeigh. When was that exactly? Oh, 1995. Mm-hmm. So they have to go back 31 years to justify their fallacious threat assessment. We're looking at things that are happening right now outside federal buildings in New York that are being firebombed. We live in the real world, and we look at the threats that actually exist today, Vince.
14: Yes, that's right. Meanwhile, the Southern Poverty Law Center is paying the KKK. What a world. What a world. Dr. Sebastian Gorka, now at the White House, working to free all of these hostages across the planet and working on terrorism. Sir, thank you very much. Appreciate you for all you're doing.
15: God bless you and the listeners. Thank you, Vince. Have a blessed weekend.
14: You too. More ahead on The Vince Show.
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0: You know, not everyone is falling for all of the left's nonsense. There are people who are not buying into their stuff about climate change anymore. Have you seen this? That basically the climate change agenda for the left has disappeared as a subject of any interest whatsoever for American voters. This is, CNN covered it this week. Here's what they had to say about it.
1: All right, we learned that July 2026 was the hottest month on record in the United States. Very hot, causing a whole lot of problems. So the question is, will that become a political issue? How much do people care about that? How much do people care about climate change? Is it something they will vote on? CNN chief data analyst Harry Enten is here. Wow.
2: Wow.
1: It was hot. So is that going to drive decisions from voters?
2: You know, I was schwitzing a lot in the month of July, although granted, you know, I schwitz a lot all the time.
0: Harry
2: but
0: Enten,
2: the bottom line when it comes
0: he schwitzes
2: to voters is, simply put, they don't care. They don't care. I mean, just look at these numbers. Okay, top issue, a midterm vote. You can list up the three issues. The economy, not surprisingly, comes in at number one at 54%. Immigration, 28%. Look where climate change is. It's tied for 14th. Tied for 14th, all the way down here at 3%. Johnny, I'm not the greatest mathematician in the world, but I sure as heck know that 54% is a whole heck of a lot higher than 3%. So despite the climate being so warm in the month of July, the hottest month on record here in the United States of America.
0: Wait, whatever happened to weather isn't climate? Remember that?
2: The voters, simply put, do not say that climate change is going to be an issue in which they vote upon in the midterm election.
0: 3%! Just 3% think it's important. Remember the 97% number? 97% of scientists all agree that you're destroying the planet by having a car. And I was like, what? That's the, what? How about 97% of Americans think you're full of crap? The number two, the number one and number two issues, the economy and immigration. Wow. Wow, that's actually, those are the same two issues that got Trump elected, it turns out. The economy and immigration. Those are the same issues going into the midterms. It's the, as the Raging Cajun once said, James Carville, it's the economy, stupid. It's the economy, stupid. It's the border, stupid. And it's not being stupid, stupid. It's not the climate change. The climate change. Please.
3: It was always a vehicle just to rob you of power.
0: It was always a vehicle just to make the economy worse. It was never about you. It was never about helping you. And more people, they ain't falling for it. See? Some good news going into the midterms. Hopefully we get more ahead on the Vince Show.
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11: I'm Ron Taylor. In remarks to reporters at Air Force Base, President Trump downplayed concerns about the USS Abraham Lincoln's extended deployment in the Middle East.
12: Family members of U.S. service members are concerned about the conditions on board the USS Lincoln.
13: Well, no, that ship is moving. No, they're not. That ship is moving right now, or very shortly, and it's being replaced with another very similar ship.
12: No.
13: Not nearly long enough. Thank you, everybody.
11: The Navy acknowledges that the war has created an environment where traditional supply hubs in the Middle East were disrupted by combat actions. Tropical storm Lala, forming Thursday in the Pacific Ocean, and is expected to become a hurricane while approaching the Big Island of Hawaii. Senior healthcare specialist.
14: According to British media outlets, the 41-year-old sociologist who became the youngest black professor at the University of Cambridge in 2023 recently resigned and was facing intense scrutiny following allegations of plagiarism in his academic work and questions about his other claimed accomplishments. Metropolitan Police, without naming our day, said the death was being treated as unexpected but not suspicious. In a statement issued by his publisher, our day's family said they were in shock and said Jason was a gentleman subjected to a campaign of sustained abuse. I'm Jennifer King.
15: President Trump has highlighted his record on crime and safety during a visit to New York, pivoting to one of his strongest issues as he looks to boost Republicans in battleground races ahead of the November midterms. On Wall Street, the Dow down by 107 points, the NASDAQ dropped 73, the S&P lower by 13. More at townhall.com.
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15: Federal authorities had an investigation in place targeting groups protesting immigration enforcement.
18: Court documents indicate there was a federal undercover surveillance operation ongoing in Minnesota, which apparently targeted progressive organizations, labor unions, and other groups protesting immigration enforcement in Minneapolis. The program was called Operation Puppet Master. The feds reportedly investigating individuals who helped agitators stir up the violence by putting up roadblocks and throwing ice chunks at law enforcement.
15: Correspondent Laura Winters reporting. A federal judge has refused to block the Trump administration from taking steps to build 62 miles of international border wall along part of a Native American tribe's reservation without its consent. News and analysis at townhall.com. From Washington, I'm Keith Peters. Reform UK leader Nigel Farage has beaten wacky candidate Count Binface in a widely mocked British election. We hear more on the story from international correspondent Charles de Ledesma reporting from London.
19: The result of Thursday's vote means the Reform Party leader Nigel Farage regains the Clapton seat in Parliament he quit a month ago. He decided in July, while being investigated over a $6.7 million gift from a crypto billionaire overseas, that he would run for the open seat to prove he had voters' support. The trash can wearing comic candidate Count Binface is a serial candidate who's challenged prime ministers past and present. He became the default challenger after the major parties like the Conservatives boycotted the election as a stunt. I'm Charles de Ledesma.
15: More on these stories available at townhall.com. I'm Keith Peters.
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21: A few storms possible this weekend and hot temperatures continue. Some storms early tonight, then it's mostly cloudy and warm. Temperatures will stay in the mid-70s tonight. Late-day storms are possible on Saturday. Some of those storms could produce some gusty winds. Highs are in the low 90s. Looking ahead to Sunday, it's partly cloudy with some spotty late-day thunderstorms and high temperatures in the low to mid-90s. I'm meteorologist Amy Wilmoth in the NCN Weather Center.
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10: The weekend features some very summer-like weather conditions each day. Tonight, some storms early, then it's mostly cloudy and warm with temperatures in the mid-70s tonight. Some late-day storms are possible Saturday, and within some of those storms, we could have some strong, damaging winds. Highs will climb into the lower 90s. It's partly cloudy Sunday, still some spotty storms possible late in the day with highs in the low to mid-90s. I'm meteorologist Amy Wilmoth in the NCN Weather Center.

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4: News this hour from Town Hall, I'm John Scott. In remarks to reporters at Joint Base Andrews, President Trump downplayed concerns about the USS Abraham Lincoln's extended deployment in the Middle East. The Navy acknowledges that the war has created an environment where traditional supply hubs in the Middle East were disrupted by combat actions.
5: Well, no, that ship is moving. No, they're not. That ship is moving right now, or very shortly, and it's being replaced with another very similar ship. No. Not nearly long enough. Thank you, everybody.
4: Tropical storm Lala forming Thursday in the Pacific and is expected to become a hurricane while approaching the Big Island of Hawaii. Senior hurricane specialist John Cagliosi of the National Hurricane Center.
6: The system is moving off to the west-northwest and approaching the Big Island of Hawaii. We do expect it to strengthen on its approach, and we are forecasting it to become a Category 1 hurricane as it nears the Big Island of Hawaii. It should be there during the day on Saturday, their local time.
4: A hurricane warning is in effect for Hawaii County. Outside court, Karen Friedman Agrafino, Luigi Mangione's attorney, tells reporters her client has pleaded guilty to two federal counts of stalking and admitted that he shot Brian Thompson.
7: With today's guilty plea, Mr. Mangione has accepted full responsibility for the death of Brian Thompson, arising from the events of December 4th, 2024, outside of the United Healthcare Investor Conference here in Midtown Manhattan.
4: And a suspect has been arrested and will be charged in connection with the vandalism of the World War II Memorial that's located on the National Mall. This is SRN News.
8: 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And yes, I told you so.
4: Japan is dealing with record flooding that's blamed for at least 4 deaths east of Tokyo. Heavy rains have forced people from their homes, leaving thousands stranded at a major airport.
9: The Japan Meteorological Agency issued its highest level warning as more than a third of Chiba's municipalities face dangerous flooding and landslides. It was downgraded 1 level as the storm subsided, but at the peak, more than 400,000 people were ordered to evacuate. Roads were submerged in water and power was cut to tens of thousands of homes. Stranded commuters spent the night in a government building. Officials warn heavy rain could continue through Friday.
4: The BBC's Kurumi Mori reporting from Tokyo. A judge has sided with Madison Square Garden in its lengthy legal battle with Charles Oakley on Friday, saying that the former New York Knicks All-Star has not proven he was assaulted when he was removed from a game he attended in 2017. Breaking news at townhall.com. Rescue efforts continue in Colombia.
10: Search teams raising fists to call for silence as they listen for signs of life in the rubble. While the new president, Abelardo de la Espriella, says nearly 400 people remain missing, civilian-run databases put the number 10 times higher. The head of Colombia's disaster agency says while hope is dwindling, the search will not stop. In the meantime, tons of international aid has been flowing in. Olga Janeth Castro in Cali says while she was left with nothing, she's thankful for the food and clothing that's been donated.
11: Gracias a nuestro Señor Jesucristo.
10: I'm Ben Thomas.
4: Americans unexpectedly cut their spending in July. Retail sales slipped 0.6% last month. That's from a revised gain of 0.2% in June. More on these stories from townhall.com.
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13: Friday's heat index got up to 108 degrees. Won't be quite that bad for our Saturday, but it's going to be bad. So remember your pets, bring them in, give them lots of water. Sunny today, 95 for a high, heat index 103. Chance of a shower, thunderstorm late today and tonight. Look for a low of 74 for Sunday. Still a chance of getting wet. 94 for a high, heat index of 102. And Monday, Sunday, hot, 99 for a high. I'm Steve Leader Adams in the Weather Center.
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5: Well, the heat advisory continues here in the Sand Hill. It's going to be very hot, very humid. Please look after your pets. Keep them hydrated and watered. And please bring them in. Sunny for your Saturday. Hot, 95 for a high. Heat index of 103. Saturday night, chance of a shower, thunderstorm. Look for a low of 74. Sunday, still a slight chance of getting wet in the afternoon and evenings. High of 94 with a heat index of 102. And Monday, sunny, hot, 99 for a high. I'm Steve Leader Adams in the Weather Center.
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3: News this hour from Town Hall. I'm John Scott. It's a disappointing July sales report from the retail sales as American shoppers cut their spending.
4: An unexpected slip of 0.6%. It's the biggest drop since May of 2025 and raised concerns on Wall Street. Heather Long, chief economist at Navy Federal Credit Union, says American consumers are showing signs of fatigue. The July snapshot found consumers spent less on gas, automobiles, car parts, appliances, electronics, and online shopping. While it's too early to sound a retreat, the data released Friday by the Commerce Department, along with a sluggish jobs report, could be good news for those waiting for lower interest rates. Many economists still expect solid growth for the third quarter, but in the wake of the retail sales report, many have lowered their forecasts. I'm Jennifer King.
3: President Trump is asking the U.S. Supreme Court to allow construction of his White House ballroom to continue.
5: The Trump administration is asking the U.S. Supreme Court to allow the White House to continue construction of President Donald Trump's $400 million, 90,000-square-foot ballroom project while it appeals a lower court order to stop the work. Trump's Solicitor General on Friday petitioned the high court, saying the project also includes a military complex and is vital for national security. Last week, a divided three-judge panel of the U.S. Court of Appeals for the District of Columbia Circuit ruled that Trump had to stop construction because Congress had not approved the project and that he does not have unilateral authority to build the ballroom where the White House East Wing once stood. Donna Porter, Washington.
3: While talks to end the Iran war have stalled, the Trump administration appears to be reaching out to a broader swath of countries that might be able to help pressure Tehran or ease its hardline position where traditional mediators have not succeeded so far. They've been in touch with Austria and Greece. More on these stories from townhall.com.
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3: The White House reports some countries are routing their exports through third nations in order to avoid U.S. tariffs.
8: The result is an annual loss of $19 billion to $26 billion. The report claims China responded to 2018 tariffs by sending goods to other countries for packaging and assembly, making it appear U.S. imports from China had dropped, but enabling Beijing to continue growing its manufacturing sector in ways that could challenge American factories and jobs. China allegedly launders exports through more than 40 countries. Rich Thomason, Washington.
3: A Maryland state tax court has struck down that state's tax on digital advertising. The court says the tax violates the Federal Internet Tax Freedom Act and parts of the U.S. Constitution. The decision orders the state to repay digital and tax money collected from various companies like Apple and Google. Breaking news at townhall.com. Wall Street has slipped from its record following the weak retail sales update. We hear more about Friday's market activities from correspondent Damian Troisi, reporting from New York City.
9: Stocks fell on Wall Street Friday, slipping further away from recent records. The S&P 500 slipped 0.2% away from its record set the day before. The Dow fell 0.2%. The NASDAQ Composite fell 0.3%. Stocks gave up modest gains from the morning after oil prices swung higher. Oil prices remain volatile amid uncertainty over the U.S. war with Iran. Higher oil and gasoline prices have fueled inflation, squeezing household budgets. A report showed shoppers cut their spending in July. That update follows two reports this week that showed inflation remains stubbornly high. Damian Troisi, New York.
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1: Friday's heat index got up to 108 degrees. Won't be quite that bad for our Saturday, but it's going to be bad. So remember your pets, bring them in, give them lots of water. Sunny today, 95 for a high, heat index 103. Chance of a shower, thunderstorm late today and tonight. Look for a low of 74 for Sunday. Still a chance of getting wet, 94 for a high, heat index of 102. And Monday, Sunday, hot, 99 for a high. I'm Steve Leader Adams in the Weather Center.
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1: Well, the heat advisory continues here in the Sand Hill. It's going to be very hot, very humid. Please look after your pets. Keep them hydrated and watered. And please bring them in. Sunny for your Saturday. Hot, 95 for a high. Heat index of 103. Saturday night, chance of a shower, thunderstorm. Look for a low of 74. Sunday, still a slight chance of getting wet in the afternoon and evenings. High of 94 with a heat index of 102. And Monday, sunny, hot, 99 for a high. I'm Steve Leader Adams in the Weather Center.

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7: Well, the heat advisory continues here in the Sand Hill. It's going to be very hot, very humid. Please look after your pets. Keep them hydrated and watered. And please bring them in. Sunny for your Saturday. Hot, 95 for a high. Heat index of 103. Saturday night, chance of a shower, thunderstorm. Look for a low of 74. Sunday, still a slight chance of getting wet in the afternoon and evenings. High of 94 with a heat index of 102. And Monday, sunny, hot, 99 for a high. I'm Steve Leader Adams in the Weather Center.
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4: News this hour from Town Hall, I'm John Scott. In remarks to reporters at Joint Base Andrews, President Trump downplayed concerns about the USS Abraham Lincoln's extended deployment in the Middle East.
5: Family members of U.S. service members are concerned about the conditions on board the USS Lincoln.
6: Well, no, that ship is moving. No, they're not. That ship is moving right now, or very shortly, and it's being replaced with another very similar ship.
5: The deployment's gone on too long.
6: No. Not nearly long enough. Thank you, everybody.
4: The Navy acknowledges the war has created an environment where traditional supply hubs in the Middle East were disrupted by combat actions. Tropical storm Lala has formed in the Pacific and is expected to become a hurricane while approaching the Big Island of Hawaii. Senior hurricane specialist John Cangliosi of the National Hurricane Center.
7: The system is moving off to the west-northwest and approaching the Big Island of Hawaii. We do expect it to strengthen on its approach, and we are forecasting it to become a Category 1 hurricane as it nears the Big Island of Hawaii. It should be there during the day on Saturday, their local time.
4: Karen Freeman Agnifilio, Luigi Mangione's attorney, tells reporters her client has pleaded guilty to two federal counts of stalking and admitted he shot Brian Thompson.
8: With today's guilty plea, Mr. Mangione has accepted full responsibility for the death of Brian Thompson, arising from the events of December 4th, 2024, outside of the UnitedHealthcare Investor Conference here in Midtown Manhattan.
4: And the Army identified two Fort Hood helicopter pilots who were killed when their Apache crashed during a maintenance test flight in Central Texas. Chief Warrant Officer 2 DeAndre DeHuey of Killeen, Texas, and Warrant Officer Seth Olmsted of Belton, Texas, died when their copter crashed. More on these stories from townhall.com.
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4: Japan dealing with record flooding that's blamed for at least four deaths east of Tokyo. Heavy rains forcing people from their homes, leaving thousands stranded at a major airport.
10: The Japan Meteorological Agency issued its highest level warning as more than a third of Chiba's municipalities faced dangerous flooding and landslides. It was downgraded one level as the storm subsided, but at the peak, more than 400,000 people were ordered to evacuate. Roads were submerged in water and power was cut to tens of thousands of homes. Stranded commuters spent the night in a government building. Officials warn heavy rain could continue through Friday.
4: BBC's Karumi Mori reporting from Tokyo. Vote counting in Zambia's presidential election suspended and then restarted under heightened security there after reports of violence against election officials and also the theft of ballot boxes. News at townhall.com. A high-profile Democratic governor just had a rough visit to a key early state.
11: California Governor Gavin Newsom's recent trip to Michigan was marked by low turnout and snubs from local Democrats. Newsom did not coordinate with key figures in the state and canceled a planned fundraiser. One event drew only a small crowd and was quickly mocked online. The weak reception is raising new questions about Newsom's strength as a political 2028 presidential candidate. Willie Nelson, Washington.
4: The Department of Defense introducing a course centered on Western civilization and Christianity this fall in the schools it operates for military families. Part of an effort by Defense Secretary Pete Hegseth to redirect the education system toward patriotic values and classical learning. The Western Civilization course will use a textbook published by Encounter Books, a conservative publishing house. The text represents or cast Islam as a threat to Western civilization. More from townhall.com.
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13: Friday's heat index got up to 108 degrees. Won't be quite that bad for our Saturday, but it's going to be bad. So remember your pets. Bring them in. Give them lots of water. Sunny today, 95 for a high, heat index 103. Chance of a shower thunderstorm late today and tonight. Look for a low of 74 for Sunday. Still a chance of getting wet, 94 for a high, heat index of 102. And Monday, Sunday, hot, 99 for a high. I'm Steve Leader Adams in the Weather Center.
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6: Well, the heat advisory continues here in the Sand Hill. It's going to be very hot, very humid. Please look after your pets. Keep them hydrated and watered. And please bring them in. Sunny for your Saturday. Hot, 95 for a high. Heat index of 103. Saturday night, chance of a shower, thunderstorm. Look for a low of 74. Sunday, still a slight chance of getting wet in the afternoon and evenings. High of 94 with a heat index of 102. And Monday, sunny, hot, 99 for a high. I'm Steve Leader Adams in the Weather Center.
0: WEEB. We've got you by the ears.

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3: It's a disappointing July retail sales report as American shoppers cut their spending.
4: An unexpected slip of 0.6%. It's the biggest drop since May of 2025 and raised concerns on Wall Street. Heather Long, chief economist at Navy Federal Credit Union, says American consumers are showing signs of fatigue. The July snapshot found consumers spent less on gas, automobiles, car parts, appliances, electronics, and online shopping. While it's too early to sound a retreat, the data released Friday by the Commerce Department, along with a sluggish jobs report, could be good news for those waiting for lower interest rates. Many economists still expect solid growth for the third quarter, but in the wake of the retail sales report, many have lowered their forecasts. I'm Jennifer King.
3: President Trump making a plea to the U.S. Supreme Court.
5: The Trump administration is asking the U.S. Supreme Court to allow the White House to continue construction of President Donald Trump's $400 million, 90,000-square-foot ballroom project while it appeals a lower court order to stop the work. Trump's Solicitor General on Friday petitioned the High Court, saying the project also includes a military complex and is vital for national security. Last week, a divided three-judge panel of the U.S. Court of Appeals for the District of Columbia Circuit ruled that Trump had to stop construction because Congress had not approved the project and that he does not have unilateral authority to build the ballroom where the White House East Wing once stood. Donna Border, Washington.
3: A suspect has been arrested and will be charged in connection with the vandalism of the World War II Memorial on the National Mall. Melissa Ferris will be charged with depredation against property of the United States and destruction of veterans' memorials, according to U.S. Attorney Jeanine Pirro. The offenses carry penalties of up to 10 years in prison. More on these stories from townhall.com.
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3: The White House reports some countries are routing their exports through third nations in order to avoid U.S. tariffs.
8: The result is an annual loss of $19 billion to $26 billion. The report claims China responded to 2018 tariffs by sending goods to other countries for packaging and assembly, making it appear U.S. imports from China had dropped, but enabling Beijing to continue growing its manufacturing sector in ways that could challenge American factories and jobs. China allegedly launders exports through more than 40 countries. Rich Thomason, Washington.
3: While talks to end the Iran war have stalled, the Trump administration appears to be reaching out to a broader swath of countries that might be able to help pressure Tehran or ease its hardline position, where traditional mediators have not succeeded. They have been in touch with Austria and Greece. News at townhall.com. In financial news, Wall Street slips from its record following a weak retail sales update. We hear more about Friday's market activities from correspondent Damian Troisi, reporting from New York City.
9: Stocks fell on Wall Street Friday, slipping further away from recent records. The S&P 500 slipped 0.2% away from its record set the day before. The Dow fell 0.2%. The NASDAQ Composite fell 0.3%. Stocks gave up modest gains from the morning after oil prices swung higher. Oil prices remain volatile amid uncertainty over the U.S. war with Iran. Higher oil and gasoline prices have fueled inflation, squeezing household budgets. A report showed shoppers cut their spending in July. That update follows two reports this week that showed inflation remains stubbornly high. Damian Troisi, New York.
3: More on these stories at townhall.com.
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0: Friday's heat index got up to 108 degrees. Won't be quite that bad for our Saturday, but it's going to be bad. So remember your pets. Bring them in. Give them lots of water. Sunny today, 95 for a high. Heat index 103. Chance of a shower thunderstorm late today and tonight. Look for a low of 74 for Sunday. Still a chance of getting wet. 94 for a high, heat index of 102. And Monday, Sunday, hot, 99 for a high. I'm Steve Leader Adams in the Weather Center.
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5: Well, the heat advisory continues here in the Sand Hill. It's going to be very hot, very humid. Please look after your pets. Keep them hydrated and watered. And please bring them in. Sunny for your Saturday. Hot, 95 for a high. Heat index of 103. Saturday night, chance of a shower, thunderstorm. Look for a low of 74. Sunday, still a slight chance of getting wet in the afternoon and evenings. High of 94 with a heat index of 102. And Monday, sunny, hot, 99 for a high. I'm Steve Leader Adams in the Weather Center.
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4: News this hour from Town Hall. I'm John Scott. President Trump talks crime rates and politics in Nassau County, New York. Home of County Executive Bruce Blakeman, New York's Republican candidate for governor.
5: President Trump promoted his record on crime during a trip to a police academy in suburban Long Island.
6: We're showing what is possible when you finally have a president in the White House who supports our police.
5: New crime statistics released by the FBI Friday showed the homicide rate in the U.S. dropped more than 18% last year, and overall violent crime was down by 9.3%. Trump flipped Nassau County in 2024. He used the New York visit to pump up local Republican candidates.
6: And he's a winner, Bruce Blakeman.
5: And drag Democrats as he looks to boost battleground races heading into the November midterm elections. I'm Jennifer King.
4: In Ukraine, at least one person killed, dozens injured in overnight Russian attacks.
7: In Ukraine's eastern Donetsk region, a Russian glide bomb demolished six floors of a 10-story apartment block, killing one person and wounding at least 16 others. Ukraine President Volodymyr Zelensky says, while at least five people were injured after a Russian drone strike on an apartment building in the city of Smila in Ukraine's central Cherkasy region, according to the State Emergency Service of Ukraine. The strike sparked a fire in a nine-story residential building and caused widespread damage. And at least one person has been killed and 17 others injured following a Russian airstrike in Kramatorsk. I'm Charles Ledesma.
4: An Israeli airstrike on southern Lebanon killing seven people, one of the deadliest attacks since a truce between Israel and Hezbollah began on June 20th. Despite the truce, Israel's military continues almost daily attacks. A Maryland state tax court has struck down the state's tax on digital advertising. The court says it violates the Federal Internet Tax Freedom Act and parts of the U.S. Constitution. More from townhall.com.
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4: The White House reports some countries are routing their exports through third nations to avoid U.S. tariffs.
9: The result is an annual loss of $19 billion to $26 billion. The report claims China responded to 2018 tariffs by sending goods to other countries for packaging and assembly, making it appear U.S. imports from China had dropped, but enabling Beijing to continue growing its manufacturing sector in ways that could challenge American factories and jobs. China allegedly launders exports through more than 40 countries. Rich Thomason, Washington.
4: A federal judge refusing to block the Trump administration from taking steps to build 62 miles of international border wall along part of a Native American tribe's reservation without its consent. The judge rejected the Tohono O'odham Nation's request for a court-ordered suspension. Breaking news at townhall.com. Rescue efforts continue in Colombia even as officials acknowledge the likelihood of finding survivors from Monday's earthquake dwindles.
10: Search teams raising fists to call for silence as they listen for signs of life in the rubble. While the new president, Abelardo de la Esperia, says nearly 400 people remain missing, civilian-run databases put the number 10 times higher. The head of Colombia's disaster agency says while hope is dwindling, the search will not stop. In the meantime, tons of international aid has been flowing in. Olga Janeth Castro in Cali says while she was left with nothing, she's thankful for the food and clothing that's been donated.
11: Gracias a nuestro Señor Jesucristo.
10: I'm Ben Thomas.
4: The Congo Ebola outbreak continues, now killing over 2,100 people out of more than 4,500 cases. More on these stories at townhall.com.
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13: Friday's heat index got up to 108 degrees. Won't be quite that bad for our Saturday, but it's going to be bad. So remember your pets, bring them in, give them lots of water. Sunny today, 95 for a high, heat index 103. Chance of a shower thunderstorm late today and tonight. Look for a low of 74 for Sunday. Still a chance of getting wet, 94 for a high, heat index of 102. And Monday, Sunday, hot, 99 for a high. I'm Steve Leader Adams in the Weather Center.
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0: this energy there. And it's one of the reasons why Michael is one of the most common names on the planet.
1: What you talk about people praying, and I was thinking of that Jelly Roll song, I Only Talk to God When I Need a Favor. And we are going to get into that when we come back. And, you know, one of the things we talk about is how do you talk to your angel? How do you feel it? How do you make that happen? Kind of a wild night here on Coast to Coast AM, but let's dig into it a little bit. We'll be right back with Radley Valentine. We're talking about your angels on Coast to Coast AM.

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1: Well, the heat advisory continues here in the Sand Hill. It's going to be very hot, very humid. Please look after your pets. Keep them hydrated and watered. And please bring them in. Sunny for your Saturday. Hot, 95 for a high. Heat index of 103. Saturday night, chance of a shower, thunderstorm. Look for a low of 74. Sunday, still a slight chance of getting wet in the afternoon and evenings. High of 94 with a heat index of 102. And Monday, sunny, hot, 99 for a high. I'm Steve Leader Adams in the Weather Center.

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5: Well, the heat advisory continues here in the Sand Hill. It's going to be very hot, very humid. Please look after your pets. Keep them hydrated and watered. And please bring them in. Sunny for your Saturday. Hot, 95 for a high. Heat index of 103. Saturday night, chance of a shower, thunderstorm. Look for a low of 74. Sunday, still a slight chance of getting wet in the afternoon and evenings. High of 94 with a heat index of 102. And Monday, sunny, hot, 99 for a high. I'm Steve Leader Adams in the Weather Center.
6: WEEB, we've got you by the ears. You know you-

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11: Well, the heat advisory continues here in the Sandhills. It's going to be very hot, very humid. Please look after your pets. Keep them hydrated and watered. And please bring them in. Sunny for your Saturday. Hot, 95 for a high. Heat index of 103. Saturday night, chance of a shower, thunderstorm. Look for a low of 74. Sunday, still a slight chance of getting wet in the afternoon and evenings. High of 94 with a heat index of 102. And Monday, sunny, hot, 99 for a high. I'm Steve Leader Adams in the weather.

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9: 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Consumer advocate Thomas Lipscomb here with you alongside Denise, also in studio with us, Jackie, and leading the charge, America's wealth, financial, and income coach, Coach Pete DeRuda. What's new, Coach?
6: Happy, happy. How you doing, Jackie?
10: Good, happy, happy.
6: Yes. Denise?
11: Good, how are you?
6: Good to have you in here.
9: Happy, happy. I love it.
6: Thomas, it's been a great and fast-moving year.
9: It has been.
6: I didn't say week, because a week just flew by, but the year has been flying, too.
10: It really has. My gosh.
6: How's everything going, Jackie? You have a good week?
10: Yes, so far so good, man.
6: It's, Denise? Well, yeah, the week's over, Jackie. Of course, hopefully you had a good week.
10: Well, they're still.
6: They're starting over on Monday, just in the day.
9: There you go.
6: So, Thomas, so what do we have on the docket today?
9: A lot going on. I got to update you on my week, though. I have successfully finished my my bathroom remodel project. So everybody out there who's been keeping track, we are good to go.
6: Has anyone been keeping track?
9: Oh, yeah. You know, my huge fan base. Just kidding.
6: Thomas is a DIYer. It's a do-it-yourselfer.
10: Yes, he does. Until he runs himself into the ground, then he has to call someone.
9: Yeah, exactly.
6: Just don't break something that can't be fixed.
9: Well, and I'll tell you this, when it comes to DIY, I've learned I shouldn't do it with finances. I've come to you for a lot of advice when it comes to that, because I think about my bathroom remodel, and there are some things that are not going to be perfect if you go in there, whether it's the caulk line, you know, the things that bring it to a professional standard from a typical DIYer. And you've talked about this with retirement planning as well, as you have a lot of people who try to DIY things, and they're missing these small percentages that can really add up at the end of the day.
6: Well, if you do that same bathroom three or four times, you become an expert.
9: Sure, yeah.
6: You could do it blindfolded, but it's the first couple times where you make most of the mistakes. You agree on that,
9: no
6: right?
9: No doubt.
6: But in the financial world, if you make a couple mistakes, it could be the difference between having a good retirement or no retirement.
9: Yeah, it's true. So let's open that up. I want to talk about, because you presented this graph to me, and I love this, it's the quiet cost of 1%, and I would love to dive into that.
6: Okay, well, explain to people what it is.
9: So, well, I'm going to need to learn this myself, but from what I understand, this is that small leak in your portfolio.
6: Yeah.
9: It could be positive, it could be negative, but we're talking about the quiet cost of 1%, so this is the negative.
6: We've done some studies, and the study said, well, what if you had $500,000? What if it earned 6%? You know, that's a fair interest rate, right? We're not promising 12%.
9: Yeah, sure.
6: Like somebody does, and there's no such thing. But it's start with $500,000 and compound it for 25 years. All right, that sounds simple enough.
9: Sure.
6: All right, then we said, well, what if we had a net balance? So if you had $500,000 and you had 6% growth, and it compounded over 25 years, after 25 years, that $500,000 would grow to be $2,145,000.
9: That's great.
6: And that's the account with no fees, by the way. That's what we call the Cinderella account.
10: Yeah.
6: It's almost a fairy tale these days, especially if you're on Wall Street.
9: Okay.
6: Because if you go to Wall Street and you give your money to the broker, he'll say, well, I'll grow it for you, but I'm going to take some money out too.
9: That's that stuff in the size 4 font at the bottom of the page or at the end of the document.
6: It ends up in big print when I get done with it.
9: Right.
6: All right. So let's say that you had a broker that said, I'm going to do a 1% fee every single year. I'll take 1% out, but I'm going to manage your money and I'm going to still growing at 6%.
9: Yeah.
6: All right. So at the end of 25 years, that at 6% growth, $500,000 would grow to $1.6 million instead of $2.1 million with a zero fee. All right. So 1% fee, fair enough. Like there's a lot of folks out there, 1% fee. That's a big difference. You're talking about $500,000 that you don't have in your account because your broker has it in his.
9: Mm-hmm. True.
6: Or her.
9: Mm-hmm. Yeah.
6: And so now 2%, same thing, 2% fee. Same $500,000, 6% growth. 25 years later, it's $1.3 million you have. Mm. So you've lost $800,000, basically, by having a somebody supposedly manage your account. Didn't do much better. Hopefully, if you're paying a big fee, you're getting a better return, but there's no guarantee on that, right? So we're just doing a vacuum. In a vacuum, with nothing changing but the fee, here's what happens. And let's say you see somebody who has a 3% fee. There are a lot of those. You have a variable annuity. You probably have 3% worth of fees. Now, notice I said variable annuity. Those are the ones with a lot of fees and risks and financial termites.
9: Okay.
6: Fixed and fixed indexed annuities, if set up correctly, have no fees whatsoever.
9: Powerful.
6: Period.
9: Yes.
6: Okay?
9: That's good.
6: I don't care what Wall Street says, because they don't even know what annuity is anymore. Talk junk about it, but they're more than happy to sell the variable one because they're going to make commission.
9: Uh-huh. Stay in
6: All right,
9: lane,
6: so
9: right?
6: If you have a 3% commission, again, $500,000 starting value, go 25 years forward, 6% earnings per year, you have $1,046,000. So you have over $1 million less in that account. The difference is $1,099,000 less in your account because you had 3% fees over those 25 years. So somebody, I always say, whose retirement are you funding? Yours. Or your brokers.
9: Yeah.
6: And if you have any of these kind of accounts, and you might not realize it, the fees are designed for you not to see. But I see it because I analyze fine print, and then I look forward. Here's what would happen if you kept that money in that same place over those 25 years. Would you rather have $2.1 million or $1.0 million?
9: Oh, that $2.1 sounds good.
6: And without doing anything different, except firing your broker and getting it in an account where you have the growth protection income with no fees whatsoever, and that lifetime monthly income check you're going to get forever on that account.
9: Yeah,
6: I'd rather have income from $2.1 million than income from $1.0 million, wouldn't you?
9: Yeah. All day long. Well, and I think the thing is that those are the words right there, big difference. And for someone like me who's going to buy milk at Walmart and all that stuff, if I hear 3% off, I don't think of it as oh my gosh, that's half my money over the course of 25 years. But we really need to pay attention to these things.
6: Well, that's when you start compounding it. Now, let me make it easier. Let's do it a story.
9: Sure.
6: All right, two teachers. My mom was a teacher. My dad was a college professor. But we're not talking about them. We're just talking about two teachers here.
10: Okay.
9: Right.
6: Let's call them Barbara and Diane. Mm-hmm. For 30 years, they taught third grade down the hall from each other at a little elementary school down the street. Same salary. Near enough, right around there, but we'll just say, let's just call it the same salary.
9: Sure.
6: Same summers off. Mm. They even retired the same June. They walked out those front doors on the same afternoon. They hugged in the parking lot, cried a little, and on that day, each of them had almost the exact same nest egg they'd saved up, right around $500,000.
10: Wowie.
6: Okay?
10: Great.
6: It's not a bad nest egg, right?
9: That's right.
6: Teacher salary.
9: Yeah.
6: You know, they don't pay teachers enough.
9: That's right.
6: Mom used to always say that, and I agree with her.
9: I agree, too.
6: It's 27 years she taught. So now, here's where their story split. And you can't see it happening, which is exactly the danger, all right? So it's sort of like the frog in a pot of water that you it starts cold, but you start turning the heat up a little bit at
11: real
6: a time.
11: Slow.
6: And it starts to boil, and the frog's so comfortable, he just boils to death.
9: He goes with it, yeah.
6: As opposed to the boiling pot of water, you drop a frog in, he's going to try to jump out right away.
9: Yep.
6: All right. Barbara's money went into an account that charged her a 1% fee a year, all in. Diane's money, same market, same everything, went into an account that quietly took 3% a year out of her account. That's a 2% difference per year over that time they were teaching. Doesn't sound like much, 2%, but it does to me, but it doesn't to a lot of people.
9: Yeah, it's true, though.
6: It sounds like a rounding error, maybe a tip at a restaurant. That's what Diane figured.
9: Yeah.
6: All right, keep in mind, Diane was in the account that wasn't quite as good as the other one as far as fees. All right, but the money compounds, folks, and so do fees. I call those fees, of course, financial termites. Those are hidden charges chewing away at your wealth while you sleep, and most people never hear them eating away, do they?
9: No, they don't.
6: My brother Bob used to eat with his mouth open. He used to make me mad. He would chomp, you know? And then I'd get mad at him, and then Dad would get mad at me for getting mad at Bob.
9: Yeah, so, sure.
6: Anyway, 25 years later, same 6%, the market handed both of them. Barbara's account had grown to about $1,700,000. Diane's, right around $1 million even. Mm-hmm. That little 2%, that rounding error, had quietly eaten $646,000 out of Diane's retirement account. $646,000.
10: Whoa.
6: That's more than she started with. Lord. She started with
9: $500,000. Wow.
6: A lot of fees right there.
9: Yeah, it is.
6: All right. Now, let me tell you what that meant in real life, because a number on a page is one thing, but a life is another, like when you're having to live it.
9: That's right.
6: Barbara takes the whole family to the beach for a week every summer. 9 grandkids, 1 big rented house, sand, and everything. The kids are dragging sand all over that house.
9: Love it.
6: I know you do these big family.
9: Oh, I know it, yes.
6: She picks up the tab and never checks the balance when she gets home. In other words, she's living that worry-free retirement that we always preach. Mm. When her furnace quit in February, she wrote a check and went back to her crossword puzzle. Or that Sudoku or whatever people know. I don't even know how to play that. Diane loves her grandkids every bit as much, but Diane skips some years now. Diane runs the numbers before every trip. Diane took a part-time job at a garden center at 71 years old, not for the fresh air, but because the math got tight.
9: Wow.
6: Same teachers, same salary, same start, one number different. Mm. And here's the part that gets me. Diane did nothing wrong. She wasn't reckless. Mm-hmm. She wasn't blowing her money. She wasn't going to find those sales, quote unquote, to spend her money and blow her money. She was trying to save her money.
9: Yeah.
6: She didn't gamble. She never asked one simple question. And the question is, what am I really paying all in? Mm. It's a very important question. Nobody ever taught her the second half of trust, but what? But verify. So she trusted the sales. Good salesperson put her in there, never even told her about the fees.
10: Mm. Wow.
6: That's what I do, folks. I find the termites. I show you every fee in black and white, the ones on your statement and the ones that aren't. Those are the ones that really kill you a lot of times, too. That's why we call them termites. They're hidden. Then we build you a plan where your money is working for you, not somebody else's boat payment. Like I always say, whose retirement are you funding, yours or your broker?
10: I think that broker on your first example has a Mercedes and a boat.
6: Yeah. So be prepared, not surprised. If you've got a statement in a drawer and you honestly could not tell me what you're paying all in, that is not a small thing, as we've seen right here. Mm-hmm. That's Diane's fork in the road, and you may be standing on it right now. So what you want to know, you'd rather know now than later, right? When you get to where Diane is and she's so far down. So, Thomas, what I would do, if anyone's wondering, if they want to, you don't want to be Diane in this example. You want to be Barbara with all that money that, like, they started with the same amount. And, again, we're talking about the cost of fees, the cost of fees.
9: Yeah.
6: If you'd like to have your own fee analysis and financial termite inspection report done for you, we will do that for the next 26 people who call right now. You also get a three-book set when you come in. I've written several books. Over 30 now.
10: Yes.
6: And you can pick. Rather than me tell you what book you're going to get, we'll show you our big bookcase, sort of like being in a bookstore.
10: Yeah.
6: But there's no cash register here. So come on in. And you read those three, I'll get you three more. We have all these books available ebook-wise, too. We've got several of them audiobook-wise. We're waiting on some more. I think Jackie's going to read a couple. I think you might read some, too.
10: No, I will.
6: Yeah. So we're going to have it. Thomas, you're going to read some, too. So Denise, absolutely. Jackie, and Thomas, read some. Maybe I'll even read one. But we're going to turn them into audiobooks as well. You don't have to buy them. They'll be on BarnesandNoble.com. We decided we don't like working with Amazon, so we're taking everything over to Barnes & Noble.
9: Yes.
6: Amazon's too big to work with. We can't get anyone to talk to there. It's a big company, and they haven't been friendly to us.
9: That's true.
6: We've supported them bigly.
10: A long time.
6: Bigly over the years, though.
10: Yes.
6: Anyway, let's support you. Let's make sure you get what you deserve. 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You're more than welcome to come in, and we will make sure you are fully educated before you make any decisions. 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
9: No, it's very easy. 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
6: Just makes sense. Jackie, if you had those kind of accounts that had fees, wouldn't you want to know about it?
10: Well, I want to now.
6: Yeah. 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
9: Exactly. Now.
6: And you, I don't want fees.
10: Yes.
6: So, again, call right now, and we'll be right back. 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
10: So fun. Oh my gosh.
9: You can see our new episodes of our game show. Coach, I'm loving this thing.
6: Aren't we working on an app too for that, so you can play along from home?
9: Yes, it's going to be a lot of fun. I want to be able to have it where people can play with friends and just make it a big event. I think it'll be a good thing.
6: When's the last time you played with your friends?
9: I'm playing with friends right now, Coach.
10: Yeah, I know.
6: You got friends that you like to play with?
9: Well, I'm looking at one.
6: Oh, yeah.
10: That's Big Daddy. Yeah.
6: But we don't have the game up, right?
9: No, not yet. No, we're working on it.
6: All right. Yeah, well, I'm excited about this. It's been a lot of fun doing this game show.
10: Yeah, it's so really informational. It really helps people.
6: Thomas, you undersold it, though. I mean, we have a 7.5-foot specialized, special-made
11: wheel that we had made in Holland.
9: Oh, yes.
11: I mean, it was not cheap, was it?
9: No, it was not. It was not.
11: You know, they make windmills in Holland, so it makes sense they make prize wheels.
10: Prize wheels.
11: We couldn't find one anywhere.
9: No, it was classic.
11: It's a trademarked copyrighted show. I mean, we've invented it from ground up, and we're working on two other game shows, too. One that involves dice, and one that has the clickers, you know, you click in. So I'm still partial to the wheel, though.
9: Yeah, I like the wheel, too, and I got to bring this up, too. If you head over to financialphilip.com, you can actually subscribe or register to be a contestant on the show, or even if you just want to sit in the audience and watch the next filming.
11: We're going to tape a couple more episodes here coming up in the next couple weeks, so get on that list, folks, and there's some good prizes. I mean, we had Capital Grill gift cards for the
10: prizes,
11: winners of last time.
10: Snacks, drinks. It is just a fun time.
11: It's fun. Well, you know, if you learn a little financial information in a fun way.
9: Yes.
11: Mm-hmm. Well, it's sort of like the Brady Bunch was always teaching you a lesson, you know.
9: Now, Bobby,
11: you should not have done that to people.
9: No, that's a show I hadn't seen.
11: Once I learned the Brady Bunch was trying to teach me a lesson, I stopped watching it. It was fun until then. You know. Marsha.
9: My kids haven't discovered that about The Simpsons yet.
11: Oh, yeah.
10: But the game show is fun because people are, I think, automatically and by nature competitive. And so it's three people against the house, if you will.
11: It's all at the mercy of the wheel sometimes.
10: Yes, it is. Three against the wheel.
11: You have the financial termite thing. You don't want to land on that because 20% of your money goes away, because that's, we've seen an example. Oh. We have financial termites built in a lot of financial products you don't realize.
9: Yeah. Exactly.
11: Non-traded REITs. Stay away from non-traded REITs until you have a true review with a fiduciary team. If somebody's recommending non-traded REITs, of course they're going to make it sound so good to you. But they forget to tell you the bad parts, and there's a lot of bad parts. I wrote a book, matter of fact, and I've documented the bad parts. It's called I Hate Non-Traded REITs, and So Should You. There's a song the Eagles wrote and sung years ago called Hotel California.
9: Ah, yes.
11: What could you do anytime you wanted to?
10: Anything, but you can never leave.
11: You could check in.
9: You can check in, but you
11: could never leave. Same with a non-traded REIT, almost. I mean, anyone's more than happy to sell you one. And if the person selling you it is selling it under their broker hat, they can charge you 10% commission that comes right out of your money. Talk about a financial termite. Mm-hmm. We're talking about 1, 2, and 3 on this chart we did. What about 10% coming right out?
9: Truly, though. Yeah.
11: And so if you give somebody $100,000 for a non-traded REIT, your first statement would say $90,000. Where'd that other 10 go? Right in your broker's pocket.
9: Yeah, there you go.
11: Whose retirement are you really funding?
9: Mm-hmm.
11: So when you get your first statement, but you're underwater. Your broker's way above water.
9: And you're under a bunch of fine print as well, weighing you down.
11: Buried in that fine print. So be very careful. So if you want a copy of that book, call right now.
9: Yes, let's do it. Just text keyword free to 600-700. 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And, of course, Coach, make sure you're on the right track by texting that keyword plan to
11: 600-700. Yes. We will do a 22-step total retirement plan for anyone who texts that word plan, P-L-A-N. We've seen others charge over $1,000 for plans that are nowhere near as good as this.
9: Truth.
11: We basically do a 22 steps behind the scenes for you, with you, participating with you, with your numbers and your feelings and what you want to have happen. And then we present it to you and show you what your situation will be like. It makes a lot of sense. And then we give it to you on one page. We break it all down on a one-page color-coded sheet.
9: Yes.
11: I mean, so many people come in with these gigantic three-ring binders with all sorts of, like, hundreds of pages, but they have no idea what's going on.
10: It's so true.
11: A lot of times those are done to confuse you on purpose.
9: Yep.
11: We put everything on the one page, good, bad, ugly, on one page, so you know. Now, you can dig through all the we have all the supporting information and show you where that is, but isn't it great to see it on one page first?
9: It is. It's
11: sort of like the card catalog back in the day when you'd have to go to the library, the Dewey Decimal System. You'd go into the card catalog, and you'd know what you're looking for. It would tell you on one card where it's at.
9: Mm-hmm. Yeah.
11: We'll give you that Dewey Decimal type system for your – I used to hate that, too. I think the 900s were the bibliographies. I think I remember that. Remember that?
10: That sounds familiar. You had to have so many entries for your term paper.
11: But we will do that for you in the financial way, and a very friendly colors on these sheets. It's a color that you overlook when you're accelerating your growth, trying to grow. You forget about green.
9: Yes.
11: Now, green to me means growth, safe growth, growth you can't lose. So once you grow it, you lock your growth in. You can't lose it. And a zero chance of loss. That's what I said, a zero chance of loss. So if the market goes down, you don't go down. If the market goes up, you share the gain every single year. And then you flip a switch, you activate it, and it is guaranteed to give you a monthly income for the rest of your life.
9: That's powerful.
11: That's a check. So it's a lot easier to manage retirement when you can spend money today and know a new check's coming tomorrow.
10: Oh, it's the only way to go.
11: Yeah. So you don't have to be like, my mom was a teacher, so during the summer, she didn't get paid. She got paid 10 months of the year because that's what she taught. And she chose to have her salary given to her in 10 months instead of 12. So those two summer months were very, very unfun. Is that a word, unfun? Because
9: relatable.
11: We had no money. And there was no credit cards. Hey, no credit cards back then.
9: Yeah.
11: So we would go to the – I remember going to the bank with Mom, you know, Friday at about 5:30 because they closed at 6 on Friday, and she would take out maybe a $20 bill, and that would get us through the weekend.
9: Yeah. Oh, wow.
11: Remember those days?
9: Oh, I do remember those days.
11: McDonald's hamburgers were only 25, 30 cents, so mm-hmm. you could get a long way with a $20 bill.
9: You could.
11: Try that now.
10: Right.
11: Maybe. They don't call it a – it's not really a Happy Meal when you look at how much it costs.
9: Isn't that the truth?
11: For what little you get.
10: Or better yet, what's in it? That's my problem.
11: You don't want to know.
9: Well, you know, this is a really good conversation we're having about what I see as diversification, how when people are heading and preparing just working careers, they're throwing a lot of money, as you're saying, into this red color. As you get closer to retirement, you got to switch it over to the green color to make sure that you have enough income.
11: Yeah.
9: How does market concentration matter more, though, when someone is closer to retirement? Like, why is that important for someone to make that shift?
11: Because they can't afford to lose. They don't have the time to come back, Thomas. I mean, you've seen some big comebacks in like when the Patriots came back against the Falcons in the Super Bowl years ago.
9: Oh, yeah.
11: But they couldn't have done it in one quarter or a couple minutes. They needed a whole half to come back.
9: That's
11: so
9: good.
11: You need some time to come back if you lose it. Now, if you're with a planner who really is worth their salt, they go over the rule of 100 with you, and you use your age, whatever your age is, that amount of money. So if you're 63, let's say, 63% of your money should be in a place that you don't have to worry about losing it.
9: Okay.
11: You could leave the other like 30-some percent in a risky account, but the idea being, if the risky account went down, your safe money is still going to be okay.
9: Yeah,
11: and you can live on it. So whatever you're going to need to live on in retirement, you should have in a safe place. And when I say live on, I don't mean just paying the bills. I mean having fun. Mm-hmm. What good is it to not have fun in retirement? So you have to have the fun account in there, too. We fully go over this, and it's real easy to understand. And people start smiling when they start figuring out, gosh, I can retire next year. I don't have to wait 4 years now. I've got an income that will surpass what I thought I was going to get. So why are you still running the race then? So
9: true.
11: A lot of people don't realize this. So get your true income plan today. Give us a call. We'll do it for you. It is very enlightening. Mm. Where you really could be if you do the right thing.
9: It's true. And you can get that true income plan by calling 800-661-7383. 800-661-7383. We also make it easy. You can just text the word plan to the number 600-700. That is the keyword plan to the short code 600-700.
11: Now, I've got a new book out called Grow It or Blow It. And last week we went over some of the famous people that grew it and blew it, and some of them grew it, some of them blew it. Thomas, you have another one for us this week.
9: Oh, I do. Check this out.
12: Andrew Carnegie arrived in America as a poor Scottish immigrant and went to work as a child. He eventually built a steel empire powerful enough to help shape modern America.

0: a vast fortune to children could weaken them. Money should create opportunity, not permanent dependence. There was tension in the idea. The fortune had been built in an industrial world marked by brutal labor conflict. Giving the money away did not erase how it had been made. But Carnegie's legacy raises a powerful retirement question. How much is enough? Enough for security, enough for family, enough to enjoy. And then, what should the rest accomplish?
1: That's very interesting. You know, that goes right along with what you were saying there, Coach. That's a good piece.
2: Well, he gave a lot of it away, you know, so he basically... You know, we've heard of Carnegie.
3: Oh, yeah. Carnegie Hall. I mean, he started the library system in the United States.
2: He wrote the book, How to Win Friends and Influence People.
3: No, that's Dale Carnegie.
1: Oh, that's a different Carnegie. Yeah, different Carnegie.
2: I knew I'd heard of that Carnegie, but that's the only heart of Carnegie I'd heard of.
1: But it is a question that they pose at the end of the element there is, how much do you actually need to feel comfortable in retirement?
2: And it depends.
1: We've talked about everyone's different.
3: Yeah.
1: But
3: yeah.
1: You've talked about on the show how, you know, gaining that extra bit of a percentage may be great, but losing that same percentage heading into retirement.
2: Well, I talked about the person I talked to who he had about $1 million.
1: Yeah.
2: And that was enough to have a really good retirement, especially if you turn some of that into a lifetime income you could never outlive.
1: Mm-hmm.
2: With the financial fill-up strategy, you know, that's the famous sounder for the financial fill-up sounder. So, but I asked him, I said, so what are you aiming for? He said, well, I want to make have another good year. I said, what do you consider a good year? He said, well, let's say if I'm up 20%. I said, okay, so 20% of $1 million is $200,000.
1: Mm-hmm.
2: I said, so if you had $1.2 million, would it change your retirement outlook more than it, you know, any from today at $1 million? And he said, not really. I guess not. I said, what if you lost $200,000 and now your $1 million turned into $800,000? Psychologically, now you went from being a millionaire to not.
1: Oh, yes.
2: I said, well, how would that make you feel? And would that change your lifestyle? And he said, yeah, I guess it would, because I might not be able to do all the stuff I have on my list right here. $200,000 less, is that's that boat he wanted.
1: Mm-hmm.
2: It just sunk right in front of him. And so we can't have that. 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
1: 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I'm Thomas Lipscomb in studio with Denise, Jackie, and best-selling author, Coach Pete DeRuda. 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
2: Now's a good time. Well, people are, they have a pen out there, and they're furiously writing down the address you just gave.
1: Oh, financialsafari.com. I'm sure.
2: We have a few other websites you wanted to mention.
1: Yes, and one would be Financial Speakeasy. I mentioned this in our last segment, but if you have not been over there, head over there, hit that subscribe button. We have our new game show that is airing on the Financial Speakeasy, as well as several other programs. Really, really great
2: content. It's 24/7 content.
1: It is.
2: No matter when you're up, you go over there, and there'll be something on.
1: There you go.
2: And you know, our goal is to have live programming coming up soon, like totally live.
1: Mm-hmm. Yes, yeah. Exactly. Yeah.
2: So financialspeakeasy.com. And it's easy is spelled E-A-S-Y, not easy.
3: I'm glad you did that. Yeah.
2: The letter E and Z would be easier.
1: but then you have to have the disclaimer.
3: But we're not rappers, so let's just leave it.
2: Well, it's like my book, Seven Baby Steps. So when I wrote that book, I said, well, I need to get the domain 7 with the number and 7 spelled out. So 7babysteps.com. The number or spelled out, 7babysteps.com. That's still a fascinating site.
1: You know, and that brings up something. You've just released your latest edition of the 7 Baby Steps, originally written, I hope I get this right, in 2012?
2: Yep, 2012.
1: Wow. So
2: it was BT before Thomas was here.
1: Yeah, exactly.
3: Whoa.
1: Let me ask you, so what made you want to update it, and what were some key changes
2: that
1: you
2: liked? Well, things changed. I mean, that was, we're talking about almost 15 years ago now.
1: Yeah.
2: And I started writing it in 2011.
1: No, it's true, though. Yeah.
2: So, yeah, things changed. I wanted to update the numbers. You know, the government's always changing numbers.
1: Yeah,
2: not usually in our favor. So had to update it. It was fascinating to update. I added some new charts and graphs, made it a lot bigger and better, I think. I built it back better, Thomas.
1: Built it back better. I love it. That sounds familiar for some reason.
2: I don't know why.
1: No, but one thing I noticed when I was looking at my copy that you gave to me, Coach, was at the very end of every chapter, you have some key takeaways or implementation techniques.
2: Some action steps. So, yeah, I've given that book out for years, and people said they read it, but they really didn't do anything. I said, well, you really need to take action. Knowledge without action is basically nothing.
1: Yeah, I agree.
2: You know, it's one thing to learn, but if you're not acting on what you learn, how good is it?
1: Yep.
2: And so it's like going to college for, I say, 10 years to get your master's or PhD, and then you come out and you work at a pet store.
1: Yes.
2: I mean, that happens a lot of times.
3: A lot.
2: So your knowledge, if you're going to be in school, make sure you're in school for something you can use when you get out.
1: That's good. That reminds me of that movie. I don't know if it was Chris Farley or Adam Sandler in the 90s, but where he was basically always in college.
2: Yeah. Well, Rodney Dangerfield, Back to School, was one of my favorite movies.
1: Oh, there you go. Yeah, that's another. Yeah.
2: You remember that movie?
3: Yes.
2: Rodney Dangerfield was one of my favorite comedians. It was clean.
1: Yeah.
2: Cussing and all this kind of stuff. No politics either.
3: But he was straight to the point, though, man.
2: Rodney's good.
3: Yeah. Okay, another one of Coach Pete's books, Annuity Almanac.
2: Yep.
3: And this is a complete blueprint for safe retirement income. And I was just looking it up, and in the last quarter, Coach, more of these safe money accounts were opened to the tune of $123 billion, the 11th straight quarter in a row. Why are people moving their money to these safe positions when the stock market is reporting at record highs?
2: Yeah, well, I mean, you know, what's the best time to sell a stock? When it's way down or when it's way up?
3: High.
1: There you go.
2: So it's called locking in your gains. If not, you have what they call a paper gain. We've talked about paper losses before. When you call your broker and the market's down, you're mad, and he or she will say, don't worry, it's just a paper loss because it's down. But it's your paper, it's money, and you have less of it. So when you're up is a really good time to liquidate some, especially if you can put it in a place that's going to continue to share in the gains of the market but won't share in the losses.
1: That's right.
2: So once you get to a point, high point, why do you want to go right back down? You know, we're so used to that roller coaster mentality. You go up real slow, and then what happens? Boom, right down again. And that's what happens with the market a lot of times. So when you're at the high, no, I've never seen anybody do that, but when the roller coaster goes all the way up to the top, you say, wait, let me get off right here. You want the fun of the going down again. It makes it fun to go up again. So that's what it is. It's too much excitement. Your market account should not be your entertainment account.
1: Yeah, that's
2: and that is a mistake a lot of people make, is they use the market for entertainment. We did market as entertainment here in our office last year. Remember, I gave you guys phony money.
1: Yes, we did.
2: I think I gave you guys each, what did I do?
1: It was $100,000.
2: $100,000.
1: Yeah.
2: And you could play around the market, and that was exciting, but it was play money.
1: It was.
2: If it's real money, it gets it. It's not quite exciting anymore when the market goes down, is it?
1: No, it's not. No,
2: so
1: it's
2: again,
1: not.
2: It's about knowing when to hold them, knowing when to fold them, knowing when to walk away, and knowing when to run. And also know how many fees you have in your account, like we were talking earlier. We're going to go over that in a minute.
1: That's good.
2: So let me give you a story, though. Two men and a boat. Sounds like a, was it Two Men and Something Else? It was a show on TV. It was like a sitcom, Two Men and Something.
1: Yeah, Two and a Half Men.
2: Oh, Two and a Half Men. There you go. Oh, we had missed out on
3: the
2: half.
3: Or the movie, Two Men and a Baby.
2: Two anyway. Men and a Baby. And that's what I was thinking. All right. So two men, one boat, and a difference. Neither one of them could see coming. Ray and Gus, they work side by side at the same plant for 30 years. They fished together every chance they got out of an old aluminum boat with a motor that ran on a prayer. Sounds like my Volkswagen in high school. And they had the same dream. The day they retired, they were going to buy the real boat. You know, that big boat.
3: Yeah.
2: Everybody wants a big boat. The nice one. The one you name after your wife.
3: Mm.
2: Or your whatever.
3: Anyway.
2: So, then you have to, what do you call it, the tattoo removal?
1: Right.
2: They both walked out of the plant at 62 with the same rollover amount, $500,000 apiece, because they were saving. They both saved together, and they were, you know, high-fiving each other and all that kind of
1: Very
2: stuff.
1: Very nice, yes.
2: Same finish line. Now, Gus, he did what most folks do. He left his money right where the fella at the office put it, a big, complicated product stacking up fees to the tune of 3% a year. Gus never read the fine print. They're the professionals, he said. Ray got curious, though. Ray sat down with somebody who put every fee on the table. He did that financial termite report there. And Ray ended up in a plan that didn't skim a yearly management fee off the top at all. His money kept every dollar the market gave it. Imagine that. Now, same 6%, 25 years later, here's the tape. So they're both earning 6% a year. Mm-hmm. Now, Gus, he did not pay attention to his fees.
3: Mm-hmm.
1: Okay.
2: All right. So Ray's money grew to $2,145,000. That's Ray with no fees in his account. Again, growing at the same 6% interest that he and Gus were both growing at. Gus, he grew to only $1,047,000. That yearly fee, the one Gus never noticed, cost him just about $1,100,000.
3: Mm,
2: that's
3: right.
2: $1 million in fees that have compounded, like the compounding of the fees and the fees.
1: Mm-hmm.
2: Gone. Not to a market crash, not to a bad bet, but to a fee, a financial termite, a horrible one, by the way.
1: Yes.
2: So how'd the dream turn out? Well, Ray, because Ray was smart, Ray bought the boat. I don't know how smart he is now that he bought the boat. He named it after Carol. He takes the grandkids out every Saturday morning and pays for the gas, the bait, the breakfast afterwards. Gus never bought his boat. And a couple years in retirement, Gus quietly sold the aluminum one because the slip fees added up and the budget was tighter than he ever thought it'd be. In other words, he couldn't afford to keep the boat at the slip.
3: Even that old boat.
2: Yeah. Mm. So keep in mind, same job for these guys. They're working side by side at the factory. Same paycheck, same dream, same interest rate they were getting on, the same return in their accounts. But $1 million difference, and the only thing that changed was who was getting paid off the top of Gus's account every single year.
1: Wow.
2: Folks, green money, that's money that isn't quietly bleeding out to fees you can't see. That's the money that buys the boat. That's the money that becomes a paycheck you can't outlive. And you deserve to know, to the dollar, what you've got as far as fees.
1: It's true. Yes.
2: Don't be the frog in the pot who never notices the water heating up. Let me look at your statements. We'll analyze it. We'll tell you the truth about what it's costing you right now.
1: Mm-hmm.
2: It's just very crazy, some of the things we see, Thomas, when we sit down and put it in writing, when you look over the years. You know, 1 or 2 years doesn't seem that bad, but when you look over 25 years of too many fees coming out, and then what those fees would have grown for you are now compounding in somebody else's account in the positive, and you don't have it in your account. So if you'd like to have your very own financial analysis done with the financial termite inspection report, which everyone wants these days. It's widely known that everyone wants to know how much they're paying, but no one knows who to ask.
1: Truly.
2: If you ask the wrong person, if you go back to the person who's got the fees in there, they'll say everything's fine. Of course they will, because it's fine for them.
1: Mm-hmm.
2: And when you leave, so does their income. So they don't want you to leave. So I've seen the guys on the risk all the time side. They write one article after another about how bad the safe side is.
1: Yeah.
2: Because the safe side is the one that doesn't take money out.
1: The
2: safe side is the one that won't pay them to have their boats, their big offices, their time to write the stupid blogs they write.
1: Truly.
2: Okay?
1: Truly.
2: So if you would like your very own total retirement plan that is by a true fiduciary. And to me, a true fiduciary offers risk and safety, not just risk all the time. If your advisor doesn't have a safe option, if your advisor doesn't give a lifetime income safe option that will never go away, then you're with the wrong advisor for retirement. Call now. Let's get a true retirement report, a true retirement plan, and one you can depend on with a team that's been here 34 years.
1: All right. And that number to connect with Coach Pete's team is 800-661-7383. 800-661-7383. 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
2: Jack, you used to live in Vegas.
3: You betcha.
2: I just saw something come across my newswire here from News 5 Vegas. It says Lake Mead hits the lowest point on record.
3: Oh, my.
2: Lake Mead. That's where they get their water in Vegas.
4: Yeah.
2: There's 3 million people out there. The water keeps going down. They won't let you go out with the, you know, the guys where they put those little headphones on, they have a little stick they wave around to see if there's treasures.
1: Yeah, sure.
3: Yes.
2: They won't let you out there. You know that now that the water level has gone way down. Well, they found some bodies, by the way.
3: Yeah, they did.
2: But they don't want you to find, you know, it could be some buried treasures out there. Somebody's worried about something because they won't let you go out there with the little metal.
3: No kidding.
2: Yeah, so it's kind of curious. I mean, when you were out in Vegas, did they talk about water being an issue?
3: Oh, yes.
2: Yeah, you're in the desert, by the way.
3: Yeah, of course they did, but that's an ongoing discussion.
2: Yeah. So you don't want your accounts. Well, the correlation here is you don't want your retirement accounts looking like Lake Mead in Vegas. You don't want to keep going down. You want it to be replenished over and over again. Like, have you ever been to, we used to do a field trip to a grist mill. That's that water wheel. They build it right on the side of a mountains. A creek runs into the grist mill power and keeps the water wheel going around, which powers the thing to smash the corn to make cornmeal. Yep. And that's how you got the corn muffins at Cracker Barrel.
1: Now I'm getting hungry.
3: And grits.
2: And grits, too.
1: Yes.
2: So those grist mills work really well when you have a supply of water.
1: Yes.
2: And so that's what we do. We built that water wheel philosophy for your retirement. It's a replenishing creek that never runs dry, and you always have those buckets full of money every single month. So if you'd like your very own water wheel of money, we'll diagram it out for you. We'll show you where you're making the mistakes. We'll even tell you if you're not. And if you're not, we'll give you a coat. We have these stickers. It's Coach Pete approved. And we'll put it on your plan. It could be with a different planner. We're not here to, we're loyal to you, not to anybody else. So if your plan is working where it is with somebody else, we're going to tell you that. And it's no better feeling than knowing you, number one, are doing the right thing, or number two, you're doing the wrong thing, but you have a corrective plan set up that we could show you.
1: There you go. 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
2: Yeah, really good book. Now, if you're thinking about retirement, we're going to have a trivia question coming up. Matter of fact, why not now?
1: Yes.
3: I was going to say it's here.
2: Well, no need to tease. All right, so here's a trivia question, and the first 26 people who text us the correct answer, well, we're going to send you the book. I've already bought them from online for you.
1: Nice.
2: And I've got the copies here. We're going to send them out. We're going to send them out at our expense. We're going to pay the postage and handling.
1: I love it.
2: So, you know, I hate these offers that say free with an asterisk. There's no asterisk here.
3: Right.
2: The asterisk is you have to give us your address.
1: Yeah. Right. Yes.
2: You don't give us your address, can't send it to you.
1: Can't happen.
2: So it's called Retirement Day, and it's a countdown to retirement. I've written all about the aspects that people forget about when they're getting ready to retire. Wrote about it in the book.
1: Yeah.
2: So it's a pretty looking book, isn't it?
3: It's gorgeous, yes.
2: It's got purple and orange.
1: Love
2: it's a really
1: cover.
2: Nice looking book.
3: And two people are dancing because we found retirement.
2: Yeah, that's right. So Retirement Day. So if you are one of the next 26 people who answer this question correctly, and I've been known to, even if you at least make an attempt, I'll give you that little gold. Remember the teacher give you a gold star when you do good in bed class?
1: Yes,
2: magnetic?
1: Yes.
2: Yeah, I got a few of those.
3: You didn't.
2: Just a few, Tom.
3: Yeah, I was going to say no.
2: I was always the one in trouble when, like, the teacher would walk out of the room, they'd assign somebody to go to the front of the room and write your name down on the board if you were talking.
1: Oh, okay.
2: It was always the teacher's pet person up there, right?
1: Right, yes.
2: And so my name would be up there, but it wouldn't just be my name. It'd have check marks after it.
1: Oh, no.
2: I said, well, if I'm going to be in trouble, I might as well keep talking.
1: Yeah,
2: but
1: really,
2: then
1: no.
2: I didn't realize that the first time I didn't realize, after a while I didn't care, I didn't realize that she would add up. She would come in, and whoever talked the most would have to come in front of the class. This was a Catholic school, by the way, third grade, Wisconsin. Ooh. And they paddle you right in front of everybody.
3: Oh.
2: And so I got the distinction of having that happen a few times.
1: Oh, man.
2: Just the person with all the check marks. That was me.
3: How brutal is that?
2: Yeah, well, they did it. And it didn't stop me from talking, did it?
1: The good old days, right? The good old days.
2: All right. Well, speaking of the good old days, this is a trivia question from back then a ways. Who was Charlie Brown's sister? What was her name? Charlie Brown had a sister on the Peanuts. And, you know, we always think about Lucy, his friend.
1: That's right.
2: But who was his sister? What was her name? It was five letters. Thomas, how can folks answer that?
1: All you have to do is text your guess in to the number 600-700. Just text what name you think it is over to the number 600-700.
2: So what'd you do today, honey? Well, I listened to this boring financial show. Well, really that boring. They talked about Charlie Brown. They talked about these guys with a boat. They talked about termites. It was a pretty cool show.
1: I think it has been, yeah. Well, you know, and a big focus of this show has been the conversation between what defining red money is and what defining green money is.
2: Yeah.
1: And I think there can be a big reaction there. And again, going back in the day to thinking, oh, the safe money option, he must be talking about a CD or a bond or whatever it may be. And I just wanted to get your opinion on this process, because I'm sure people are out there saying, yeah, I totally get the safe money conversation. It makes complete sense.
2: Yeah.
1: But where do I turn to, and how do I know the right resource to choose?
2: Well, you know, for years, the word safe meant boring. It means I'm surrendering.
1: Yeah.
2: I'm going to safety.
1: Yeah.
2: And I'm just going to sit there and watch my money do nothing.
1: No, it's true, though.
2: You know,
1: yeah.
2: Put it in a CD at a bank and earn maybe 1%.
1: Really,
2: that's,
1: right?
2: That's,
1: yeah.
2: That's losing money safely, we call that, because if inflation is at 3 or 4%, which has been even higher,
1: mm-hmm.
2: but back in the day, we'd say if inflation is at 3% and your bank account's paying 1%, you have a negative 2. That means you're losing money safely. Every year, your buying power goes down by 2%.
1: Yeah.
2: And then if we throw this mean word in there, Jackie, it's called, especially if it's going against you, called compounding.
1: Yeah.
2: So your badness is compounding. Now, if you have a good account, it compounds in a good way. If you have a bad account, it compounds in a bad way. And so let's look at two mailboxes, Thomas.
1: Let's do it.
2: All right. Frank and Walt lived next door to each other for 40 years. Same street, same size house. They mowed their lawns on the same Saturday and argued over the fence about the same ball games they watched together, right? You know, one guy was a Cowboys fan. The other guy was a Redskins fan.
1: Yeah, sure. Yeah.
2: Oh, you can't say Redskins anymore. Sorry, you already said it. And when they retired, they had, you guessed it, they had just about the same amount of money they had saved, $500,000 apiece. All right, two houses, two mailboxes, two men who did everything about the same, but they made one different decision about their money, and it gave them completely different retirements. Mm-hmm. Walt kept his money in the account, taking 2% out a year. Steady, quiet 2% every year came out of his account and went to his broker's pocket. Frank moved his money into a plan built for income. a plan that didn't charge a yearly fee, eating away at his balance. And that turned into a monthly check he could never outlive. That's green money, we call it. We call it a financial fill-up. We call that a paycheck for life. Mm-hmm. Same 6% growth now. They're in these new accounts 25 years down the road after retirement now. They've already built up $500,000 when they reach retirement. Now they one guy decided to stay in his account that was eating alive, and the other guy decided to move. All right?
1: Okay.
2: So here's where they stood. Frank's money had grown to about $2 million 25 years down the road. So this is in retirement. So he's in the 80s, which is still fun times. I think mm-hmm. you're still in the go-go world.
3: Yeah, if you have $2 million, yeah. Yes.
2: So Walt's had grown to $1,330,000. Mm-hmm. That 2% fee cost Walt $813,000 over those 25 years. Better than $750,000 quietly gone. He didn't get to buy anything with it. It was already gone.
1: Wow.
2: But here's what I really want you to hear, because it's not about the pile. It's about the mailbox. Mm-hmm. You've got a big, steady pile of money, but you got that income coming in every month. Frank's mailbox gets a check. Same amount, rain or shine, mark it up or mark it down. Frank doesn't watch the news or worry. When the market dropped 40% one year, that was a bad year, by the way. Yeah, Frank, he slept like a baby, Jackie, because his income wasn't riding that income roller coaster. He was on what we call the 2 o'clock train. You got the dependable, right on schedule, something you can set your watch by, that income. You know, Coach Pete liked the 2 o'clock a.m. train back in the day when he was little, too. Walt's mailbox, Walt gets a statement, and Walt reads every one of them with his stomach in a knot. Thomas, you had your stomach in a knot earlier.
1: I did, didn't I?
2: Yeah, you just went to an Indian restaurant, though. Not a bad statement. All right, so when the market drops, Walt cuts back. He skips the trip.
3: Aww.
2: He puts off the new roof. He tells the grandkids this phrase you never want to hear as a grandkid, because grandpa might not be here. He says, maybe next year.
3: Aww.
2: Maybe next year is not a good, that's a horrible phrase.
1: It's true.
2: Walt has more than most folks, and Walt is scared to spend a dime, because nobody ever built him a floor he could stand on. In other words, his money can keep going down. There's no bottom part of it. And that's the cruel part. It isn't about just that Walt has less money. It's that Walt has less peace.
1: Mm-hmm.
2: He has more worry.
1: Mm-hmm.
2: He spends his retirement doing math and worrying when he should be doing crosswords and spoiling grandkids.
3: Mm-hmm.
2: Think about that, folks.
1: Yeah.
2: Very powerful.
1: That's right.
2: Money that's quietly bleeding fees can't give you certainty, can it? It can't.
3: Well, no.
2: It can't. You throw in the fact it's at risk, too. In retirement, certainty is the whole ball game. Knowing with certainty that you can do things gives you that confidence, peace of mind, everything you deserve. Certainty, not probability. That's what we build for people, a certain plan. And so if you're interested in getting that certain plan, and you don't want to end up like on the bad side. And folks, we see this every single day. People don't realize what kind of financial termites they have.
1: Mm-hmm.
2: So, Thomas, if you had them in your plan, would you want to know about them in 10 years from now or 10 minutes from now?
1: 10 minutes.
2: So tell folks how they can find it out.
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1: 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And Coach, I do have a listener question that's come into the program. I want to remind everybody listening out there, you can write your own listener questions into the program or record them over at financialsafari.com. Again, that's financialsafari.com. And it sounds like we have a couple of older children who may have written in. They say, we inherited mom's brokerage account. Do we owe tax right away or only if we sell something?
2: Okay, this is a good thing. This is good news. This applies to real estate and stocks.
1: Okay.
2: And some other things too, when you have a capital gain.
1: Yeah.
2: All right, so let's say, Thomas, let's say their mother bought Exxon at a dollar.
1: Okay, sure. Yeah.
2: Maybe she did. You never know. It was a dollar at one time. And let's say it's at 300 right now.
1: Mm-hmm.
2: All right, so that's a $299 share gain, isn't it? that mom had.
1: Yes, it is.
2: So if mom would have sold the stock when mom was here, guess what mom would have owed capital gains tax on?
1: It sounds like a lot.
2: $299 per share.
1: Yeah. Yeah.
2: Right? So now that mom has passed away, and this is why I always, back in the day, I'd encourage people to go buy a newspaper. Do they still make those?
1: Right. I know, really.
2: Because we used to have the stocks tickers in the back. It would show you all the symbols. Yeah, now you just go to Google when someone dies. Or whatever, somewhere, and get that stock quote of whatever she has or he has when they leave you, and find out the price of the day they died. Mm. All right, so if it's $300 the day they die, you inherit that stock at a step up. It's called a step up in cost basis. In other words, you inherit that Exxon like you paid, like your mom paid $300 for.
1: Okay,
2: so
1: like
2: you
1: that.
2: Owe zero tax.
3: Oh, that's nice.
2: Step up, and so I'm always nice. Amazed when I see like a broker talk someone into liquidating a bunch of stock when they're very old,
1: right?
2: And they die pretty soon after that, but they have a bunch of capital gains tax they had to pay when their kids would not have had to pay that.
1: Bad plan.
3: Oh,
1: wow.
2: So again, you have to factor in taxation. We do that all the time. Oh, Thomas, I wasn't going to do it, but you want to do it?
1: Let's do it. Let's do it.
2: So,
1: I see you.
2: Yeah, get a book out. So I wrote a book. It's over 200 pages called Tax Savvy Retirement. And taxes can eat away your retirement. You don't even realize it. There's a lot of steps you need to take before bad things happen.
1: Oh, yes.
2: And things you shouldn't do before bad things happen. So, like, mom never should have sold the stock before she died because she wants to leave it at a step up in cost basis.
1: There you go.
2: So if you want to get a copy of this book, Thomas, with no trivia question necessary, I'm going to send for the next 10 people call. I'm going to send this book out to you. We'll pay the postage. I've already bought the book. The book is $24.99 if you want to buy it. But we'll send it to you at no cost, and we'll even pay the postage if you call right now.
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1: important.
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2: Well, for Denise and Jackie and Jose working the board back there, and Thomas, where's our co-host? It's Coach Pete. 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
1: News this hour at townhall.com. I'm Bob Agnew in Washington. Luigi Mangione has pleaded guilty to federal charges.
2: Luigi Mangione has pleaded guilty to federal stalking charges in the killing of UnitedHealthcare CEO Brian Thompson. In the courtroom behind me, Mangione spoke about how he came to New York City, targeted Thompson, and then ultimately shot and killed him outside a Midtown Manhattan hotel. Mangione said that after years of back pain, navigating the complicated healthcare system in the United States, he decided to take action.
1: That is Michael Sysak reporting. What many see as an unfavorable business climate is driving many large corporations out of Delaware. DoorDash is the latest, as Ken Lorman reports.
3: The delivery giant cited growing legal uncertainty and costly shareholder lawsuits. More than 60 public companies worth over $3 trillion have reportedly exited Delaware in the past 2 years, with firms like Tesla, Coinbase, and several major energy companies heading to Texas and Nevada. Critics say Delaware's courts have become less predictable, while business-friendly states are offering greater certainty and stronger protections for companies and shareholders. Ken Lorman reporting.
1: Former Trump National Security Advisor K.T. McFarland told the Salem Radio Network she understands the president's take-it-slow strategy when it comes to winning the war with Iran.
4: Or you put the snake in a cage and starve it to death, and that's really effective. Snake dies either way, just as starving it to death takes a little longer, and that's what we're doing with Iran. So Iran for 50 years has held the world hostage, the region hostage and the world hostage, by threatening to close the Strait of Hormuz. It's held the region hostage by saying, if you don't let us do what we want in the region, we're going to close the Strait, and you're not going to get your oil to market, and you're going to go broke. So the countries in the region were all very afraid of Iran.
1: And she is out with a new book entitled Revolution, Trump, Washington, and the American People.
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14: Friday's heat index got up to 108 degrees. Won't be quite that bad for our Saturday, but it's going to be bad. So remember your pets. Bring them in. Give them lots of water. Sunny today, 95 for a high. Heat index 103. Chance of a shower thunderstorm late today and tonight. Look for a low of 74 for Sunday. Still a chance of getting wet. 94 for a high. Heat index of 102. And Monday, Sunday, hot, 99 for a high. I'm Steve Leader Adams in the Weather Center.
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2: This is Handle on the Law, marginal legal advice, where I, Bill Handel, tell you whatever your name is, you have absolutely no case. And I love it when I can tell you that. So there we go. Lots and lots of fun. Sandy. Hello, Sandy. Welcome to Handle on the Law.
3: Thank you. My question is, my mother passed away and left the house to both my brother and I. Given my brother the option, if he wanted to stay in the house, he has to pay me out the half the value of the house. He can't afford it, so then this her trust said, then he has to sell it and give me half of the value. Mm-hmm. Now, who has the right to pick the real estate agent?
2: Because he doesn't want to. Good for you. That's a great question. Here's what I suggest. Let's get practical and let's get legal. All right?
3: Okay.
2: Practically speaking, you sit down and you guys decide a real estate agent that you're both going to be happy with. That's the practical approach. Now, if you don't agree with him or he doesn't agree with you, then what you do is actually file a partition to force the sale of the house, and the two of you split the money. And if you can't agree on the real estate agent, the court will order a real estate agent. The court then chooses. And you guys are out, and you're out a ton of money because of the cost of filing a partition. That's a full-blown lawsuit that has to be filed. So now let me ask you this. Is your brother that adamant about not agreeing with a real estate agent that the two of you find, or is this just a legal question that you have?
3: He's going to be more on the adamant side because he wants to do what he wants to do, thinking that the house is less value than a real estate agent that I have has told me it's worth.
2: Well, then that's the other issue, because both of you are entitled to it. You just say no. Just say no. Not going to choose your real estate agent. Not going to happen. And so let's go ahead and go to court. If it's worth for it, and what's the difference in terms of what your real estate agent says and his real estate agent? What's the difference in
3: $100,000.
2: That's a chunk of money.
3: Yeah.
2: That's a chunk of money. Now, why you don't go with the real estate agent that thinks it's worth $100,000 more, why is that, Sandy?
3: No, I want the $100,000 more. He wants the $100,000 less.
2: Ah, okay. So then you ask him, why would you sell it for $100,000 less than we can get for it, brother?
3: He wants to go to it with a friend of the family.
2: Okay, there it is. Okay, he wants to go with a friend. You say no.
3: Okay.
2: And you tell him, if it's that important to you, go ahead and file the partition, or I file the partition, and let's spend thousands of dollars in court, and the judge is going to decide which real estate agent. Go ahead. Knock your socks off. And maybe he's crazy enough to do it, but you can also tell him, hey, your guy is not going to get it anyway. So we don't decide on who it is, and we don't agree. We go to court. He's not going to get it no matter what.
3: Okay.
2: Yeah.
3: I will definitely tell him that.
2: Yeah, that's what you want to tell him. People have friends and they want to sell it. Okay. Mina. Hi, Mina. Welcome to Handle on the Law.
4: Hi.
2: Hi.
4: Question, I have the malpractice of my eyelid surgery because I did on 2023 and one of my eye stays open and that's one caused dryness. So every night I have to put tape on it, close it to sleep.
2: Wow.
4: And I went to many doctors. Yeah.
2: You went to many doctors, and what happened with many doctors?
4: Many doctors, they went to say, I need a solution on it. They said you cannot do it unless you're going to put a skin graft, because a skin graft is going to show all the skin, because that the skin is totally different.
1: Okay. You're telling me they're going to get a different color of a skin graft? That guy's kind of interesting, because the skin graft comes from your body.
4: Yeah, it says any part of your body, if you take the skin, obviously it's going to show the scar on it.
1: All right. Okay.
4: It's going to be different.
1: Okay. So
4: it's going to be another ugly things. Besides, I went to the eyelid surgery. It has a cosmetic surgeon. Now they're going to put the graft on it, so it's going to be shows on it.
1: All right. What you have is a medical malpractice issue. Mina, it's a medical malpractice issue. And part of your damages, not only is the eyelid that you have to tape open, but also part of your damages is that the skin graft that they're talking about is going to be a different color. And that is a pretty serious issue, because we're talking about your face. And when faces are disfigured, it's a real issue. Mina, how ugly are you? I just want to ask that. Would you consider yourself attractive or not so attractive?
4: Attractive.
1: Okay. Based on friends, family, pictures, looking at yourself in the mirror when you wake up every morning, on what basis do you view yourself as attractive? And actually, there's a reason I'm saying that. I know it sounds ridiculous, but there actually is an underlying reason.
4: It's very ridiculous. Every night I have to put
1: I don't
4: that
1: care about
4: ointment.
1: That. I'm asking you. I understand. Those are the damages. I get that. How good-looking are you is the question here.
4: It's my eyes, one of them is bigger than the other one.
1: Okay. In general, how good looking are you? I'm going to ask this one last time.
4: Average.
1: Okay. So here is why I asked. The better looking you are, the more money you get for disfigurement. For example, let's say you are a model and this happened to you. Mm-hmm. The amount of money is astronomical that you're going to get. If you are incredibly ugly and you're in front of a jury, let's say I'm a jury, she was ugly to begin with. This isn't going to hurt her. And there's all of that in the middle. So the point is, you need, all kidding aside, a medical malpractice attorney. And your damages seem to be, they're pretty good there. I think you've got, depending on the liability. You went to a medical malpractice attorney?
4: Many attorneys, none of them.
1: You got me. Something else is going on. Mina, something is going on where no attorney is willing to take the case. Based on what you said, it seems to me there's a decent case there. So I don't know. I do not know the answer. This is Handle on the Law.
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1: This is Handle on the Law, Marginal Legal Advice, where I tell you, you have absolutely no case. Holly, hello, Holly.
14: Hey, my father-in-law died in 2017. He was married for the fifth time. And they had a trust between them. And then we were
1: Who had a trust between them?
14: My father-in-law and his new wife.
1: Got it. They had a trust, or they were trustees of a trust. Who were the beneficiaries under the trust?
14: My husband was first, and then her daughter was second.
1: Okay. Does that mean your husband got all the money, and in the event he's dead, it goes to her daughter? Is that right?
14: We kind of took it as it was split between the two.
1: Do you have a copy of the trust?
14: We do.
1: Okay. All right, so that's an interpretation of the trust. We're not going to go through it because I don't have a copy in front of me, and I don't want to analyze it because I'm probably wrong anyway. No matter what I would say, it's going to go the other way. All right, with that in mind, she dies, right?
14: She died. We didn't know it, but we got a call from a collection agency trying to get money from my husband.
1: Okay, well, at this point, you're not responsible for anything. The trust is. You're not responsible for the debts of anybody else. Although if what she owned was in the trust, what they owned is in the trust, that's liable. The trustee who's left is him, your dad, right?
14: No, my husband.
1: Who's the trustee now?
14: My father-in-law died. In 2017, she just died.
1: Okay,
14: and then
1: hold on. So now you have one dead trustee and you have a second dead trustee. So all the trustees are dead. Is there a successor trustee named anywhere in the trust?
14: I'm assuming that's my husband.
1: Well, it has to be named. He's got to be named as a successor trustee.
14: His name is in there.
1: As a beneficiary? As a beneficiary or as a successor trustee or both?
14: That I don't know.
1: You have to know that. And I'll tell you why. Because he is able to be both the trustee, because now there are no trustees left, assuming that the assuming that everybody agrees. And if not, the court's going to name a trustee. That's what happens. Okay, the court names it if there's nobody else.
14: We think she might have canceled the trust because it was revocable and put everything in her name. But we can't be sure of that. But they sold the house already.
1: Okay, how much money? Okay, I got it. All right. You got a mess on your hands. How much How much did the house sell for?
14: $427,000.
1: Okay. And was there a mortgage on the house?
14: I don't think if there was, it was very little. Okay. Maybe $20,000-$30,000.
1: All right. So you've got $400,000 sitting there, and you think that he, as the trustee, took all the money and didn't distribute the money pursuant to the trust. That's what you're thinking, right?
14: Well, I think she did that.
1: Okay. It doesn't matter. Okay. So you think she did that? And she was a trustee, but she died first? That's kind of impossible.
14: No,
1: I'm trying to get the timeline here.
14: My father-in-law died in 2017. We just found out.
1: Okay,
14: then
1: she did. All right, got it. There's too many people here. It's confusing me, and timeline's confusing me. All right. With that being said, it's worth it hiring a trust and estate lawyer just to look into it and start making demands. Writing a letter, you know, to the trustee, writing a letter to her and saying, hey, I want a full accounting, particularly if you guys are beneficiaries under the trust and you have a copy of the trust that says you're beneficiaries under the trust. Unless your dad in the trust leaves everything to her. Does the trust say that? Does the trust say it all goes to her?
14: It all goes to her, and then when she dies, it goes to the next person.
1: Okay, she can spend she can do whatever she wants with that money.
14: Whatever.
1: She can do whatever she wants.
14: And we don't have...
1: That's right.
14: And what if it's... What about what's left?
1: Doesn't matter. She can... whatever's left, then the balance goes to the people that are beneficiaries. But if everything goes to her, like my trust, my family trust with my ex that I'm changing right now, it's real simple. If I die, it all goes to her and she can do whatever the hell she wants. I've named successor trustees. I've done everything. You know, I've got kids. I've got whatever. She can do whatever she wants with the money. If she dies, it all goes to me. It all goes to me. Yeah, it's not screwing. It's what she wants to do with the money. It's her money. It's her money, Holly.
14: Okay.
1: So if, let's say, my ex dies, we still have a trust, but we're changing. And my ex dies, all the money goes to me. Everything in the trust goes to me. The fact that they're kids, whatever, it doesn't matter because the way the trust is written, that's the way most trusts are written between husband and wife. So if she dies, it all goes to me. I can do anything I want with it. But Bill, you have kids and your trust says it goes to kids. Too bad. Too bad. You know what? I'm going to screw the kids. I'm going to leave all my money to the whales. But Dad, you hate the whales. I do hate the whales, but I don't care.
14: Yeah.
1: Okay. Yeah. So you have to, what I would do is at least talk to a trust and estate lawyer to figure this out because there's enough money there. Bill. Hello, Bill. Welcome.
15: Hi.
1: Yeah, Bill, go ahead.
15: My question is my friend

0: two things happened. She hasn't been served and he just lied about it, or he never even went out and did serve her or tried to serve her. They just made it up, which sometimes happens. Process servers, sometimes they get paid to serve lawsuits. And when I first started practicing law, there was one that I knew who did that and got tagged for it and should have. So she has to go. She's going to need an attorney on this one because she has to do a motion to quash the entire lawsuit based on poor, based on bad service. She should pull, 5 days to get out. So there's clearly an eviction order. Did she ignore that, by the way? Did she answer the complaint? Was she ever served at all?
1: No, the mom's moved out of state, so they can't serve her. They don't know where she's at. But the daughter's living there.
0: And it's just the mom who is being evicted?
1: Yeah.
0: Well, So mom's been evicted. What does that have to do with the daughter?
1: Right. Well, she's worried because she got the notice from the sheriff's the other day.
0: Yeah, but on behalf of the mother, right? Or does it say all tenants? Right. Just the mom's name is on it, right?
1: It says all tenants, I think.
0: Oh, okay. Then that's a problem. Then there has to be a lack. Ooh, it's a problem. It is a problem. So, and you're saying that the daughter was never served under any circumstances?
1: No, the mom's name's on the lease, but the daughter's living there. So the landlord placed the papers on the fence.
0: No, I understand. Okay, well, she's got to talk to a landlord-tenant attorney because she's got 5 days and the sheriff will come out. And it's complicated. It's technical. It's a motion to quash the entire lawsuit based on no service. And the court will hear it, and they're pretty good about believing that. And then the process server has to come in and testify. But she's going to need some help. Otherwise, the sheriff's going to come out, and she's tossed, absolutely gone.
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11: Well, the heat advisory continues here in the Sand Hill. It's going to be very hot, very humid. Please look after your pets. Keep them hydrated and watered. And please bring them in. Sunny for your Saturday. Hot, 95 for a high. Heat index of 103. Saturday night, chance of a shower, thunderstorm. Look for a low of 74. Sunday, still a slight chance of getting wet in the afternoon and evenings. High of 94 with a heat index of 102. And Monday, sunny, hot, 99 for a high. I'm Steve Leader Adams in the Weather Center.
12: WEEB, we've got you by the ears.
13: Ice. Okay. Bob. Hello, Bob. Welcome.
14: Hey, Bill.
13: Yeah.
14: I've got a little situation with a real estate problem. I've got a tenant that walked out on a lease. I'm not exactly sure how I want to handle this. She's walked out on like 7 months of rent.
13: Okay, how much is that?
14: I re-rented the place.
13: Okay.
14: So she only owes us really for the vacancies that...
13: Right, you know, that's true. She owes you just for the vacancies. Good for you. You understand that. How much is that, Bob?
14: Well, when you total it all up, you take the rent minus her security deposit, plus a little bit of cost, and plus the
13: all right, how much is that when you – okay, when you take into account the security deposit that you were hanging into – how much are you out of pocket, including the part that the place was vacant? Total all that up.
14: $27,000.
13: Okay, now you got an issue going on your hands, because it's too much money for a small claims court, because there it's $12,500 if you're in California, and you can look it up any other state. And then the issue becomes it's not enough really to hire a lawyer. All right. And by the way, does she have the money to pay you, assuming you get a judgment?
14: Oh, yes.
13: Okay.
14: Yes. She walked out because she bought a house.
13: Okay. So, you know what I would do is, in your lease, I'm sure it says there's a prevailing attorney's clause. Most do, that says
14: yes.
13: In the event someone loses, the other side pays the attorney's costs. So, what I would do is, at this point...
14: It was, We're on the standard car lease.
13: Yeah, okay, there's a prevailing attorney's clause if you're on the standard clause. Yeah, there always is, which says if I sue you and I win, you pay my attorney's fees in addition to whatever judgment I get. And the same thing on the other side. If you lose and the other party wins, the same thing is you get to pay their attorney's fees. Okay, for $27,000, you're sort of stuck between kind of a rock and a hard place. That's a sweet spot for not being a good place in. So what I would do is file a lawsuit for the amount of money, the $27,500. You can do that in your own name. All right, you can go to one of these organizations. They help you file lawsuits. It's a few hundred bucks, or you can even do it on the internet because it's a real simple case. Here it is. You abandon the lease. Here's a copy of the lease. Here are the damages, and you rack them all up. Here's what I had to repair. This is the way it's the place has been empty for X number of months or weeks, and then you file the lawsuit and ask for all of that. And now what does she do? She either answers the suit on her own, and then if I were you, I'd just go straight in. And now if she has an attorney that is answering the lawsuit and says she doesn't owe the money, then you got a choice. I think it's a pretty easy case, but if you're up against an attorney, you know, especially a landlord-tenant attorney, depending as if she's willing to pay that kind of money, and especially if you're going to go to trial. I mean, you think she's willing to write out checks for a couple thousand dollars or several thousand dollars to get out of this?
14: No, we went to mediation as part of the
13: right. And they,
14: right,
13: and you couldn't agree. You couldn't agree.
14: She offered us $400.
13: Oh, of course. Okay, so you couldn't agree. And even at the end of mediation?
14: No, even, that was it. That was, she
13: walked out at that point. That's kind of interesting because
14: yes.
13: I was screwed really badly by former employees, and the insurance company came in on their side, and I remembered I asked for I don't even remember what I asked for. I know what we settled for, and they offered me $15,000. I got up and walked out the door, and my attorney grabbed me and said, "Kit, back here," and they ended up settling for a whole lot more money than that. So that's kind of weird that she offered you $400 and you're looking at a $27,000 bill and then she up and walks out. You have to sue her. You have to sue her. And then the issue is back we go. I would go to one of those places where you simply sue and see what she does. And or you hire a lawyer. If you have that good a case, you hire a lawyer. She's going to hit with lawyer's fees. But
14: okay,
13: you have to front it. But you're
14: going to
13: have to front it, Bob.
14: What do you mean I have to front it?
13: You got
14: to
13: pay the lawyer.
14: Oh, I see.
13: Yeah, you'll get the lawyer's fees at the back end if you win, which sure sounds like you're going to based on what you say. But no lawyer's going to walk in there and not do it for free.
14: No, I understand.
13: These are not contingency cases where people get into car accidents kind of thing where you don't pay up front. So those are your choices. I mean, it's not a bad place. Well, it's not a good place to be. All right, Kathy. Hello, Kathy. Welcome.
15: Set it up everywhere you go.
13: Kathy, you're listening to the phone. Turn the radio off.
16: Okay, I'm
13: all right. There you go. What can I do for you, Kathy?
16: Okay. I recently purchased a telephone that I was kind of pressured into buying. They were installing AT&T fiber or wire in the ground into our house for internet. And then towards the end, when the guys were cleaning up, this other man shows up with AT&T and he talked me into getting a phone. Well, needless to say, we don't like it. He lied to us. He told us that if I gave him my Note 10, that he could get me a flip phone. He called somebody, delivered a flip phone.
13: All right, Kathy, did you work for AT&T? Is that an employee of AT&T?
16: Well, you know, it does say AT&T Mobility on his card.
13: Do you know if he's an employee? You can call AT&T and find out. Is this guy employed by you guys?
16: Well, you know what? I called the customer service, mm-hmm. and they gave me they know he is employed, and
13: that helps.
16: His boss's phone number.
13: No, okay, that's good.
16: But
13: okay.
16: They're not returning my calls.
13: Who's not returning your calls? AT&T?
16: No, the guys that did it. And his boss.
13: Yeah, you don't want to talk to them. You want to talk to AT&T. It's kind of fun. AT&T not returning phone calls. That's kind of neat. A phone company not returning phone calls. I like that. You want to go directly to the company and say, I was pressured. This is what happened. How much did you pay for the phone, Kathy?
16: I didn't. Well, just what I didn't want. They put us on a 32-month payment.
13: All right.
16: Which I didn't want.
13: Did you sign it?
16: I initialed it. I know that.
13: Okay. So that's a
16: but
13: signature.
16: I don't have it.
13: All right.
16: I do not have any of the paperwork.
13: Okay. Well, you're going to get it. That's for sure. How old are you, Kathy? How old are you?
16: Too old for this. 71.
13: Okay. The reason I ask, not only I try to guess people's ages, and I'm always off because everybody sounds so much older than they actually are, especially you. What I would do is, because you are elderly, legally elderly, that puts you in a different position legally. You have to call. And it also is a better argument for your vulnerability that they used your vulnerability as an elderly person. And again, we're only talking legally now, to basically screw you out of a phone or put you into a 32-month plan. That's a pretty long-term plan. So you now have to call AT&T, call customer service, and explain what happened, and then ask, what do I do next?
16: Well, I did, and they told me to call the guy's boss, and he hasn't returned any calls.
13: All right, then you have to go back to customer service and say, I am not getting a return phone call.
16: Okay.
13: That's all you can do at this point. I mean, do you go to court? It's not going to be easy. It's a lot of hassle. And so if you can just push it. I'm not getting a phone call. Next day, I'm not getting a phone call. And just keep on going. And at some point, someone's going to pay attention, and you're going to say, I called every day for X number of days. It's going to wake somebody up. All right?
16: Okay.
13: All right. Try that. See if that works. This is Handle on the Law.
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13: Welcome back. Marginal Legal Advice, where I tell you, you have no case. All right. Marianne. Hello, Marianne. Welcome.
27: Hi, Bill. I was on a hiring committee of a department within a large, complicated state university where there's lots of rules about the hiring process from the union, from the administration, and the higher-ups on the committee violated lots of those rules, making some of us down in the rank and file kind of unhappy. The rules were violated. We documented them, filed a grievance, and we're still waiting to hear from the higher ups, waiting to hear. We can't yet due process.
13: How have you been harmed that you need due process?
27: The union says that the rules are the rules for hiring.
13: No,
27: the
13: I understand that, but how have you been damaged?
27: Six of us filed a class action.
13: How have you been damaged? Were you refused a job? Were you fired?
27: No.
13: Okay,
27: no,
13: so where are your damages? Where are your damages, Marianne?
27: Bill, it's not about court. This is about the union and local rules.
13: I understand. So the union says that you have the basis of filing a legal action against the university because they are not following due process in hiring someone else, not you. Do I have that right?
27: Correct.
13: Yeah, well,
27: it's not a court.
13: I understand. I understand. It's a hearing, and then you go to an administrative hearing. But the first question is going to be, Marianne, I'm assuming that you were denied due process and you should have been hired. No, actually not, Your Honor. I'm fine.
27: It's not a court.
13: I understand. Court. You still call him Your Honor. It's an administrative hearing. I get it.
27: Okay.
13: All right. So now the question is, the union is telling you that you have the right to go and argue that there has been a wrong. You can actually go in and say, I want a hearing if I'm refused. And the first question is, Marianne, how have you been hurt by lack of due process?
27: Bill, that's not what they're asking.
13: What are they asking? That's not who asking, Marianne. I don't understand who they are. Who's they?
27: The administration.
13: All right. What are they asking?
27: Award us the
13: what are they asking, Marianne?
27: they're asking why do we think the process was not followed. And
0: okay,
27: we
0: so they're asking you that. So you tell them. So you tell them this is what we think. Okay.
27: We don't have the remedy, and they won't meet with
0: you,
27: us.
0: You can't Where have a remedy because you haven't been damaged. We don't even know you don't even know who was damaged. You don't even know the person that wanted to get hired and was denied being hired because of due process. Do you know the person?
27: We do, but it's not about the people. It is only about
0: it's about the people. No. Oh, Marianne, it is about the people. Oh, believe me, it's about people getting harmed. When you're arguing due process, someone is getting screwed over. Who is it?
27: Yeah, somebody is, but they're not part of us.
0: Who is getting screwed?
27: Someone who wasn't permitted to interview.
0: And you have that person. You have that person's name.
27: They're not part of the grievance.
0: Okay, well, then if they're not part of the grievance, what's it about? And by the way, you can't represent them. You can't go in. They have to argue.
27: I know that. Bill, this is only about the process. It's not
0: I understand,
27: about who
0: but you know what? It's not
27: hired.
0: Your call. Marianne, it's not your call.
27: Yeah, it is.
0: It's the university's call.
27: No, it isn't. According to the university rules, they had to have a majority vote.
0: Okay, so they breached the rule. Okay, fine. They breached the rules. Who has not been hired because of the breach of the rules? Were you affected?
27: Not me.
0: Okay, thank you. There's the question. There it is. All right. You know, before you can go forward and argue due process, you're the one that has to be hurt. You're the one that has to say, I was harmed by lack of due process. You're not giving due process. To whom? Well, I don't have anybody's name. All I know is here are the rules. Okay? It's like getting arrested without a cop giving you a Miranda warning. You have to give Miranda warnings. Who are you? Well, I'm someone that knows that Miranda warnings were not given and the law was violated. Who do they give it to? Well, I really don't know. And who are you? Are you involved? No, I'm not. All I know is that there was a violation of Miranda warnings. All right. I mean, you can argue that. I find that very weird. That's the way I take it. Maybe I'm wrong on that one, but yeah, I don't know.
1: Roosevelt. Hello, Roosevelt.
2: Hey, Bill. So this is the issue. After 2 years, I finally got a car settlement completed on here. They dragged it and took on and on. They weren't really helping me. Now, after I've got the offer for the pain and suffering, the lawyer is telling me that the money I paid for, like I paid a few of the bills, one for like ambulance and a couple of things. They're telling me that that money is in my pain and suffering money. And that just doesn't make any
1: sense. Yeah, no, it's not. No, it's not. That's part of the compensatory. This is money that should be paid by the other side. For damages, straight out damages, medical fees, for example. And so it's, how much did you spend, out of the, in this case? What'd you spend, Roosevelt?
2: The whole thing, Bill, it wasn't that big a deal. That's why I didn't push the 20 dead time there. But my total amount of the bills was like $17,000.
1: Okay, you paid, wait a second. How much did, wait a second.
2: I'm trying to get the,
1: Roosevelt, how much did you pay of that $17,000? What did you pay out of pocket?
2: I paid $1,500.
1: Okay, you paid $1,500. You should get that You should get that $1,500 back because it was for medical bills. It was for medical bills. It was for expenses, unless the retainer says something else. How much was the total settlement, Roosevelt?
2: $17,000.
1: Okay, and you paid $1,500 out of pocket.
2: Yes.
1: Okay, I would call the attorney and say, I deserve this money. Unless the attorney says you are responsible for A, B, C, D, and E, but that should, you should have been compensated for that. Yeah, he owes you the money.
2: Okay.
1: He owes you the money, and it should be paid back unless it's part of the settlement. Roosevelt, if it is part of the settlement, then it is part of what you got. In other words, so let's say the lawyer got a third, right? Or is that your cut was $17,000?
2: No, the 17,000, the total amount of the bills.
1: Okay, how much? No, how much? Okay, you're talking about the medical. Okay, just the medical part. I get it. How much was the total?
2: Right.
1: What was the global settlement? What was the big number?
2: 24,000.
1: 24,000, of which $17,000 of it was medical costs.
2: No, the 17,000 is a medical cost. The 24,000 is.
1: I understand. That's what I'm asking. That's what I'm asking. So, if he takes the third, which he's entitled to, because that's the retainer, and your medical costs are
2: 8,800.
1: Yeah, I thought you said 17,000 was your medical cost.
2: 17,000, my total medical cost, the pain and suffering. He explained to me his portion was 8,000 something.
1: Okay.
2: Then I had a few bills now that,
1: yeah,
2: that weren't paid.
1: And if you
2: if
1: you fronted, oh my God, it's complicated, especially the way it's being portrayed. If you fronted $1,500 worth of bills, that should come back to you out of medical. It's it's hilarious. Now, before we go on to our next segment, I'm going to spend just a minute talking to you about your privacy. What privacy? 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No, you don't have any privacy online. 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
7: With breaking news, I'm Bob Agnew, townhall.com. In Washington, a shooting involving multiple suspects down, five people shot, has prompted a lockdown at Virginia State University. County police say the five victims were transported to hospitals, one initially listed as having life-threatening injuries. Luigi Mangione has pleaded guilty to federal charges.
8: We saw online that UnitedHealthcare was holding its annual investor conference in New York City. He said he posed as an investor, emailed the company, and asked for information about where that conference was being held. He also admitted to printing part of a gun using a 3D printer. He admitted to stalking and killing Thompson.
7: That's correspondent Michael Sizek. President Trump is pushing a tax change that appears to have overwhelming public support and could put more investment dollars right back into the U.S. economy.
9: A McLaughlin poll finds that voters support indexing capital gains taxes for inflation by nearly a 4-to-1 margin, 62% to 16%. Supporters say the change would prevent taxpayers from being taxed on gains caused only by inflation, while freeing up hundreds of billions of dollars in locked-up capital for new investments. The poll also shows strong support for expanding the capital gains exemption for homeowners, a move advocates say would encourage seniors to sell their homes and increase housing inventory for younger families. Bernie Bennett reporting.
7: It was a losing session to end the week on Wall Street Friday. The Dow was up by 107 points by the closing bell. The S&P 500 down by 13. One high-profile Democrat governor just had a rough visit into key early voting states.
10: California Governor Gavin Newsom's recent trip to Michigan was marked by low turnout and snubs from local Democrats. Newsom did not coordinate with key figures in the state and canceled a planned fundraiser. One event drew only a small crowd and was quickly mocked online. The weak reception is raising new questions about Newsom's strength as a political 2028 presidential candidate. Willie Nelson, Washington.
7: More on these stories at townhall.com.
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7: New York City Mayor Zohran Mamdani is backing a measure that critics say could hit consumers right in the wallet.
14: Mayor Mamdani supports the so-called Delivery Protection Act, which would force Amazon to directly hire delivery drivers and warehouse workers now employed through independent contractors. Opponents say the move would wipe out small delivery businesses, boost Amazon's labor cost, and drive up prices. One study estimates the average household could pay hundreds more each year, while unions stand to gain. Critics call it another socialist policy making life less affordable for New Yorkers. Ken Lorman reporting.
7: President Trump's administration on Friday asked the U.S. Supreme Court to allow the White House to continue construction on its $400 million ballroom project, even as it appeals a lower court's order to halt the work. Chief Justice John Roberts set a deadline for Tuesday for a response from the president's critics. Breaking news at townhall.com. Senator Tom Cotton says he's surprised that Michigan Democrat Senate candidate Abdullah Syed embracing the Democrat socialist message has attracted enough support to emerge as a serious contender for elected office.
15: If you look at his deep hostility and antipathy towards Israel and Jews, if you consider his support for abolishing ICE, opening the borders, I can go on and on.
7: Arkansas Republican Senator Tom Cotton interviewed this week by the Salem Radio Network. Pennsylvania's Democrat Senator John Fetterman with an interesting announcement this week. He said he will not campaign against Republican colleague Dave McCormick if McCormick chooses to run for re-election in 2030. Fetterman called McCormick a great guy and a friend. The two senators have worked together on several pieces of legislation while on Capitol Hill. You'll find more on these stories at townhall.com.

0: 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That includes real estate, lifestyle, community, and neighborhoods. And now, from Four Properties, here's your host, Bill Sahadi.
1: Good morning, and welcome to the talk show, All Things Moore County. Dorothy, no sooner has the calendar turned into the month of August, school actually starts for some students this week. And I guess the next 3 weeks, everybody is going to be back in school. This summer went flying by.
2: Yes, it did.
1: And so the kids go back, the traffic picks up, and you can mark your calendar by Labor Day, at least I do, when different nonprofits gather. There's so much activity in the fall season, and September usually kicks off the United Way of Moore County and their drive for the many nonprofits in Moore County who have such a strong right to be, and we've been fortunate to have so many of them on the show. And I always say to all the nonprofits who come on, there was never a course in college that taught us how to fundraise. I don't remember. I remember taking math and English and history and whatever, but you have to think outside the box. And I'm privileged today to be with three guests. Linda Pearson, who is the president of the United Way of Moore County, is here. She's been with the organization for 22 years.
3: That's correct.
1: And I remember you've been on the show in the past. I remember when you were at the Chamber of Commerce. The years are flying by.
3: They are.
1: Andrea Burton is a board chair of the United Way, and she is a Title IX investigator, a former teacher. Mm-hmm. And Kit McKinley is the director of resource development, and her background, and I can vouch for just about every one of these years that are accounted for in marketing. She's been with different nonprofits, the pilot for many years. She's very well known in the community. And my guess is one of these days she may even be considered for Woman of the Year with all these awards that go on. She's been, her footprint is everywhere.
3: Over,
1: don't you think?
3: Yes, we're glad it's at United Way now, though.
1: Oh, yeah, me too. So I would say, Kit, good morning. Linda, good morning.
3: Good morning.
1: And Andrea, good morning.
4: Good morning.
1: Linda, the United Way kicks off their fundraising drive, I think it's every September, but there are a lot of changes going on within the organization that we want to talk about today, and there are a lot of pressing problems and issues that are arising, not just in Moore County, but across the country.
3: That is correct. We will kick off our campaign in September.
1: Mm-hmm.
3: It'll be a fun time, and Kit's going to talk some more about that later in the show. we do accept donations year-round.
1: Mm-hmm.
3: So it's not that you can only give to United Way beginning in September through the mm-hmm. end of the year.
1: Mm-hmm.
3: Our door is always open to take donations to help the people living here in our community. As you are well aware, there are two Moore counties, the southern Moore County,
1: oh, yeah.
3: part of Moore County, and the northern part of Moore County.
1: Yes.
3: And our partner agencies help anyone in need for the services, anything that has to maybe education related. I like to call it education enhancements, health and wellness in the community. And
1: yeah.
3: we do strive to help families in Moore County to be financially stable. And you'll hear a lot more about that as we talk, too. But we came to be in 1968. A group of leaders at the chamber had established the Moore County Chamber. It's now called the Moore County Chamber.
1: Mm-hmm.
3: And that, you know, took care of the businesses. And someone had the idea, well, what do we do to take care of the community, the people living in the community? And therefore, the United Way was established back in 1968,
1: right.
3: And we've been going strong ever since then, you know, with challenges along the way, but we're working towards being a force here and continuing to be a force here in in our community.
1: I look back over the last 20-plus years, and I see such a difference in Moore County today than what it was like. It's part of it is not even recognizable. And with the growth comes issues that show the underbelly, so to speak, of Moore County. I travel North Carolina a lot, and everyone thinks, oh, you're from Moore County. What a wealthy community. That's the perception.
3: And that's part true.
1: It is part true. What's the other part?
3: The other part is that there are families who are struggling to make ends meet.
1: Right.
3: And, of course, there are those who don't make ends meet, those who are at or below the poverty level. I think we're at about 12% of the people living in Moore County are at or below the poverty level. And then there's this additional 22% of the people living in the community who are struggling to make ends meet. And as we continue this conversation, you'll see what our thoughts are and the work that's been being put into United Way to help those people as well.
1: Yeah. The marketing effort that you're making, and Kit, I guess this would be a question for you. The marketing effort that you're making is for the donation drive, but it's also an education for people to become aware of the disparities in the county.
2: You're so correct. I mean, I moved here, and I was living next door to some poverty places, and I didn't know that they existed.
4: Okay. And, you know, so, you know, yes, we have the 12%, but learning more about the 22% in Alice, which is
1: right.
4: asset limited and income constrained employed.
1: Yes.
4: So these are people that are, you know, out there serving us or helping us on the, keep the golf courses great, you know, are possibly our teachers, you know, they're here, they're employed, they're trying to live here, but they're struggling because the cost of living has gone up so much. You know, you talk about the changes in 20 years. I've been here 22 years, and I mean, I started out in real estate advertising, and, you know, I'm still watching it, you know, just how much it's changed.
1: And I'm, you know, been in that business 26 years, and it's sad to see that there are a lot of people who come here for jobs, but they have to live in Lee County, they have to live in Hoke County, they have to look elsewhere for housing because it's becoming unaffordable. And the problem is even those people that wind up maybe finding a property here are paying such high interest rates that their debt and equity positions are threatened because the prices have just been going up consistently. So it's sad. People who come to First Health, they can't live in Moore County. It's not just the northern part of the county, even here in the southern part, because that's where most of the jobs are, right?
3: And, that's true.
1: Yeah. So the organizations that are aligned with you in the past, you've always tried to bring as many people under the tent as possible. But is it changing that you're being more strategic right now with target marketing for those agencies to help the people, the 12 to 22%? Linda?
3: It is changing. We are have been for the past 2-3 years been undergoing what we call a transformation.
1: Yeah.
3: Our past goal was that we were working to advance the common good of the lives in our communities. And that goal has changed to empowering families to thrive by building pathways to lasting stability. We feel like that's more targeted, more focused on that 22 and that 12% of the community, and the partners, the nonprofits that we will partner with in that effort will also be working to help that 34% of the community.
1: Yeah. Andrea, you're a Title IX investigator, but you have a background in education, and you spent many years at the Southern Middle School.
5: Yes.
1: And you can probably speak firsthand about the influence of families on their children, perhaps broken families, single-parent families, that that cause a lot of agita.
5: Yeah. And also, you know, what is great about United Way is we're trying to target those individuals who are invisible within our community.
1: Right.
5: You guys started off talking about when you talk to anyone that lives outside Moore County, they automatically think everyone here is wealthy.
1: Right.
5: And that's not the case. And especially in the school system, I worked as an assistant director for HR for several years. And so what we find, I've had people I've tried to hire, and they tell me, I can't afford to come here to work,
1: right.
5: Which is just heartbreaking because you want the best of the best for the students. But this is impacting people that go to work every day. They may be educated. They may be working as hard as they can, but they're still coming up short financially. And so with this transformation, we're really trying to target those individuals that are contributing to our community, but they find themselves not being able to afford to live in the community in which they serve. And that's something we really want to assist people with, is how can we bring them up to where they can have a comfortable life here in Moore County.
1: Yeah. I worked as a mentor at Southern Middle a couple years ago, and I saw kids that were the result of broken families, mm-hmm. or grandparents being the primary caregivers, and kids mm-hmm. in that age group who were broken don't get it fixed before they get to high school. They may wind up in trouble, not on the tax rolls as mm-hmm. productive adults, and so you're trying to nip some of these things in the bud for those people that are living paycheck to paycheck.
3: That is absolutely correct.
1: Right.
3: And we didn't come to these decisions lightly.
1: Right.
3: Like I said, it was 2 to 3 years work that the United Way Board has undergone training. We've talked with other community leaders, key leaders in the community.
1: Yeah.
3: We talked with our partner agencies. We talked with other local nonprofits. We held 2 summits over the summer. I think that's the time frame. I was there. But mm-hmm. and we talked to a lot of people before we came to the decisions that are being made by United Way at this time. So it's not that we just tossed a coin in the air and where it landed, we'd go in that direction. A lot of work has been put in behind that from a lot of volunteers.
1: Yeah. Kit, the well-connected as you are in the community, are you the point person who is reaching out to these people that you canvassed for opinions and feedback, the community leaders that are kind of under your umbrella?
4: We are doing it as a team.
1: Okay.
4: Yep, it was a lot of it was Gerald, Linda, myself, and Andrea going to the key leaders, and then having the summits. You know, that was probably mm-hmm. where we had some most education. And the summits, we invited other nonprofits who are working in the world of poverty as well. Mm-hmm. And we're like, what's working in our community? What isn't? What is missing? You know, and I mean, the feedback we got was great. And, you know, within the 2 summits, the feedback was very consistent. You know, it's like we need, you know, homeless child care, affordable housing, and transportation, I believe, mm-hmm. were the 4
3: top ones. Yes.
4: You know, problems that our area is facing. And right now, I know on a county level that they're looking at transportation. And that's not something that I think we could tackle within United Way. But, you know, working to help families become financially stable is something that we can do with our partner agencies.
1: And people don't realize if you don't have a car, you can't move, you can't go to a job, you can't be responsible, even if you have the willingness and the ability. So having vehicles is also a challenge for a lot of people.
3: That is correct.
1: Yeah. Let's come back in the second set. The United Way of Moore County is our guest for the whole hour, and we're going to be talking a lot about some of their programs going forward, their selection process, and how the target marketing can can better serve all the citizens of the county, not just some. This is All Things Moore County. We'll be right back.
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1: Welcome back to our second set. Our conversation is with United Way of Moore County, President Linda Pearson, Board Chair Andrea Burton, and Director of Resource Development Kit McKinley. And you're coming upon your fundraising this September. And there's some things, some marketing that you're doing now prior to that. which kid I think you want to talk about. But one of the changes that I've noticed in the years is the presence of social media and the confusion that and the distrust that people place on information that they receive, and they get inundated with things. I mean, if it's not a GoFundMe page, it's a specific nonprofit perhaps making a case for the, and I think people get confused and they get a headache. But the United Way is trying very hard to put all of that under one umbrella and to make it much more streamlined. Is that an accurate assessment?
3: That is a very accurate assessment. We do the work for you.
1: Okay.
3: We use volunteers from the community
1: okay.
3: to participate in what we call our review and allocations process.
1: Yes.

0: what they did with the funds that they received from United Way the previous year, if they had received funding, and what they intend to do with the money that they could potentially receive during the cycle that they're interviewing in. So United Way, I feel like, does all the work for you, the research, the vetting of the local nonprofits.
1: Right.
0: So we make it easy for you. You donate to United Way. You're helping several different nonprofits in the community and local people, not Linda Pearson, making the decision as to who gets what dollar amount. It goes through, of course, the volunteer community panels, and then there's another level after that. There's a review and allocations committee that reviews the work that they've done. And then the review and allocations committee sends it to the executive board, the executive committee. And the executive committee will then review all of the information, and from there they send it to the full board for approval or modifications if necessary. So a lot of work is done behind the scenes. When you see a United Way partner, they're good to go.
1: That's right. That's a good, and the fact that you vet them takes a lot of the confusion out of the process for people, because Moore County is a very giving community, but the disparity in income or wealth in Moore County mirrors what's happening all across the country, and we're in a tough economy. And whether you're a nonprofit or a profit or for-profit organization, people are hard pressed to get by right now. I would imagine that all nonprofits had a tough year the last two years, because people are, they're watching their 401ks, their retirement plans, and they're still giving, but maybe they're not giving as much as they used to.
0: Well, we've seen our community change over the past however many years. The type of donor that we get has changed. The bigger donor, we don't see as many of those as we have in the past. So we've had to change the way that we do things. We studied it and waited some time to, maybe it's going to work itself out. Well, it didn't, so we had to take action.
1: This social media could be your best friend, but it could also be an obstacle for you, because you're competing against so much information. How do you ring the bell and make your voice rise above everybody else with credibility, with trust? Because people just, they get a headache when they turn their computer on in the morning and they look at their different platforms. They're just inundated with information.
0: I'm going to add this, and then I'm going to turn it over to Kit.
1: Tell you were going to do that.
0: I just want to say again that it's not a decision that's being made by one person or taken lightly. There are numerous volunteers from the community, people you know, you've participated in the process before, and trust that are studying this information, taking a look at the data, and giving a deserving amount of what we have to work with to the local nonprofits. And Kit, on the marketing side?
2: As for messaging, you know, it's just got to be authentic. It's got to be real.
1: Right.
2: You know, I mean, we need to be out in the community showing exactly what we're saying across all those different platforms. And that is something that, you know, we are trying to work hard at. You know, I mean, we've with bringing back events, fun events that we have planned for the kickoff, you know, and in involving other community leaders, like for our kickoff with the fire truck pull, we're partnering with the Southern Pines Police Department, you know. Fire Department.
0: Yes.
2: So, you know, working with them, and then, you know, getting sponsors that, you know, are also credible in the community. You know, it's just like winners sticking with winners is basically, you know, how we're seeing it.
1: Do you have, are you selling sponsorships at this juncture, or do you have sponsors lined up for the fundraising drive?
2: We do not have any sponsors yet, so
1: okay.
2: I'm out working on raising those. So I have a few that I'm going to be reaching out to today.
1: Okay.
2: So not for the fire truck,

0: And for our 250 neighbors, we don't have any sponsors on that because we're relying on our community.
1: Okay.
0: You know, we're asking our neighbors to step up and, you know, be one of the 250 neighbors to help us reach our goal to reach $25,000 by Labor Day.
1: Okay.
0: You know, so it's, you know, we're leaning on everybody in the community who can afford it, big or small. All is welcome.
1: Is all this information on your website?
0: Yes.
1: And that website is?
0: It's UnitedWayMore.com.
1: Okay. So people can go to it and they can, that's one way you're marketing the drive to get sponsors. And the other way is it's eyeball to eyeball, correct?
0: Mm-hmm.
1: Right?
0: Yep.
1: 20 years here is a lifetime. Right? The networks that we build up over the time, it's incredible because it's still a small community, even though it has growing pains. But it's so important to keep hammering home the disparities that exist, and people who live in their gated communities or their, you know, their retirement homes, they don't see a lot of it. But I drive around, I see homeless people on US 1?
2: Yes.
1: All the time. People come to my office and knock on the door, and they want $5. And they said that, you know, their car broke down or whatever. And you get it. And it's more exposed today than I think it's ever been. So people see it, and they don't want to stay in their white castles. People are exposed to it.
2: If you get in your car,
1: yeah,
2: and you drive around,
1: yeah,
2: sometimes,
1: yeah,
2: it's if you walk out to your backyard,
1: right,
2: and look over the fence,
1: yeah,
2: you are right next to a community where they're struggling.
1: Mm-hmm.
2: They're that 22%, that 13% that we're talking about. All you have to do is open your eyes and see, yes, this is a beautiful place to live and raise a family and do well, but not everyone is afforded that opportunity.
1: Yeah. When do you decide on the organizations that will be aligned with the United Way for 2026?
2: We began to take application.
1: Okay.
2: In November. So for next year, we'll be doing that this coming November. And then in the spring, in the March time frame, March through April, we will begin to vet the nonprofits that apply. Those applications are due back in early February.
1: Mm-hmm.
2: And then we'll start that review and allocations process all over again, taking a look at those nonprofits to see who will receive a United Way grant.
1: Has the influx of the military population over the last 10 years, has that changed the dynamic at all?
2: I think not just that influx, just overall the changing demographic of the community. So yes, that's part of it. As it relates to fundraising, I think that has had some impact. People are also smarter about cutting out someone else telling them who to give to. They go to the internet and they pick someone, and then that's who they give to. However, I caution you against doing that. And then there are others who have favorite charities, their favorite charity, and they're going to give to them. And that's all. That's great. But if you don't have that and you want to make sure that your money is being used for what you intended, United Way is the way to go.
1: Do you ever run into issues with people who are distrusting of the process of nonprofits? In other words, how much goes to administrative expenses? What percentage of my donation, because I know it's fully tax deductible, but what percentage of it goes directly to the beneficiary?
2: That used to happen a lot, but not so much anymore. I think people have come to understand that if a nonprofit has a brick and mortar and they have employees, there's going to be some administration it takes to run those things. I think about us. We've got 2.5 employees and a brick and mortar building. We've moved, by the way. We're at 227 West Pennsylvania Avenue in Southern Pines.
1: Oh, you are?
2: Yes.
1: Oh, you're right around the corner.
2: Right around the corner, and we're having an open house on this Wednesday, the 5th, from 2 to 4. So you need to come, Bill. Drop in and see us.
1: Okay.
2: Now take me back to what I was talking about.
1: I can't do that.
2: Okay, well, let's move on.
1: My retention is not that. In between the lines, the message that I'm getting is that the United Way is set up as a one-stop shopping shop, that they're vetted, it's organized, and it's coordinated. And people can earmark their monies maybe in the holiday season to make a donation and know that that money will be going to specific nonprofits to help bring up the lower end and make Moore County more affordable.
2: That's right. And what I remembered where I was going with that.
1: Okay.
2: Is with all of the work that gets done in the process of United Way issuing grants, they're volunteers.
1: Yeah.
2: Boots on the ground volunteers making that work happen. And then with our nonprofit partners, much of the work there is done by volunteers. I think one of them over a year may have 300 volunteers coming in there.
1: Wow. Moore County is a very giving community. It's like, how do we get the message across in such a way that it resonates and you have people's trust and their comfort? Kit, you know so many, your reputation has always been like up here, right? And, if you are the marketing arm of this effort, maybe in the third set, you could talk a little bit about some of the events that you have planned beyond this week, between now and September, and what you have planned going forward from Labor Day on.
3: Okay.
1: Let's come back in the third set. We're talking all about the United Way of Moore County. This is All Things Moore County.
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0: Welcome back to our final set of All Things Moore County. The United Way of Moore County is one of the most important agencies in the county and has been for the 26 years I've lived here. And I had the opportunity 1 year, and I forget which year it was, to sit on the selection committee and see the work that they do, and being able to see firsthand some of the problems and the disparities. And I can attest to the integrity of all three of these ladies and their mission and their sincerity and their resolve in trying to make Moore County more affordable and more balanced. And like the rest of the country, we're all trying to get as much equal footing for people as possible. And Kit, I know you are going to be out speaking with a lot of your contacts, but there are a lot of events you have planned coming up. You mentioned the fire pole. Tell me about that. What's going on with that? And then what other things you have going on this fall season?
1: Okay, for our campaign kickoff, we are going to have a fire truck pole on September 2nd. It'll be downtown Southern Pines. We don't know where yet, but the Southern Pines Police or Fire Department is going to be finding that location.
0: Okay.
1: And what it's going to be is we'll have teams of eight. And right now we're saying that, you know, to beat the Southern Pines Fire Department. So you'll need to pull a fire truck a certain amount of distance, the fastest. And you get eight people to do it.
0: Oh my gosh.
1: You get to build a team of eight. So I'm going to be going to all of the gyms, because with CrossFit being, you know, such a
0: subculture,
1: you know,
0: here,
1: I'm like, okay, let's put your work into action and see who can beat the Southern Pines Police or Fire Department.
0: Andrea, I just disqualified myself when she said CrossFit.
2: I did too. I was disqualified as well,
0: I mean,
2: so don't feel bad.
0: Okay.
1: I'll be asking other gyms as well. So from Pilates to weights, y'all are invited.
0: And it's just one way to draw attention to the good work that the United Way does, isn't it?
1: It is. It's to bring awareness. You know, we've done a lot of different events, from Wolfstock to the adult tricycle race to, you know, basketball games. And, I mean, we've had a fire truck pole in the past. I mean, we try to have our events fun so that people know that there's fun in giving and being part of the community and volunteering. It's fun and rewarding. And I think that, you know, that's something that United Way has tried to show throughout out its events.
0: We live in a very crazy world these days, a very quirky world, and that's the nicest way I can say it. And I have a feeling that people are exhausted and they want a rest, and that the attention this Christmas going forward, because it's supposed to be a celebration, we want to make it a celebration of giving to others. Our political landscape is just, it's quirky. It's the only way I can I see it in our real estate business. I see it in people's expectations, and there's a lot of people have to accommodate to the changes and tightening up. So if they can focus on a season of giving, I think that's a good message to get out there. Linda, I keep looking at you, and I'm not trying to put any pressure on you. But, I mean, Kit, I'm sure that that's implicit. If people go to your website, they can see all the information, the sponsorships, first of all. Can you tell me a little bit about the levels you have set up?
1: So for the fire truck pole, we are doing an event sponsorship for $5,000, and that's, you know, you're going to co-partner with the United Way and the Southern Pines Police or Fire Department. I don't know why I keep wanting to give it to the police. So you'll get equal billing. Then there's a platinum, gold, and silver level, and they run $2,500, $1,000, and I believe it's 500 for silver.
0: Mm-hmm.
1: And with all those, you get a team of eight. You know, the main sponsor will get two teams of eight to try to beat the fire department. And, you know, a team will cost, to have a team without a sponsorship is 250, I believe.
2: 250.
1: So, okay. I mean, if you're part of a gym or a group, you know, that's eight people pitching in, or you can get pledges, which is always fun. I mean, I remember we had one event and my hairdresser was like, to put out an extra tip jar for, you know, raising enough funds to be on in the tricycle race.
0: Right.
1: So.
0: And then going forward, you have another, the corporate sponsors. That's a separate issue, right? Going forward, you've got the fire pole, and then as you go through your fund drive, you're looking for corporate sponsors as well?
1: Mm-hmm. So we definitely are looking for corporate giving. This is something kind of newer. We've had corporations and business donors give to us through workplace campaigns, and this year, workplace campaigns, we're looking for corporate giving instead of the campaigns. I mean, we'll take both. We have some great partners who are doing workplace campaigns, and they do a match, and so we're very grateful for those as well.
0: Can you mention them on air?
1: We have First Bank, First Health, the Town of Aberdeen, Moore County Schools, of course, does it, Golf Pride.
2: Hey. You listed everybody that I've got in the top of my head,
1: mm-hmm.
2: but there are several.
0: Yeah. Mm-hmm. First Bank comes up so often.
2: They do.
0: On so many things over the years. It's amazing. But the Town of Aberdeen, Moore County Schools, Golf Pride, these are all very, very well established.
2: The Town of Aberdeen has 100% participation every year.
0: Do they really?
2: They do. Absolutely, they do.
0: Andrea, from where you're sitting, mm-hmm. You're on the board.
3: Mm-hmm.
0: So you're listening to Kit and Linda. I mean, what do you see your role going forward participating in? Is it going to be the marketing? Is it going to be informational to people?
3: Just educating the public, I think, is great. I think that's where we have to start. And I think with Kit coming on board, that has just been instrumental for us.
0: Mm-hmm.
3: We were just so grateful, I will tell you, that when you said that you would consider joining us and working on marketing, because at first it was just Linda doing it by herself, basically, her and her administrative assistant, Tiana. And so when she came on board, that changes the game, because we're making an investment here to continue United Way, because if we don't, United Way can go away where it has in some places. So we have just that's what we want to do, is really make this an educational component,
0: mm-hmm.
3: and this will spark the giving. That's my personal opinion, and you ladies can chime in.
0: I know that, Kit, you raised a daughter here. You've lived here over 20 years. You have a perspective that is rare, and it's unusual, because you've seen the evolution of Moore County and what's been going on, and you've been involved in lots of community organizations. Is part of this, you joining them, part of it, is it a part of giving back, paying it forward, supporting the community that supported you over the years? I mean, just on a personal note, I'm asking.
1: Because no, it's 100%. This is right where I want to be in this stage of my life.
0: She's an old soul, isn't she?
1: Mm-hmm. You know, jeez. I mean, it also sets an example for my daughter. You know, I think that all of the community work that I took her to and was, you know, had her under an arm to putting her to work in, you know, she is now choosing a career in human rights and, you know, bettering the world. She's summer, in the past two summers, she's been actually volunteering at Friend to Friend, because she wants to really go into human trafficking and sex trafficking and, you know, change the laws there. And you know, and growing up in a community like this, she saw people, you know, coming together. And, you know, that's one of the things I love about this community. Mm-hmm. We all can come together, you know, like after the electricity was shot out, how much this community came together, you know. Right. And it's kind of why, you know, I'm bringing back Day of Caring. You know, we're making this on 9/11 of this year. It's a Friday, September 11th. And, you know, this is our 25th anniversary to 9/11. And, you know, I want to bring back the community we felt. Yes, that was a horrific day. But what came from it as a nation and us as community members and neighbors, it was just, it was awe-inspiring, you know. And that's why, you know, I would love to see, you know, as many people as possible who can volunteer, and we'll, you know, we'll give you assignments to go volunteer with our partner agencies. All you have to do is reach out to me or through the organization through our website, unitedwaymore.com. Our phone number's on there. You can give us a call if you have questions. But it's just, you know, as we turn 250 years old, as we're coming up on this 25th anniversary, it's like, yeah. And you say the quirkiness, you know, let's go back to the foundation of what we are as a country. And that's, you know, neighbors helping neighbors.
0: Yeah, very well said, from Taylor to what you just said. You know, it's a privilege. I've been here 26 years. You've been here 22 years.
1: Mm-hmm.
0: It's a privilege to wake up in this community, right? And it, don't you think?
1: It is. I love it. You know, I mean, and I love just walking the streets to go get the mail. It's like you can't help but, you know, take at least an hour to go get the mail.
4: And I have to brag here. I woke up in this community when I was first born.
0: Were you? Did you really?
4: I did.
0: Do you know how rare locals are?
4: We are rare, but I stand to attest that locals are still here.
0: So in closing, I'd like to ask you, if you in the fall season want to come back to the show and bring a couple of representative agencies that you're working with, to have them speak a little bit, I would be delighted to share the table with you, if that's something of interest.
1: I would love to get, you know, a few of our agencies together and let them tell their stories.
0: Right. Let me know. The fire pull is what date again?
1: September 2nd. It's a Wednesday at 5:30, and it'll be downtown Southern Pines. We'll have more information out on our website and social media when we get the place pinned down. And we have Day of Caring, which is September 11th, which is a volunteer opportunity. And then in November, we're going to bring back the adult tricycle race.
0: I remember that.
1: You want us to save a tricycle for you, Bill?
0: I have a hamstring that might argue with you. I'm not sure. I want to thank you all. Andrea, thank you for coming on. It was a pleasure to meet you. Linda, it was great to see you again.
4: Good
0: and
4: Kit,
0: it's always a pleasure.
1: Thank you, Bill.
0: The United Way of Moore County, get behind it this year, and you've got some very, very good leadership here at the top of the at the helm. This is All Things Moore County. Have a great week.
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0: Breaking news this hour at Town Hall. I'm Bob Agnew in Washington. Police are investigating a shooting involving multiple suspects and five people on the campus of Virginia State University today. County police say five victims were transported to hospitals. One initially listed as having life-threatening injuries has now been upgraded to critical condition. Luigi Mangione has pleaded guilty to federal stalking charges in the killing of United Healthcare CEO Brian Thompson. He admitted yesterday in New York to following Thompson to an investor conference back in 2024, then shooting him on a New York City street.
1: Now, Mangione still faces a separate state murder case that is scheduled to go to trial in September. However, now after his guilty plea in federal court, his lawyers could go to that judge in state court and say that case should be thrown out on double jeopardy grounds.
0: That is correspondent Michael Sizek reporting. Luigiane Mangione pleading guilty yesterday, and now he faces life in prison. His lawyer seeking to dismiss that separate New York state murder case. In New York, Mayor Zohran Mamdani is now backing a measure that critics say could easily hit consumers right in the wallet. Correspondent Ken Lorman has more.
2: Mayor Mamdani supports the so-called Delivery Protection Act, which would force Amazon to directly hire delivery drivers and warehouse workers now employed through independent contractors. Opponents say the move would wipe out small delivery businesses, boost Amazon's labor cost, and drive up prices. One study estimates the average household could pay hundreds more each year, while unions stand to gain. Critics call it another socialist policy, making life less affordable for New Yorkers. Ken Lorman reporting.
0: It was a losing session to end the week on Wall Street. The Dow Jones Industrial Average at the closing bell was off by 107 points at 53,732. The NASDAQ was down by 73. More at townhall.com.
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0: Some new numbers are delivering a reality check now to the media's crime narrative.
5: Data from 67 major police departments shows violent crime fell sharply in 2025. The Major Cities Chiefs Association reports homicides dropped about 19%, robberies fell roughly 20%, and aggravated assaults declined nearly 10%. A separate mid-year analysis of major U.S. cities found homicide rates down 17%, with hundreds fewer killings than a year earlier. Conservative analysts say the numbers prove that enforcing the law and supporting police works, while undercutting claims that America is becoming less safe. Richard Boyd reporting.
0: President Trump's administration on Friday asked the Supreme Court to allow the White House to continue construction on its $400 million ballroom project while it appeals a lower court's order to halt the work. You'll find breaking news and analysis at townhall.com. One Democrat senator just made a surprising promise about a future race. Here's correspondent Willie Nelson.
6: Pennsylvania Democratic Senator John Fetterman says he will not campaign against Republican colleague David McCormick if McCormick runs for re-election in 2030. Fetterman called McCormick a great guy and a friend. The two senators have worked together on several efforts, including a joint fundraising committee and a project to represent Pennsylvania after the governor declined state funding. Willie Nelson, Washington.
0: Pennsylvania's Democrat Senator John Fetterman again saying he will not campaign against Republican colleague Dave McCormick. McCormick may choose to run for re-election in 2030. As Americans struggle with rising costs, most of the nation's priciest cities share one thing in common, according to data on urban living. Well, 24 of the 25 most expensive U.S. cities are actually governed by Democrats. Critics say those high prices are the product of high taxes and strict regulations. More details at Town Hall.
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8: 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And now here's your hosts, Steve Woodward and David Hensley.
9: You know, polarization generally is considered a negative aspect of the American body politic. But knowing who's who and what's when you're going into an election, who are the Republicans, who are the conservatives, who are the Democrats, the socialists, the Marxists, who are the those who would trample the Constitution versus those who would defend it with their last breath. And now here in Moore County, breaking just in the past couple of days, news out of Raleigh, out of the General Assembly, that Senate Bill 876 has passed. And why does that matter to you? Let me tell you why. Because it includes elements that were introduced by our Representative Neil Jackson of Moore County. And what will these elements do it that they have become law. They have become law right now, and here's what's going to happen. In Moore County, going forward, our school board elections will be fully partisan. That means that this nonsense about the school board races being designated nonpartisan, meaning everybody's just running for the good of the order and to save the children, will now be out the window. And we will have Democrats versus Republicans when these school board races take place. And that's a big darn deal. In addition to the incorporation of the R's and the D's next to the candidates' names, municipal elections in Moore County will also become partisan. So when you go to vote for your council members in Pinehurst, Southern Pines, Aberdeen, et cetera, you'll know who's a Democrat and likely to fight against lowering taxes and property taxes, and who will want to impose regulations on that affect the way you live your daily lives. But you'll also know who the Republican candidates are, who will fight against those things and who, in fact, will seek to lower taxes and provide citizens with more economic and regulatory freedom. That's a very good thing. Now, as part of this law being enacted, there will be a little bit of an adjustment period, and here's how that's going to work. Municipal elections for 2027 will be canceled, and officials, I call them servants, not officials, servants whose terms are set to expire in 2027 or 2029 will have their term extended by 1 year. So the only downside to this, the only little hiccup in it, is if you've got some elected servant on one of your councils who you were looking forward to seeing go through the exit door next year, you're going to have to wait until 2028 to bid that individual farewell. But this is a big deal, and we do need to tip our caps to Senator Tom McInnes and Representative Neil Jackson for finally pushing this through the General Assembly. I mean, I've lived here in Moore County for over 10 years now permanently, and we've been talking about the necessity of making these races partisan as long as I've lived here, and finally it's happening. And that means that when some of these either fake Republican rhinos run for school board or flaming Democrats, I won't even name their names and give them publicity, we'll know who they are. And they won't be able to stand there at the polling places saying, "Oh, vote for school reform in this nonpartisan race. Vote for me." Yeah, right. It's not going to happen anymore. How do you feel about it, Robert?
10: Yeah, I mean, I think the first thing is tip of the hat to Raleigh, very few good things come out of there. But Neil Jackson and Tom McGinnis are usually helping those things that do. And obviously it's going to save the municipalities a lot of money. It's going to make it so that more people are voting in those races. So it'll be a better check on our representatives. And so that's a good thing to happen. And, of course, there's always a transition time. We'll survive with who we have in there for another year. And it's, things are good here in Moore County. And then, unfortunately, in our country, we used to have a right wing and a left wing, but they had the same goals of making America great. Well, we now see that the left wing's goals don't align with that anymore. And so, you have a group of people who want to see boys in girls' locker rooms, boys in girls' sports. They want to allow kids to have their genitals mutilated by a doctor with irreversible syndromes. And so, we need to know who those people are and so that we can keep our kids safe and make sure that we do things like, teach our kids to read, write, and do math, which is, at an all-time low in our education system. So this is going to be beneficial to all of people in Moore County, and super excited about these changes.
11: In the pilot, which I hesitate to bring up in polite company, but one of their most virulent, angry old men columnists did a whole, it must have been an 800-word screed on how the democracy and the free and fair elections that we have come to expect are now in jeopardy because of Trump, and how our 250th anniversary may not be something to celebrate in the long run, and so on and so forth. You get the gist. And I get so tired of that because on so many levels, America remains the shining city on the hill, the great experiment that has succeeded wildly beyond the dreams of the founders, and certainly the envy of many other parts of this world. You don't see a lot of Americans like immigrating to Venezuela.
10: No.
11: In the dead of night.
10: No, and I remember when the EU was formed and how that was going to make Europe a powerhouse, but they've adopted these socialist, democrat, socialist ideology over there, and they've basically frozen in time, where now our poor and middle class almost live better than the rich do over there, having access to things like cool water, ice, and air conditioning. These ideas that have been pushed by the radical left have been tried in other countries and have produced miserable results. And, it's time for, sane Democrats, center-left Democrats, to start speaking out against this insanity and kick them out of their party. Otherwise, they're going to get eaten with everyone else. You get what you vote for. And I guess at this point, the Democrats seem to just magically get whatever votes they want in L.A., we saw, great discrepancy in the mail-in vote where the second-place Democrat, who finished third by a wide mile in person, somehow beat the first-place Democrat in mail-in voting, which is just nonsensical in every, form of statistics.
11: And yet we're told that taking away mail-in voting would suppress the vote. Yeah, it would suppress the ballot stuffing vote.
10: Yeah.
11: It would suppress the dead people vote.
10: Well, that's why we need the SAVE Act passed. And, we got Tom Tillis, unfortunately, sitting on his hands in D.C. instead of doing what's right for America and making sure that we can last another 250 years by making sure our elections are secure. And instead, we have a do-nothing senator who's thankfully not running again.
11: No.
10: And we have Michael Whatley, who would be a great senator from North Carolina, who should take his place, because thinking about Roy Pooper in there would be a terrible thing.
11: Well, it would be, it would be like, it would be giving away a seat to a total, sock puppet for the Democrats. And which is, of course, what they want. Thomas Paine, he said of our founding, and I quote, "The cause of America is in a great measure the cause of all mankind. The sun never shined on a cause of greater worth.
10: Yeah, individual freedom is super important. The ability to benefit from your hard work. And these are things that, you know, we take for granted here in the United States. But that's the reason that so many people, you know, initially wanted to come here, not for welfare, not for anything but the opportunity to be successful. And as we've adopted some of these European policies, our country continues to start to struggle. And so we see that wealth inequity that we see in Europe starting to inch its way over here, the less free we become and the more regulatory state that we have.
11: I don't know about you, but I would like to have the freedom to go out to the Moore County Regional Airport and board a commercial flight to a large hub airport, Washington, D.C., Charlotte, Atlanta. I don't really care which one. Actually, I'd prefer Charlotte, I guess. But that is inching closer to becoming a reality. As reported earlier this week, the County Tourism Development Authority Board approved $300,000 toward a minimum revenue guarantee fund that would incentivize a legacy passenger air carrier to initiate service here in Moore County. The number that they're trying to reach to bring said air carrier here would ultimately top out at $3 million. So various entities are pledging toward that fund, such as the Pinehurst Resort, which is ponying up $250,000. And ultimately, it seems we are now on the path toward commercial air service. Now, of course, those who poo-poo the idea that we should have one commercial flight a day or maybe 5 days a week or what have you, always point to the fact that there have been commercial flights into Moore County in the past which have ended up being discontinued. I remember, I think, one of the first times I ever contemplated visiting Pinehurst, I was looking at how to get here, and at that time you could fly from Charlotte to Moore County on what was then known as a puddle jumper.
10: Yep.
11: Back when they had the turboprop, 20 seaters or whatever. And then about 10 years later, Delta instituted service between here and Atlanta, which didn't last very long either. But as was pointed out in a column this week by a local pilot named Mike Jones, we've talked for the last several years about the surge in population in Moore County, in the changing of the demographic, and he points to that as the driving reason to bring this commercial service back. And in fact, he pointed out something that I had overlooked, but a survey that was done by the Airport Authority, interviewing 500 registered voters across the county, found that 79% support airline service and 82% said they would use said service if it were available. And Mike Jones points out that those numbers barely moved regardless of age, income, or where folks live in the county. Thus, he concludes that this is not a few rich people trying to benefit at everyone else's expense. He says that this is a broad cross-section of Moore County telling us they want a service that improves their quality of life. You know, I'm getting ready to go on a vacation, and I'll be flying out of Charlotte. I would love to be able to fly to Charlotte from here.
10: Yeah, I'm looking forward to having this service. A couple of things, because I have been having some conversations and helping to make sure that it gets here, is that one, this is the airlines are making, you know, a commitment to be here and making an investment, and this is basically helping them make that investment. So they might not, if the planes are all full all the time, they're not seeing a penny of that. And so it is just a minimum guaranteed revenue. And it's, I don't know if it's a monthly or quarterly basis, but, you know, they basically divide it up. And the other thing is, it's businesses for the most part that are stepping up to pay for it. And so it's not necessarily, ever actually going to potentially touch that $300,000 from the county itself. It really is an opportunity. I think it's going to be a 55 or 60 seater between here and DC to start. And again, I think we've grown 30 or 40% since the last time there was service, and that's just in Moore County. That doesn't include the growth of the other counties around us. And so it is time, and it's it's not going to add noise pollution or anything like that. And so I'm really excited about it, and hopefully it'll be here sometime in late 2027.
11: Yeah, our pilot, Mr. Jones, points out that the airport already averages more than 100 takeoffs and landings a day. Now, many of those are Cessna, you know, Pipers or Piper Cubs or whatever they're called, the single,
10: yep,
11: single engine prop planes. But a lot of them are what we call business jets, private jets. In fact, there's an app called FlightAware, and I often like to dial that up and see who's coming into Moore County from various parts of the country, especially during peak golf season. So on any given day, you've got a Gulfstream 5 landing and taking off from Moore County Airport, which produces the same decibel level, is the same basic size of aircraft as we're talking about for a one regional jet flight a day going from here to Dulles or wherever. So these people who say that, you know, that having these loud jets come in would change the character of Moore County don't know what they're talking about. Hate to be blunt, but
10: yeah, these aren't 737s.
11: No. Which they could land them here because they do during the opens. But, yeah, it's not going to be a narrow-body, full-size airliner like the 737. I could bore you with all the names of the other regional jets, but I won't do that. But let's get into this book. We've talked about it a little in the past, but there's so much so much interesting material in here, I wanted to revisit it. First of all, you discussed the genesis of the homeschooling movement, and I thought you made an excellent point in Chapter 10 where you say that it's not uncommon for homeschoolers to wear shirts featuring the founding fathers who were also homeschooled. In fact, for most of the American story, homeschooling was always an option. A father's liberty to lead his family was lost for about 150 years after reformers imported the Prussian education model, which I guess we know today as public school.
10: Yeah, absolutely. So, you know, a lot of people want to reform our school system, but when I look at the history, the founders of the school system, what their plans were for it, it's no surprise to me that we have people nowadays who praising socialism and think that it's better than capitalism, like we're seeing in a lot of these young people today and the surveys that we're seeing. And it was intentional, and it is intentional to destroy our country so that the communists could do their long road march through the system. Sorry.
11: Yes, indeed. It has been a long march. But, you know, here's the thing that's really interesting. The homeschool movement since 1980 has exploded, and you cite some data here. The number of homeschoolers grew from 93,000 in 1983 to 2.6 million in 2019, just prior to the pandemic outbreak. I suspect, has it continued to expand post-COVID?
10: Yeah, so post-COVID, it's been around 4 to 5 million each year, so roughly more than 10% of students now in the U.S. are homeschooled every single year. So it's been quite an explosion. Of course, parents were seeing what was being fed to their children, and we see, you know, the statistics every single year where only about 34% of kids can read at grade level. Less than 50% of adults now can read at sixth grade level, which means you've got, you know, half of your voting populace can't even read what they're voting on. And this was all done intentionally because a free person who can think well, you know, read, reason, have, you know, civil debates, they can be self-governing. And how do you take over a self-governing people? Well, you have to cut off their lineage. And so it was very intentional by the Prussians, by people like Horace Mann and John Dewey, was to cut children away from their parents, get them out of the house as early as possible, do that through compulsory education laws, and then they could put in, instead of the American ideology into the next generation, they could start importing the communist ideology. And that was part of the whole communist plan before the wall fell. But by that time, they had already got roots in the teachers' colleges. And so the teachers' colleges are now teaching our teachers, which are now teaching our students, the same sort of Democrat socialist ideology. And even the good teachers that's what they've been taught is the right thing to do. And so, like, my wife taught in public school system for 10 years, right? She would try to teach kids the right things and oftentimes get her hand slapped by administrators. And so we see the fruit of it all around us. And, you know, we have to get back to parental involvement in their kids' education. And, you know, the dads taking care of their own kids, the moms. And, of course, homeschooling is a great way to do that.
11: And in less than a half century, as you note in the book, which is, I'll repeat the title, Woke and Weaponized, co-authored by Robert Bortons and Alex Newman. Robert is here with us today. At the outset of the homeschooling movement, you write that getting into college was not an easy task for homeschooling pioneers. Some universities even had policies against accepting homeschool students. And now here we are today, fast forward. Homeschoolers are not just recruited to colleges, but also are actively pursued by businesses encouraging students to go directly into the workforce. Homeschooling and sports now go hand in hand. Homeschoolers have won gold medals in the Olympics and have been drafted in the first round of the Major League Baseball draft, the NBA, National Basketball Association, and yes, even the National Football League. Homeschooling has moved from the underground to the mainstream.
10: Yeah, it's been quite remarkable. I was born in 83 when there was only, you know, less than 100,000 homeschoolers, and now there's, you know, like I said, over 4 million. And, yeah, when I went to college, you know, and applied for colleges in 2000, 2001 time frame, there was schools that I couldn't apply for because it was just a ban. So within 26 years ago,

0: networks and when parents get involved in their kids' lives, something that people should be encouraging to you. And it's encouraging to me that it's a possibility that we save our country and that homeschoolers and those who support, you know, parental rights are the ones that are going to be on the forefront of that saving.
1: Well, I would think you mentioned that your wife is a former public school teacher, and I have members of my family who were teachers, and they were laser focused on the children actually learning and performing, and being able to read and do math and to be able to write, both in terms of writing as a function of using your brain. And physically writing with a pen and paper, both of those things. Aren't public school teachers frustrated when they see that the reading proficiency in fourth and eighth grades is like 30% in reading and 30% in math across the board, including here in this state? I mean, doesn't that make you desire to change that?
0: Yeah, so the teachers in generally do. I mean, that's why the turnover for teachers is the highest, I believe, in any of the what they call, you know, white collar jobs. And so teachers get super frustrated. You know, I think the average teacher tenure is about 3 years long because they can't stand the bureaucracy. And so, like, a great example of this is like the Mississippi Miracle, where Mississippi adopted phonics, or they call it the science of reading, which is a little wonky, but basically teaching phonics, and they went from like second to last to top 10 in reading in their state in like 2 years. Well, who introduced whole word reading, right? And they teach, it was the communists. The communists who took over the teachers' colleges said, we need to stop teaching kids phonics, teach them the whole world reading. And then they teach these teachers who want to do a good job that whole world reading is the best way to teach the next generation, even though it is decidedly not. And so you've got good teachers with bad textbooks written by communists, trying to teach the next generation to read. And of course they get really frustrated because they're told, if you do this, it's going to work. And we all know that this doesn't work. And so bringing things like phonics back in would make it so that more teachers stay around for a longer time because of that. Another thing is like parental, people will give parental rights, you know, lip service, but if you're a parent, try go sitting in your kid's class at a public school, right? They're not going to have that. And so ultimately, what we've seen is we've given good teachers bad tools. And then, like my wife, when she did like say, no, I'm not doing this, I'm going to do it's work, she'd get her hand slapped by administration. And so, you know, you've got now more administrators per student than you do teachers per student in many of these schools. And the administrators make a lot more money. So there's a, you know, it's become a jobs program. And unfortunately, a lot of the people who want to do a good job, they're hamstrung by the system, and so they get out. And some of them just, you know, plow through, and we're grateful for those teachers, obviously. But we need people to go back to what works. It's simple. That's what we do at Classical Conversations and with classical education. You memorize things when you're young. You know, you teach them to read, and then you give them good things to read, and it works out. But, you know, you've got parents who don't even potty train their kids before public school. So I read an article the other day. It's like, what is the public school's responsibility for potty training? And it's like, well, I guess if you have a six-year-old who doesn't know how to use the bathroom, like now teachers are tasked to teach potty training because parents are no longer embarrassed. Like your parents would have been embarrassed to send you to public school if you didn't know how to read. Mm-hmm. Like they would have made sure you learned how to read at home. But the public school and the through the Marxist said, oh, parents, don't teach your kids to read. We'll teach them to read, right? And so they took away that embarrassment of sending your kid to school before they learned how to read. And so that's been the whole thing. Get kids out of their parents as early as possible and then just break that bond so that they can then be loyal to the state instead of their own family.
1: My parents also would not have allowed me to go to school unless I understood that I needed to respect my teachers as adults, respect them and listen to and follow their instructions. My parents would not have sent me to school in a wrinkled t-shirt and gym shorts either. So there's a lot of things. I guess parenting has just kind of fallen out of vogue or something. Let me ask you a question, kind of random, but probably

0: part of a natural part of what we've been discussing. Here in Moore County, we see an influx of everybody from all over the place. We probably need to build a wall or something, but we see an influx of young families. And if I'm a parent with young, you know, young kids like toddler age, and I'm thinking ahead toward their education, how does a parent sort of take that first step toward declaring that I'm a homeschooler and I want to homeschool my kids? How do they make that leap? Because it sounds like it would be sort of daunting on how to do that.
1: Yeah, I mean, I just always encourage people, like, you don't have a degree in talking, but you taught your kid to talk. You don't have a degree in walking, but you taught your kid to walk. And so education for all of human history, except for the last 100 years when the communists took it over, was just parenting. And so, you know, you can go to a place like nche.org. That's the North Carolina Home Educators. They have, you know, in North Carolina, I think once your kids turn 7, that's when compulsory education laws click in. You got to, like, declare your homeschooling, and then that's basically all you do. You name your homeschool. But I mean, there's books like Learning to Read in 99 Easy Lessons. You know, it's like $19. You know, anybody in the world can buy that for $20 and teach their kids to read in like 3 to 6 months. I mean, they're not going to be, you know, reading novels at that point, but they're going to, you know, be prepared for life. And so really what the communists wanted to do was make it so parents felt inadequate. And so they would do that by accreditation and, you know, well, you need to be an expert in this and an expert in that. And that's just a lie straight from the pit of hell. And, parents, of course, if you love your kids, you're going to do the work. But really it's just staying a day ahead of them and working with them. And there's curriculum, obviously Classical Conversations. There's online curriculum. There's so many resources now for anyone who's thinking about homeschooling or just wants to be a better parent. Maybe, you know, you still feel like they need to go to public school or private school. You know, but there's still lots of parenting books by homeschoolers that'll just help you, navigate your children, more successfully. And so, don't be afraid. I always call it like the Wizard of Oz syndrome, where you already have courage, you already have heart, right? You already have a brain. You don't need some expert behind the curtain to give you a certificate. Just being their parents means God trusted you with your kids, and so we should trust you with your kids as well.
0: And are parents also taking on approaching education as a hybrid model? I mean, is there some homeschooling blended with public or private schooling?
1: Yeah, so there's like a 2-day and 3-day a week university model schools. I mean, I think only about 73% of kids in Moore County go to a traditional public school. And so, or they'll send them to a private school for when they're younger and then homeschool them. So you're not signing up for something for the next 18 years at all. It's just a big blend. And a lot of people start community college, you know, when they're a junior. So plenty of different options.
0: Well, that's encouraging. And Robert Bortons, I want to thank you for joining us today and lifting our spirits about the future of our country as it pertains to how we educate our kids. Very important conversation, and I thank you for being here.
1: Thank you, Steve.
0: Our guest this morning is Cleta Mitchell. Cleta, good morning, and thank you for joining us.
2: Good morning. Great to be with you.
0: Cleta is a friend of ours in Moore County here, obviously, also. More importantly, and germane to this topic, founder and chairman of the Election Integrity Network, as well as a senior legal counsel with the conservative, a senior legal fellow at the Conservative Partnership Institute. The big topic right now, it would be a really big topic if there wasn't so many other things going on in the world, you know, like a conflict in Iran and the like, but the future of the Save America Act is very much in play right now. Finally, Senator John Thune decided to go ahead and make the members of his august body return to being a deliberative body, and they have actually gone to the floor of the Senate to begin debating back and forth on the merits of the act, which, to quickly summarize, requires the most fundamental things you would imagine when it comes to voting, which is proof that you are a U.S. citizen and that you can produce a valid photo ID in order to vote. So, Cleta, this week we've seen some of the Democrats step up and try to defend the indefensible. Where do you think this process is going to lead?
2: Well, we don't know. But the thing that has been unfortunate over the last, I would say, 20 years is that the Senate has stopped legislating. They don't put things on, they don't put bills on the floor unless they know in advance exactly what's going to happen. And that is a very lazy and really unfortunate practice that the Senate has gotten in the habit of doing. And it was not that way for the first, say, 230 years of the country's existence. So, but the last 15 to 20 years, that's been the practice. So, we pushed very hard, citizens all over the country pushed very, very hard to get Senator Thune to put the Save America Act on the floor of the U.S. Senate and just start debating it. Now, what they kept saying, they've done is they've taken this position, which is not in the Constitution, and that is that you have to be able to break the filibuster. Well, it used to be that there were not that many filibusters, that you didn't band together and require a supermajority to pass any legislation. That is not the way the Senate has done business for most of its existence. That's why the U.S. Senate has been called the world's greatest deliberative body, because they would put measures on the floor, people would talk about them, they would entertain amendments, and they would basically work through the legislative process. That's called legislating. Their muscle memory to do that has completely atrophied. So when the president and the State of the Union called for passage by the Senate of the Save America Act, which, as you point out, it would require documentary proof of citizenship for people to register to vote. It would require that you'd have to show a photo ID when you vote, and no matter what method of voting, whether in person or by mail, you would still have to show your photo ID. And it would define what is an acceptable ID for voting purposes, something North Carolina should undertake, since the people of this state have worked really hard for a long time to get voter ID. And then when I looked at the list of IDs that are acceptable, I wanted to scream, because there's so many things that are accepted for a voter ID that should never be accepted for voting, like a student ID.
0: Yes.
2: You don't have to be a citizen to get a student ID. You don't have to be a resident of the state to get a student ID.
0: Yeah.
2: So, but that's in the bill. And then the third thing is to require every state to run its voter rolls against the Department of Homeland Security's SAVE system, which could identify any non-citizens and dead people and others that shouldn't be on the voter rolls, and give a report back to the state saying, here are people who are potentially non-citizens. Find out, and then that would target who the state election officials would need to contact to say, we've been unable to make a match. Can you bring your documents to prove that you're a citizen so you can remain on the rolls? Now, this is a process that should not be controversial, but it took a lot of pressure on the Senate Republican leadership, Senator Thune, to bring the bill to the floor. But he finally agreed to do that, and that started this past Tuesday, where he moved to bring the bill, and it is the Save America Act has been on the floor for this is the third day. Today is Thursday. I think this is going to be, this interview will be on Saturday, be disseminated. We don't know yet whether there will be, whether the Senate will be in session tomorrow. But look, one big happening is that usually the Senate is finished by noon on Thursdays.
0: Mm-hmm.
2: They work 2.5 days a week.
0: Right.
2: And, so when they say, we have so much to do, we don't have time to take up the Save America Act. Really? You guys work 2.5 days a week? That doesn't seem like an overwhelming schedule, but we don't know whether they'll be in session on Friday. But the point is that it's now on the floor. The people are starting to, Republican members of the Senate are starting to discuss. I've really seen a sea change just in the last 3 days as they're having to defend the proposal and have to talk about it. The president has been consistent. President Trump has said he wants this passed. He wants to add in a prohibition on all mail voting and voting by mail without a reason or an excuse. That's what absentee voting used to be. If you were unable to get to the polls to vote in person, you would vote by mail because you would request a ballot. You'd have to say why you couldn't get to the polls on election day or in early voting. So he wants that, and he wants to include two other provisions that don't have anything to do with voting, but which are important to the American people. And one of those is to say no men in women's sports, and the other provision is to say no transgender mutilation of minors, these surgical mutilations that are occurring that are just unconscionable.
0: Well, that would save America to a great degree, in addition to the voting provision. So that is I think it belongs in there. And, you know, the turning point in this, I believe, was really the fact that there's such overwhelming support by the American public to have these provisions in place. And eventually they started burning up the Senate phone lines. And I think the public will shifted this as much as anything.
2: No, there's no question about that, because Senator Thune came out on a Tuesday to their weekly Republican lunch that the Republican senators had, and he basically said, you know, we're just going to put this bill behind us, and we don't have the votes, and we're not going to try. And I mean, that the immediate outpouring of public response and pressure over the next 24 hours was stunning, and I think it really stunned every Republican senator. It was massive, and people said, "No, oh no, you're not going to. If you do that, we're done. You know, we." And I think they realized that was going to be a huge problem for Republicans in November. And look, I think that these Republican candidates need to be talking about the importance. I think Michael Whatley needs to be talking about this. And making a big deal about this, and you know, it's not helping him for Senator Tom Tillis to be one of the people fighting the base, fighting the Trump voters, fighting the Republican Party essential voters. If those voters don't show up in November, none of our candidates can win. And so I think it's really important for Tom Tillis to look around and realize that he is not helping us keep his Senate seat. So, but it was the people rising up and in social media and calls and emails and texts. It made a big difference, and they've changed. They did a 180, and now they are working on the bill. You know, this is not in John Thune's comfort zone, but we just have to keep pushing and pushing. And eventually they'll figure something out. I think that they will figure something out. I do.
0: That's kind of what they're there to do. Well, and are you referenced Senator Tom Tillis, our lame duck North Carolina senator. Not only is he indifferent toward this legislation, he went so far as to call it a waste of time, and he ridiculed fellow Republicans for what he described as trying to swing for the fences to get this done.
2: Yes, that's what we're doing. We're swinging for the fences, and we actually think that that's an important thing to do. You know it? It's just insane. That's one of the things I posted on social media last week, a picture of Mount Rushmore. And, you know, I said that John Thune grew up in the shadow of these great American men. Did they all know what... Did they insist on knowing what the outcome was going to be before they did anything? No, they did not. And, you know, our country would not have been born in the first place. It wouldn't have survived 250 years if this timid attitude had prevailed. We wouldn't be here in America, the greatest country in the history of the world. So, you know, I just think it's embarrassing. Tom Tillis's legacy, he's just shredding any legacy of pride and statesmanship and leadership. It's very sad to me. I don't know why somebody would do that.
0: Yeah, he seems to be just marinating in his own irrelevance. And then anytime he gets a camera and a microphone in front of him, he can't wait to be the contrarian, the one who has a better idea or who disagrees with, 80% of his constituents. It's very strange. Suicidal.
2: Well, one of the things that was I think really pounded him and went viral, millions of views, was when he said, when Thune said, and it was echoed by Tillis and just what you quoted his saying last week or this week, that they didn't have time to work on this. It was a waste of time. And so when they said they didn't have time, Thune, that was one of Thune's statements 2 weeks ago. And the next day, guess what they spent all day doing? They had a dog parade, a Senate dog parade. And Guess who was the leader of that?
0: Yeah.
2: Tom Tillis.
0: the master hound. Yeah. Well, yeah. I'm sure that was a good use of their time and our taxpayer dollars.
2: So. And our tax money, right. But they don't have time to talk about how to secure our elections. But they've got time to have a dog parade, a Mardi Gras dog parade.
0: Yeah. I'm sorry I missed it. I really am. Now, another big headline recently in the voter integrity universe came out of Fulton County, Georgia. And again, there's so much, in Trump 2.0, there's so much going on every week. It's like coming out of a fire hose from every direction, and not the least of which is, what's going on halfway around the world in Iran. But this story in Fulton County, where the FBI goes in and seizes these long ago forgotten ballots, we didn't forget about them, but the other side was hoping that we would. So that was a big story, and how do you think that's going to evolve from here?
2: Well, that's a good question. What happened is that in there's a federal statute, the Federal Election Records Act, that requires that all election-related materials have to be retained by the jurisdiction for 22 months. But there was a legal action filed in December of 2020 by a group of people in Georgia, and they sought and received a court order that all of the election materials in the state of Georgia were to be actually, I think that it was, well, I can't remember what it was, Fulton County or the whole state, but anyway, that they were to be retained until a disposition by the court of the litigation. That litigation, and they got that court order on January 6th, interestingly, of 2021, they got the court to enter an order that all of the ballots, all the materials had to be preserved. Now, we do know that thanks to the terrible person of Brad Raffensperger, the Secretary of State of Georgia, that he led an effort where a lot of counties destroyed materials, even well before the statutory deadline. They were gone within months or weeks of the election, which was illegal. Of course, they've never been punished. But
0: never.
2: But the Fulton County materials were preserved. They have been under the jurisdiction of the court clerk of Fulton County, the state. It's a state position, not a federal position, but and it's the county court clerk, that runs for person who runs for court clerk and gets elected. And so that person has had jurisdiction over the ballots and all the other materials since 2020. And the FBI got a search warrant the end of January and went in and seized all the ballots, all the materials. There were over 700 boxes of materials. There's some effort now to try to ascertain if there is a discrepancy between the number of boxes that were supposed to be there and the number that were actually seized. And that, I think, is still ongoing. But the result of that has been that the county commissioners and the county election board have filed a suit, and they've hired these high-priced left-wing Democrat lawyers to come in and represent them to sue the FBI to try to get an order returning the ballots and all the materials so that they can destroy them. They tried 2 years ago to get an order to destroy the ballots. Fortunately, that was denied, but they're trying to get them back so they can destroy them because they don't want anybody to look at them. They specifically do not want anybody to look at the absentee ballots. And the reason is because there are certain things that we cannot know unless we actually see the ballots, the original ballots. These are things you cannot know from looking at the images. And a lot of there was discovery that had started in another case 3 years ago. Gosh, let's see, 2021, almost 5 years ago, 4.5 years ago. But that just that it was proceeding, and the ballot images had been made, and they were starting to look at those. And then the judge decided one day, that the plaintiffs didn't have standing. So that case has been, appealed to the state Supreme Court. Well, yes, they did have standing. And then, coming back to the county to try to get it completed. And in any event, one of the things that we know, we kept hearing complaints after the election in 2020. I was one of President Trump's volunteer attorneys in Georgia in 2020. And I spent all that time in Fulton County. And one of the allegations that we made in our election contest, where we never got a judge appointed to hear the case, but one of the allegations was that there were what observers call pristine ballots, ballots that had never been folded. And these were treated as absentee ballots. Well, in Georgia, you can't, you have to fold any absentee ballot and put it in a specific envelope. It cannot be delivered without the envelope. And so we kept hearing reports that there were all these ballots that had never been folded, and they were being processed and they were counted, and nobody knows where they came from. They had no provenance. They had no chain of custody. Where did these ballots come from? And so it's really important that those ballots be inspected by people who know what they're looking for and who know what the situation is and why that matters. And so that's why the absentee ballots are so important and why the originals are important, because we need to see the markings. We need somebody to see whether or not they were folded, and we need to know what the chain of custody is for every one of those ballots. And what we do know is that Fulton County ordered over 1 million new absentee ballots on October 16th of 2020, which was after the deadline for even sending out absentee ballots.
0: How convenient.
2: So nobody knows why they did that. And they were ordered without envelopes. So why would you order more absentee ballots to be printed without envelopes? And they were ordered, and they did not have what is called the stubs, which you have to have for the chain of custody. And so there are a lot of really strange things that went on with Fulton County with regard to the absentee ballots, in addition to not verifying the signatures. And so what you have is a situation there where you have 22,356, something like that. It's just over 22,000 absentee ballots that were counted and included in the total for Fulton County, the vote totals for Fulton County. And there are 22,000, just over 20,000 more ballots than there are voters who are identified as having requested an absentee ballot. Now, remember, President Trump only lost the state of Georgia by 11,779 votes. So where did these 22,356 ballots come from that have no voters tied to them? So that's just one area. There's a report that was done by a really thorough researcher. It's a 264-page report of all of the errors, all the fraud, all the irregularities, and the failure to investigate. None of those things have been investigated. None of them. So,
0: and people may ask the question, why are we talking about the 2020 election in 2026? Why can't we let it go? And you just made the important point there that we have the numbers tell us that that Trump's margin of defeat was surely fraudulent, almost with certainty. So we're not going to go back and relitigate or change the outcome of the 2020 election, but we can certainly hold to account the people who thrive on that level of corruption and make sure that in the future this can't happen. I mean, that's the ultimate goal, right?
2: That's the ultimate goal. That's right. We want the truth. I mean, there has been this massive gaslighting of the American people, this massive effort to silence those of us who dare to ask questions. But we want the truth. We need the truth. We need to know exactly what happened. So there are a dozen things that would come from that, you know, that you would, you know, all this, the only response by all of these people who've been gaslighting us for all these years, insisting that nothing to see here, nothing to see here. And then and they wouldn't look at anything. They wouldn't investigate anything. So now what they say is that's already been litigated. None of it's been litigated.
0: Correct.
2: It's time to get to the truth. And so that's what's going on, is we need the truth for the truth's sake. Truth matters, and we need the truth instead of all of this shoving under the rug, attacking people, indicting people, trying to keep people from asking questions, getting to the bottom of it. But we also need it so that we can make sure that we change the election processes and procedures to ensure it never happens again. We need to know what happened so we can make sure it can never happen again. So it's really, really important that this is going on.
0: Cleta Mitchell, we thank you very much for joining us this morning, and we salute your tireless efforts to shine the light of transparency on both the what has happened in the past and what is to come with regard to voter integrity. And we hope you'll come back again and bring us up to speed on these topics in the future.
2: I'll be happy to do that, Steve. Thanks for all that you do. Appreciate it.
0: Well, as always, we thank all of you for sharing Saturday mornings with us. For David Hensley, I'm Steve Woodward. We're back next Saturday exposing deception, corruption, and rhino imposters doing what we do best, taking aim.

0: WEEB, we've got you by the ears. WEEB Southern Pines.
1: News this hour at Town Hall. I'm Bob Agnew in Washington. Virginia State University says multiple people have been shot on its main campus.
2: Virginia State University says its main campus is on lockdown after multiple people were shot. A school statement says none of the injuries appear to be life-threatening and that there were multiple shooters. The school says the shooting happened near the university's quad annexes and that both campus and Chesterfield County Police are investigating. I'm Donna Water.
1: Senator Tom Cotton says a dangerous ideology is gaining a foothold in the Democrat Party and is even embraced by Michigan Democratic Senate candidate Abul Al-Sayed.
3: Socialists are the driving intellectual force and the political muscle in the Democratic Party. They're nominating these radicals, not just in New York City, but now in one of the key swing states in the Midwest. And Abul Al-Sayed is truly radical compared to most normal Michiganders or Arkansans or Americans.
1: Senator Cotton is an Arkansas Republican. He was interviewed this week by the Salem Radio Network. A new look at the affordability crisis in this country highlights an interesting trend some on the left would probably just as soon ignore as Americans struggle with rising costs. Most of the nation's priciest cities, as it turns out, share one very important trait in common. As correspondent Richard Boyd reports.
4: According to data on urban living costs, 24 of the 25 most expensive U.S. cities are governed by Democrats. Critics say years of high taxes, strict regulations, and costly housing policies have helped drive up the price of raising a family, leaving residents squeezed by soaring living expenses. Supporters of those policies disagree, but for many families, affordability remains out of reach. Richard Boyd reporting.
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9: Friday's heat index got up to 108 degrees. Won't be quite that bad for our Saturday, but it's going to be bad. So remember your pets, bring them in, give them lots of water. Sunny today, 95 for a high, heat index 103. Chance of a shower, thunderstorm late today and tonight. Look for a low of 74 for Sunday. Still a chance of getting wet. 94 for a high, heat index of 102. And Monday, Sunday, hot, 99 for a high. I'm Steve Leader Adams in the Weather Center.
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1: This is Handle on the Law, marginal legal advice where I tell you you have absolutely no case.
0: The rules always apply. You call in, and if you have an insanely stupid question, you go to the top of the list. If you are unintelligible, you speak some language other than English, particularly a language that no one recognizes, not even your native tongue, you go to the top of the list. If you have a case that is particularly stupid, you go to the top of the list. And any combination of those, you really go to the top of the list.
1: Sandy. Hello, Sandy. Welcome.
2: Yes, hi. I was wondering if I can collect on a medical bill on a patient that has passed away, but his estate is going through probate.
1: Of course. What did you do? What service did you provide?
2: Dental services.
1: Okay.
2: And then I have the financial agreement that says it's a late fee, interest fee, court fee.
1: All right.
2: Filing
1: how much?
2: Fee.
1: I got it. How much is all that, Sandy?
2: About $5,000.
1: Okay. What you want to do is probate has been opened. Do you know if it's probate or was it a trust? Probably a probate.
2: It's
1: you said,
2: a probate.
1: Right? Okay.
2: Probate.
1: That's a public. That is a public document, and you can file. You just have to know what the case number is. And the probate court is handling it, and that's a public document. And then you just put in your claim to the probate court. Just throw it right in there.
2: Right. And I did that, but the attorney denied it.
1: Okay, it doesn't matter. I don't care what the attorney says. It's what the judge accepts. The attorneys don't decide what is denied or not denied.
2: Okay, so I filed a creditor's claim. The attorney denied it, and then I filed a lawsuit within the timely.
1: All right,
2: and then she's trying to settle it for a very low amount, and then I said, I have a financial agreement.
1: You don't settle it, Sandy. You don't settle it. You want your money, and you let the court know you want your money, or you tell the lawyer who wants to settle it, and you go, no, I don't want to settle it. I want my money. And you let the lawyer know you want your money, or let the lawyer who's handling the probate. It's not the lawyer who makes that decision. Sandy, it isn't. It's a probate judge.
2: It's just threatening me that it's going to take me. I even said I don't want to have
1: What is he threatening you with? Sandy, what is he threatening you with?
2: That we're going to come with a civil lawsuit against you.
1: Okay, Sandy, here's what you do. You call the state bar on the lawyer. You report him for extorting you. Was this in writing, by the way, Sandy, that he wrote to you?
2: Yes.
1: Okay,
2: yes.
1: Great. So you have the writing, and it says either you give up your claim or we're going to sue you. Is that basically it?
2: Yes.
1: Okay, you got to
2: not give up. Either we're going to settle or I'm going to file a lawsuit against you.
1: Okay, here's what you get to do is you make a complaint against them with the state bar. Get a complaint form and the state bar will look into it. That is not fun to do. I mean, extortion, you can't do. I had a lawyer once who was stupid enough to put into literally stupid enough to put into writing. Bill, you'd better settle this case or I'm going to go public because you're a public figure and we're going to announce. And then he made all these allegations as to what a horrible human being I am. And it's going to destroy my career. And literally my attorney wrote him back and said, get in line. If you think you're the first one that has accused Bill of this stuff, he's got 20 years of accusations of this stuff. So get in line. And he ended up settling because it was a straight extortion. That's what you do. Call the state bar. Make a complaint.
0: Hi, Samantha. Welcome to Handle on the Law.
3: Hi, Bill. Question. So I really quick, I live with my husband
2: and my father-in-law, who's widowed, but my father-in-law is doing a reverse mortgage for at least 10 years now. So my husband and me want to buy him out on the reverse mortgage. So property is maybe around $620, and reverse mortgage right now is about $4,000. Is that with the banks? Does the banks care who buys it?
0: It's whatever lender has loaned the money on the reverse mortgage. You just call them up and say, hey, I want to buy this thing out. I want to pay you and get you off the deed. That's it.
2: Cool. So it's doable.
0: It's totally doable. It's a financial institution. Yeah, it happens all the time.
2: So as long as they get paid off, they're not.
0: That's all they care. Okay, and they may say no. They may want to keep the loan, but it's up to them and it's up to you. That's an easy one.
1: Amy. Hi, Amy. I'm going, because I'm trying to figure out who I want to call, or who I want the phone call from. All right, Amy, you're up.
3: Hi, it's Annie.
1: Oh, okay. We got it wrong. Okay. Hello, Annie.
3: That's okay. So I had a question. My mom and dad have a will. My dad passed away, and they have an executor that was like a friend. And we, there's a safe, and we set up a camera and caught him taking things out of the safe without telling anyone. So what do we do about that?
1: Okay,
3: can
1: first
3: we
1: you
3: get
1: call
3: rid
1: the police.
3: Of him?
1: Yeah, of course. First you call the police. That's for starters. That's number one. And now come my questions. How much money are we talking about, or do you think that the executor stole?
3: So it wasn't money. It was guns.
1: Okay. And the will specifically said, and the will specifically says these guns go to, and people are named, and the executor took the guns.
3: Yes.
1: Okay.
3: Yes. And he's only one that has the password or the.
1: Yeah. Okay. Let me ask you this.
3: Now
1: it's a question of proof. All right. He's going to say the guns weren't in the safe. I just opened it up to look for the guns, and they weren't there. How do we prove?
3: And I have it on film.
1: Okay, that is helpful. So you just answer that question. And I'm just curious just how much those guns are worth.
3: We don't know because you can't really tell.
1: Yeah.
3: It's
1: straight out theft. Yes. Get the police involved, because to get a lawyer is going to cost you buckets of money, and you don't want to do that. It's theft. And that's the strongest, any judgment that comes down, he owes you X. If he is convicted and the judge says, here's restitution, you have to turn the guns back over, or the value of the guns, which happens if there is any kind of a convention, that's much stronger than a civil judgment. This is Handle on the

0: Hey, I'm Brant, and her name is Sherry.
1: Hello.
0: She's a friend of mine whom we were just praying for because of a surgery she just went through.
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10: 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Nazar. Hello, Nazar. Welcome.
11: Yes, sir. I am a special inspector for construction materials. I got a job to do in one of the counties. And the first day I started there, the engineer took me to see the project. So we went through, and I saw something, as I am 40 years of experience, and I have a background degree in engineering back there from other country. So anyway, I say, sir, this material cannot be used. It is it is not good materials for this job. The day one, he did not answer. I keep telling this, there is no answer. They're going to mix it. They're going to do this. They're going to still for 2 weeks. There's not any improvement. The material is getting worse and worse and worse. So keep bugging. Seriously, see things, see something, say something. This is what I believe. I am honest to my job. So the contractor, you know, doesn't like this. And he tried for many ways to make me down. He couldn't. So last thing, he started doing safety issue. Like, I am driving through here, stopping the work, and something like that. So last Friday, or last Thursday, I was in the job, and I passed through one of the parked dozer. Nobody's there. And I don't know, somebody took a picture and sent it to the superintendent. The superintendent sent it to the engineer, and the engineer right away, it looks like he did not see the picture.
10: So Nazar, what happened? We're going way too long on this. So what ended up happening? They took a picture, and what happened to you?
11: They kicked me off from the job.
10: Okay, and you were working for, you were not working for the city or the state. You were working for that company, correct?
11: I am working for the company representing the city.
10: Okay, and it's an outsourced company, right? So it's a contract the city has with that company. Is that correct?
11: That's correct.
10: Okay, so basically your company, your boss fired you.
11: The city fired me.
10: Whoa, the city fired you, even though you don't work for the city?
11: Yes.
10: Okay, wow. And that one is throws in the work. I don't know how a city can fire me. For example, let's say I work for a law firm, and the city hires a law firm for outside counsel, which happens all the time, and they don't like the job I'm doing, and the city calls me up and says, you're fired. And I say, I don't work for you. You can't fire me. My boss can. That's for sure. But you don't have jurisdiction to fire me. You don't have the right to fire me. You don't write me my checks. You can't show up.
11: They pay my checks. They pay to the company.
10: The city pays, city pays you directly.
11: No, the city approved my timesheet.
10: I understand. I get that. So the city mandates that you're there. Did they say that you weren't there working?
11: They told me you cannot work again in this project.
10: Okay. By the way, are you still working on other projects?
11: No, sir. It's just this job.
10: Okay, you lost your job.
11: I lost it.
10: Okay, here's where I'm confused. Is the city has the right to fire you over and above, for example, let's say you work for this company and the company is thrilled with what you do, but the city is uncomfortable with you. They have a right to bypass your bosses and fire you directly. Is that what you're saying?
11: Yes.
10: Whoa. Okay, that's news to me. Well, you know, I don't even know where to go. It's not even employment. Maybe it's employment discrimination because I think it's a jurisdictional issue. I just don't get it. Now, your company can fire you for whatever reason. Your company has no problem, okay? They have the right to fire you. What I don't understand is that the city has a right to fire you unless that's the contract. If the contract between the city and your company says that the city has the right to fire anybody, to remove you from a job, then you've got no place to go. But that has to be a specific provision of the contract that says we have the right, no matter what you, the company, says, we have the right to fire an engineer on your job. Okay?
11: I don't know about that there, but there is... I have another
10: question. Wait a sec. You just said... Wait. You just said yes. That's exactly the circumstance. What am I missing now, Nazar?
11: No, there is one word the city inspector say you don't have to say this word.
12: I don't know.
13: You don't have to do what? You don't have to say, I don't, Nazar, you're not making any sense. The city inspector says what?
11: The city inspector, after I approved, like, this issue, it's not correct. I went to the contractor, the superintendent. I say, sir, please.
13: No,
11: please.
13: I understand. You refused to approve it, and the contractor wanted you to approve it, and the city wanted you to approve it, and because you wouldn't approve it, the city fired you, even though you were not working for the city.
11: No, sir.
13: All right. I'm lost. Okay. That took a long time for me to be lost. Drives me completely crazy. Hi, Ann. Welcome to Handle on the Law. Yes, ma'am.
14: Hi, Bill. My parents had a trust, and they have passed away. There are five siblings. I'm the executor. There are two siblings that have passed away. Are their heirs entitled to part of the trust?
13: Good question. It depends on how the trust is written. And are there successor beneficiaries? For example, and
14: it
13: I always bring up
14: say.
13: My family trust, I am leaving money to a relative. And the trust says that if that relative dies, that's it. It's done. And the money goes back into the trust. Now, for my kids, if one of them dies, and the money goes to their kids, because that's the way the trust is written. So you have to look at the trust.

0: silent on that. I understand.
1: Right.
0: I don't know. It may go back to the trust. And do they inherit? You know, I don't know the law on that one. I don't know the rules. I do know that whatever the language of the trust controls. So you have to look at the language of the trust. And you did. And it's totally silent on that. You know, you get to ask a trust and estate lawyer on that one. I just don't know the answer to.
2: Now, if you think that you have privacy online, for some crazy reason, you believe you have privacy. Man, that just doesn't exist. Not even close. Your home address, where you work, where you bank, what you buy, where you buy it, court records, accident history, DMV information, credit score. I mean, all of it. You are up there for the world to see. And let me tell you, it gets even worse than that, because data brokers know that you're up there and they collect that information. Hundreds of data brokers do that. 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Your information, even the bad guys. 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
1: Well, the heat advisory continues here in the Sand Hill. It's going to be very hot, very humid. Please look after your pets. Keep them hydrated and watered. And please bring them in. Sunny for your Saturday. Hot, 95 for a high. Heat index of 103. Saturday night, chance of a shower, thunderstorm. Look for a low of 74. Sunday, still a slight chance of getting wet in the afternoon and evenings. High of 94 with a heat index of 102. And Monday, sunny, hot, 99 for a high. I'm Steve Leader Adams in the Weather Center.
2: Advice where I tell you, you have absolutely no case. Jackie, hello, Jackie. Welcome.
3: Hi. My husband passed away during a colonoscopy.
2: Ooh.
3: And we've had a lawyer on it. He's been working on it, and they don't want to give up paperwork or tell us what anesthesia they use. They said he had a heart attack.
2: Okay, the lawyer, I'm sure, has subpoenaed those documents instantly when they said no, correct?
3: Yes.
2: Okay.
3: And he had a hard time getting them.
2: Oh, okay, that happens. That happens. Did you get the documents or not?
3: Yes, he did get them.
2: Okay.
3: But he said you have to, he signed for the procedure, which you sign for any procedure.
2: Okay, that's a defense, okay? That's one of the defenses. That has nothing to do with getting the documents, Jackie. You got the documents, and they made it as difficult as possible. Of course they're going to. That's their defendants in this case. And they're going to argue you signed the document saying that there is a consent document is what your husband signed, correct? And he assumes
3: right. The
2: risk. And here is the issue, Jackie. And one is there a percentage of people? Are there a percentage of people who die as a result of the colonoscopy? And by the way, not because anything happened in the colonoscopy; they just happen to have a heart attack. Because colonoscopies don't connect to heart attacks particularly. Now, perforation of the intestines connect to colonoscopies. That happens, but not heart attacks. So you have a doctor that's willing to say that it was the colonoscopy that killed your husband, correct?
3: Right.
2: Okay. And was it a colonoscopy that was done correctly, or they're saying it was done incorrectly?
3: They say correctly, but...
2: Okay, I don't care what they say. Of course they're going to say correctly. What does your lawyer say? Is the argument that it was done incorrectly, is that part of your lawsuit?
3: Yes.
2: Okay, and you have a doctor that has connected those two, saying it was the colonoscopy that killed my husband.
3: Right.
2: Okay, has he explained why?
3: Well... what we believe is he was on a respirator, and we believe he didn't have enough oxygen because he went brain dead.
2: Okay, so it wasn't the colonoscopy. It was lack of oxygen.
3: That's what we're assuming.
2: Yes. Okay, no, you don't assume. That's the allegation. Okay, and you have the notes, and the notes are going to not help you because you know they're not going to write them correctly. Or if they do, you have them. You're done. Now, the consent form... if there is malpractice, means nothing, Jackie, nothing.
3: Okay.
2: That consent form is going to be thrown out. They're not going to be able to argue, but you agreed. You go, listen, I didn't agree to medical malpractice. That
3: right.
2: I never agreed to. So don't worry about the consent form if medical malpractice is, in fact, put into place. My question, and I'm not a med mal attorney, Jackie, I have no idea, but if I had to look at it, I think there would be a very tough connection between a colonoscopy and a heart attack. Why was he on a ventilator when he had the colonoscopy?
3: He was on it after
2: he had the heart attack.
3: Right.
2: Oh, that has nothing to do with it. No, it's the colonoscopy connected to the heart attack, not the fact that he was on a ventilator afterwards. That doesn't matter because that's way after the malpractice took place. So I still don't understand how what they did, and if there are no perforations, and if it looked like a normal colonoscopy, that afterwards your husband died, and he would never have died but the colonoscopy. He never would have had a heart attack if there was no colonoscopy, and that's the allegation, correct?
3: Right.
2: That's an interesting one. That really is. Because people have heart attacks. They have heart attacks walking down the street. They have heart attacks when they get colonoscopies. They have heart attacks when they sit down at a restaurant. And you're going to have an interesting, I'd love to see the connection between a colonoscopy that was done correctly and a heart attack right after that. Did he have a heart attack on the table?
3: That's what they're saying.
2: Okay, I don't care what they're saying, and they're going to make all kinds of things. Your allegation, where in terms of where was he that you know when he had his heart attack?
3: What we know is that he was on the table.
2: Okay, all right, all right. So, right, so your question is what, Jackie?
3: Should we get a wrongful death suit on this?
2: Of course! Don't you have a lawyer?
3: Okay. We had a lawyer, and he was having trouble getting information.
2: But you said you got the information.
3: He did. But
2: okay, so you're done. You're done with that. You can't sue them for not being cooperative when you got the information, Jackie.
3: Okay.
2: So that's not part of your lawsuit. They're just being asses about it, which every defendant is. They never cooperate, especially hospitals. So what is your lawyer saying, Jackie, about this? What's the allegation? What caused the heart attack?
3: He hasn't said that. He's just said that.
2: Oh, then you got to get another lawyer. Another lawyer. You definitely need another lawyer. Your lawyer is doing you no favors whatsoever. By the way, I truly believe that, maybe I don't know enough about the case, but arguing that he had a heart attack after a colonoscopy is the same as you walking into a Carl's Jr. and keeling over and having a heart attack and then arguing, if I wasn't at Carl's, I would not have had a heart attack and died. I think that's where she's going with this one. Benny. Hello, Benny. Welcome.
4: Hello. Bill, hi.
2: Yes.
4: The question we have is we have a bar, restaurant, venue in a city. There's a stipulated judgment that was entered earlier regarding a conditional use permit not allowing live entertainment. The question is, can a stipulated judgment be rescinded by the court?
2: Even though it's a judgment and it is unfair or the law has changed or you think that it was discrimination that, the bar down the street is allowing dances in the same circumstances. Hell yeah. You go in and you just file a case. You just file a court case where you're suing the city or you're suing or there is a process. No, it's a court case. So, you get a lawyer and you go and try to have it removed. And you could argue that it was you stipulated because of duress, and they made all kinds of arguments. I mean, what is the difference? Are you in terms of dancing and not dancing? What kind of Benny? Let me put it this way: what kind of entertainment are there poles involved on the stage?
4: No, non-obscene dancing, just live entertainment.
2: Oh, that's a shame. That really is, because the other story would have been much better. Why do they not let you have live entertainment there?
4: It's predicated upon the clientele, the ethnicity of the clientele.
2: If that's the case, Benny, now we're getting really into discrimination. Racial discrimination. I mean, come on. They said because of the racial makeup of the clientele, we want you not to have entertainment?
4: Well, they couch it within the version of the excessive calls for police.
2: Okay, so what? Okay, well, that's one thing. So what's the ethnicity of your clientele?
4: It went from what it was previously to an African American clientele. It scares a lot of people.
2: Okay, it has become African American, and they're arguing excessive 911 calls. I would argue that that's a little bit of discrimination. Now, if they come up and they say, "Here it is," But they have to connect the dots. Why would it be the entertainment causes the excessive phone calls? How do they connect that one, Benny?
4: Good question.
2: Yeah, and that's why that's why you get a lawyer. Like right now, what's the difference in income between entertainment and non-entertainment in your bar?
4: You're talking between success and failure. Hundreds of thousands of dollars. A liquor license is worth nothing.
2: Okay, Benny, you have all Benny, you absolutely get hold of a lawyer on this. You have to. You have no choice. And you've got to get going on this immediately. I mean, there's no issue, and I don't know why you would stipulate. I'm willing to destroy my business.
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2: 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Dennis, hello, Dennis, welcome.
13: How are you doing?
2: Yes, sir.
13: I'm talking about being in a rest home, a nursing home. I'm sorry, my voice just fell out. The problem is that they're not doing what they're supposed to do. And wow, I'm sorry. I could talk real clear a minute ago.
2: Don't worry about it. Don't worry about it. I can hear you. I can understand you. All right, so they're not doing what they're supposed to do. What are they supposed to do, Dennis, that they're not doing?
13: Well, they were supposed to give me physical exercise.
2: Okay.
13: They were supposed to give me breathing exercise.
2: Fair enough. And they're not doing any of that, right?
13: Right.
2: Okay. The fact that they should be doing that, are those part of the terms of the nursing home?
13: I guess so. They call myself a rehab, and I'm here to be rehabbed.
2: Oh, okay. Who sent you there to be rehabbed?
13: The hospital.
2: Okay. And, all right. All right, so what's your question, Dennis?
13: Well, actually, it's more of a statement than a question, because I already know there's a variety of places you're supposed to be able to contact. The problem is that none of them function. I could keep you on the phone for 2 hours.
2: Yeah, I know. It's tough. You know, it's not a question of functioning. It's literally a question of not having enough staff, changing their business model. I mean, it goes crazy on and on. How long are you supposed to be in rehab, Dennis? When do you get out?
13: Well, that's sort of they're going to evict me because I'm refusing to turn over my Social Security.
2: No, all right. Then they evict you. All right. Now what?
13: Well, when I came here, I was walking, talking, and had vision. Now I'm in a wheelchair with a hose in my nose, and I'm totally blind.
2: Okay, so are you alleging that it's the rehab center that's causing this?
13: Yes.
2: You walked in, you were in pretty good shape, and now you're in a wheelchair, and you're breathing on some kind of breathing device. Why did you go into rehab anyway if you were in pretty good shape?
13: Because, sort of a long story, but they said it was because of legal issues.
2: No, you don't go into rehab because of legal issues. You go into rehab because you need rehab. You were in the hospital for, what were you in the hospital for that you were sent to rehab?
13: I was in the hospital because I had shortness of breath.
2: Okay, and then they sent you to rehab.
13: They told me they couldn't release me because I didn't have an address. They had to send me here.
2: Who couldn't release you? The hospital?
13: Yeah.
2: Okay, and so they sent you to rehab. Why didn't you give them your Social Security number, Dennis?
13: They had everything. They had my
2: Why didn't you give it to them again, then? If they had everything and they ask you for your social and you already know they have it, why wouldn't you repeat it?
13: Okay, I'm not making myself clear. They have
2: obviously
13: all the information.
2: They had all the information, and then you said, but you wouldn't give them your Social Security number. It's one of the two. Either they have all the information, or you wouldn't give them their Social Security number, and they wanted it. Which one of the two?
13: Neither. They're asking me to sign over the rights to my Social Security. They've got all the numbers. They want me to sign over the rights. I'm already on Blue Shield.
2: No. You know, not your Social Security, Brian. That makes no sense. That makes no sense. Social Security. Now, if you're on Medi-Cal, I think they have the right to do. They can take a lot of assets, but there's no rehab center that I know of. So get yourself out of there, Brian. Just get out. Do you have any families and friends that could pick you up?
13: If I had any, I wouldn't be here in the first place.
2: Okay, so you have no one. I would call the county. Call the county. And you ask for the health department, or you ask for, I don't even know who to ask for.
13: Bill, that's what I'm telling you. I've asked and talked to all of them now.
2: Then I don't know what to tell you. So what do you know, Dennis, if you've called everybody, if you've done everything, I don't know what I can give to you, Dennis, because every time I come up with a suggestion, you say, I've done that. And that's possible. I understand that. And boy, you talk about bad luck.
13: That's the point I'm trying to make. It's not directed at me as bad luck. It's everybody in these places. It is predominantly that they put these places up and most of the people in this place are hospice.
2: Okay, and I okay, okay. Now what? Okay, assuming that they are, and it's horrible, and most of the, I would like the name of some of these places, except without getting sued. You can't say most of these places, and they put them up, and most are hospices. By the way, rehab centers are generally not hospices. It's two different things. So, I don't know where you're going with that. Patrick. Hi, Patrick. Welcome.
14: Yes, sir. Quick question. We're in Florida. My daughter got a judgment from small claims court for, I believe, $9,000, and it's against a smaller business. They have about three or four locations. And I just wanted to know what we can do now that we have. She's waiting for the final paperwork.
2: Yeah, okay. Where is the business? And when you say they have three or four locations, where are those locations, Patrick?
14: Just in Florida.
2: Just in Florida. Okay. And I'm assuming they have assets, they have money, there's enough money there to pay your daughter off, right?
14: Right.
2: Okay.
14: Right.
2: Okay. So here, let me give you some bottom line stuff. Number one, with a judgment against them, they may just turn around and pay you or pay her. If we're talking about a company, a large company that is actually legitimate and they're looking at a judgment, okay, we'll write a check. We thought we were right. We fought it. Court said no. Here you go. You know, for example, if someone sues me and I disagree, right, and the court turns around and says, Bill, you're wrong. We're going to go for the plaintiff. One of the things in California is you can ask for another trial, a trial de novo, and you do it all over again. But let's say I believe I've done nothing wrong, and I do the next trial. I go ahead and do my trial de novo, quote, new trial, and I lose that.
14: Right.
2: Well, and a judgment is going to go against me. I'm going to pay it. The last thing I want is an unpaid judgment on my record. Because keep in mind, unpaid judgments are part of credit history. So if you have someone that is going to do business with this company and they're looking at unpaid judgments, the company that doesn't pay, that tells you something about doing business with these guys. You know, you better get your money up front. How big is the company?
14: Okay.
2: How big is the company, Patrick?
14: It's a cleaning business. And they have, like I said, three or four locations.
2: All right. Well, and I'd rather have it be a really large company. And by the way, cleaning, I'm surprised that you're talking about cleaning or like not dry cleaners, but a cleaning company.
14: No, like cleaning houses.
2: Okay. And how do you happen to know how much volume they do? If you had to guess, is it millions of dollars? Is it a small company?
14: No, it's not that much. My daughter said, I think she said they were doing about 200,000, 300,000 from one location.
2: Okay, so it's pretty good size. The first thing you do is you get the judgment in your hands, you send it to them and say you've got 30 days to pay it. Otherwise, I'm going to go after you. And then
14: you go after his bank account?
2: Oh, you go after everything. Now, is it against him individually or is it against the business?
14: No, it's against his business, business.
2: Okay, against the business. So you get to do some research and find out where they bank. You can find out anything about anybody today with the internet and doing some searching.
14: Right.
2: So let's say she's willing to spend time and doing searching, and you get a bank and a bank account number, the sheriff will just grab that money. Boom, done. And they can't do anything about it. The other possibility is that you hire a collection agency, and they're the ones that do it for you. And they'll take a third of the money. So she ends up with a $9,000 judgment. She ends up with $6,000. She has that choice, too.
14: Excellent.
2: And it's going to have to be in Florida, Patrick. There's no way around that. Okay, let me talk to you about privacy. That you need some help with also, because you have no privacy. I mean, zero, especially online. You think your life is private? Everything about you is online. 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It's all out there. 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And it gets even worse than that, because not only is it out there and easy to find, it is collected by hundreds of data brokers, and then they sell it to anybody who wants it, even the bad guys. 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
19: News this hour at Town Hall. I'm Bob Agnew in Washington. A shooting involving multiple suspects and five people shot has prompted a lockdown at Virginia State University today. County police said the five victims were transported to hospitals. One initially listed as having life-threatening injuries has been upgraded to critical condition. Luigi Mangione pleading guilty to federal charges yesterday in New York.
20: Luigi Mangione has pleaded guilty to federal stalking charges in the killing of UnitedHealthcare CEO Brian Thompson. In the courtroom behind me, Mangione spoke about how he came to New York City, targeted Thompson, and then ultimately shot and killed him outside a Midtown Manhattan hotel. Mangione said that after years of back pain, navigating the complicated healthcare system in the United States, he decided to take action.
19: That is correspondent Michael Sizek reporting. New York City Mayor Zohran Mamdani is backing a measure that critics say could hit consumers right smack dab in the wallet. Mamdani supporting the so-called Delivery Protection Act, forcing Amazon to directly hire delivery drivers and warehouse workers, something opponents say would wipe out small delivery companies and vastly increase labor costs for Amazon. Here's Damian Troisi now with a look at the week ahead on Wall Street.
21: Several big retailers will release their latest financial results this week. Home Depot reports its results on Tuesday, followed by Target and Lowe's on Wednesday, and then Walmart on Thursday. The results will help give investors a more detailed picture of how businesses and consumers handled stubbornly high inflation during the second quarter. Profit reports and forecasts from Home Depot and Lowe's could provide more insight into the home renovation market. Updates from retail giants Target and Walmart could provide insight into how households are budgeting and spending. The Federal Reserve on Wednesday will release minutes from its policy meeting in July. Damian Troisi, New York.
19: And you'll get more on these stories at townhall.com.
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24: Friday's heat index got up to 108 degrees. Won't be quite that bad for our Saturday, but it's going to be bad. So remember your pets, bring them in, give them lots of water. Sunny today, 95 for a high, heat index 103. Chance of a shower, thunderstorm late today and tonight. Look for a low of 74 for Sunday. Still a chance of getting wet, 94 for a high, heat index of 102. And Monday, Sunday, hot, 99 for a high. I'm Steve Leader Adams in the Weather Center.
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2: This is Handle on the Law, marginal legal advice, where I, Bill Handle, tell you whatever your name is, you have absolutely no case. And I love it when I can tell you that. So there we go. Lots and lots of fun. Sandy. Hello, Sandy. Welcome to Handle on the Law.
3: Thank you. My question is, my mother passed away and left the house to both my brother and I. Given my brother the option, if he wanted to stay in the house, he has to pay me out the half the value of the house. He can't afford it, so then this her trust said, then he has to sell it and give me half of the value. Mm-hmm. Now, who has the right to pick the real estate agent?
2: Because he doesn't want to. Good for you. That's a great question. Okay.
3: He doesn't want to charge.
2: Yeah, no, here's what I suggest. Let's get practical and let's get legal. All right?
3: Okay.
2: Practically speaking, you sit down and you guys decide a real estate agent that you're both going to be happy with. That's the practical approach. Now, if you don't agree with him or he doesn't agree with you, then what you do is actually file a partition to force the sale of the house, and the two of you split the money. And if you can't agree on the real estate agent, the court will order a real estate agent. The court then chooses. And you guys are out, and you're out a ton of money because of the cost of filing a partition. That's a full-blown lawsuit that has to be filed. So now let me ask you this. Is your brother that adamant about not agreeing with a real estate agent that the two of you find? Or is this just a legal question that you have?
3: He's going to be more on the adamant side because he wants to do what he wants to do, thinking that the house is less value than a real estate agent that I have has told me it's worth.
2: Well, then that's the other issue, because both of you are entitled to it. You just say no. Just say no. Not going to choose your real estate agent. Not going to happen. And so let's go ahead and go to court. If it's worth for it, and what's the difference in terms of what your real estate agent says and his real estate agent? What's the difference in
3: $100,000.
2: That's a chunk of money.
3: Yeah.
2: That's a chunk of money. Now, why you don't go with the real estate agent that thinks it's worth $100,000 more, why is that, Sandy?
3: No, I want the $100,000 more. He wants the $100,000 less.
2: Ah, okay. So then you ask him, why would you sell it for $100,000 less than we can get for it, brother?
3: He wants to go to it with a friend of the family.
2: Okay, there it is. Okay, he wants to go with a friend. You say no.
3: Okay.
2: And you tell him, if it's that important to you, go ahead and file the partition, or I file the partition, and let's spend thousands of dollars in court, and the judge is going to decide which real estate agent. Go ahead. Knock your socks off. And maybe he's crazy enough to do it, but you can also tell him, hey, your guy is not going to get it anyway. So we don't decide on who it is, and we don't agree. We go to court. He's not going to get it no matter what.
3: Okay.
2: Yeah.
3: I will definitely tell him that.
2: Yeah, that's what you want to tell him. People have friends and they want to sell it. Okay. Mina. Hi, Mina. Welcome to Handle on the Law.
4: Hi.
2: Hi.
4: Question, I have the malpractice of my eyelid surgery, which is I did on 2023, and one of my eye stays open, and that's one cause dryness. So every night I have to put tape on it, close it to sleep.
2: Wow.
4: And I went to many doctors. Yeah. That's
2: okay,
4: one
2: what, you went, okay, you went to, you went to many doctors, and what happened with many doctors?
4: Many doctors, they went to say, I need a solution on it. They said you cannot do it unless you're going to put a skin graft, because a skin graft is going to show all the skin, because that the skin is totally different.
1: Okay. Well, you're telling me they're going to get a different color of a skin graft? That guy's kind of interesting, because the skin graft comes from your body.
4: Yeah, it says any part of your body, if you take the skin, obviously it's going to show the scar on it.
1: All right. Okay.
4: It's going to be different.
1: Okay. So
4: it's going to be another ugly things. Besides, I went to the eyelid surgery. It has a cosmetic surgeon. Now they're going to put the graft on it, so it's going to be shows on it.
1: All right. What you have is it's a medical malpractice issue. Mina, it's a medical malpractice issue. And part of your damages, not only is the eyelid that you have to tape open, but also part of your damages is that the skin graft that they're talking about is going to be a different color. And that is a pretty serious issue, because we're talking about your face. And when faces are disfigured, it's a real issue. Mina, how ugly are you? I just want to ask that. Would you consider yourself attractive or not so attractive?
4: Attractive.
1: Okay. Based on friends, family, pictures, looking at yourself in the mirror when you wake up every morning, on what basis do you view yourself as attractive? And actually, there's a reason I'm saying that. I know it sounds ridiculous, but there actually is an underlying reason.
4: It's very ridiculous. Every night I have to put
1: I don't
4: that
1: care about that. I'm asking you. I understand. Those are the damages. I get that. How good-looking are you is the question here.
4: It's my eyes, is one of them is bigger than the other one.
1: Okay. In general, how good looking are you? I'm going to ask this one last time.
4: Average.
1: Okay. So here is why I asked. The better looking you are, the more money you get for disfigurement. For example, let's say you are a model and this happened to you. The amount of money is astronomical that you're going to get. If you are incredibly ugly and you're in front of a jury, let's say I'm a jury, I go, yeah, she was ugly to begin with. This isn't going to hurt her. And there's all of that in the middle. So the point is, what you need, all kidding aside, a medical malpractice attorney, and your damages seem to be, they're pretty good there. I think you've got, depending on the liability, you went to a medical malpractice attorney.
4: Many attorneys. None of them.
1: You got me. Something else is going on. Mina, something is going on where no attorney is willing to take the case. Based on what you said, it seems to me there's a decent case there. So I don't know. I do not know the answer. This is Handle on the Law.
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0: This is Handle on the Law, Marginal Legal Advice, where I tell you, you have absolutely no case. Holly, hello, Holly.
1: Hey, my father-in-law died in 2017. He was married for the fifth time. And they had a trust between them. And then we were
0: Who had a trust between them?
1: My father-in-law and his new wife.
0: Got it. They had a trust, or they were trustees of a trust. Who were the beneficiaries under the trust?
1: My husband was first, and then her daughter was second.
0: Okay. Does that mean your husband got all the money, and in the event he's dead, it goes to her daughter? Is that right?
1: We kind of took it as it was split between the two.
0: Do you have a copy of the trust?
1: We do.
0: Okay. All right. So that's an interpretation of the trust. We're not going to go through it because I don't have a copy in front of me and I don't want to analyze it because I'm probably wrong anyway. No matter what I would say, it's going to go the other way. All right. With that in mind, she dies, right?
1: She died. We didn't know it, but we got a call from a collection agency trying to get money from my husband.
0: Okay, well, at this point, you're not responsible for anything. The trust is. You're not responsible for the debts of anybody else. Although if what she owned was in the trust, what they owned is in the trust, that's liable. The trustee who's left is him, your dad, right?
1: No, my husband.
0: Oh, who's the trustee now?
1: My father-in-law died in 2017.
0: Hold on. So now you have one dead trustee and you have a second dead trustee. So all the trustees are dead. Is there a successor trustee named anywhere in the trust?
1: I'm assuming that's my husband.
0: Well, it has to be named. He's got to be named as a successor trustee.
1: His name is in there.
0: As a beneficiary or as a successor trustee or both?
1: That I don't know.
0: You have to know that. And I'll tell you why. Because he is able to be both the trustee, because now there are no trustees left, assuming that everybody agrees. And if not, the court's going to name a trustee. That's what happens. The court names it if there's nobody else.
1: We think she might have canceled the trust because it was revocable and put everything in her name. But we can't be sure of that. But they sold the house already.
0: Okay, how much money? Okay, I got it. All right. You got a mess on your hands. How much how much did the house sell for?
1: $427,000.
0: Okay. And was there a mortgage on the house?
1: I don't think if there was, it was very little. Maybe $20,000-$30,000.
0: All right, so you've got $400,000 sitting there, and you think that he, as the trustee, took all the money and didn't distribute the money pursuant to the trust. That's what you're thinking, right?
1: Well, I think she did that.
0: Okay, it doesn't matter. Okay, so you think she did that, and she was a trustee, but she died first? That's kind of impossible.
1: No,
0: I'm trying to get the timeline here.
1: My father-in-law died in 2017. We just found out.
0: Then she did. All right, got it. There's too many people here. It's confusing me and timeline's confusing me. All right, with that being said, it's worth it hiring a trust and estate lawyer just to look into it and start making demands, writing a letter, you know, to the trustee, writing a letter to her and saying, hey, I want a full accounting, particularly if you guys are beneficiaries under the trust and you have a copy of the trust that says you're beneficiaries under the trust. Unless your dad in the trust leaves everything to her. Does the trust say that? Does the trust say it all goes to her?
1: It all goes to her, and then when she dies, it goes to the next person.
0: Okay, she can spend she can do whatever she wants with that money.
1: Whatever.
0: Whatever. She can do whatever she wants.
1: And we don't have
0: to. That's right.
1: And what if it's what about what's left?
0: Doesn't matter. She can whatever's left, then the balance goes to the people that are beneficiaries. But if everything goes to her, like my trust, my family trust with my ex that I'm changing right now, it's real simple. If I die, it all goes to her and she can do whatever the hell she wants. I've named successor trustees. I've done everything. You know, I've got kids. I've got whatever. She can do whatever she wants with the money. If she dies,
1: so
0: it all goes to me. It all goes to me. Yeah, it's not screwing. It's what she wants to do with the money. It's her money. It's her money, Holly.
1: Okay.
0: So if, let's say my ex dies, we still have a trust, but we're changing it. My ex dies, all the money goes to me. Everything in the trust goes to me. The fact that they're kids, whatever, it doesn't matter because the way the trust is written, that's the way most trusts are written between husband and wife. So if she dies, it all goes to me. I can do anything I want with it. But Bill, you have kids and your trust says it goes to kids. Too bad. Too bad. You know what? I'm going to screw the kids. I'm going to leave all my money to the whales. But Dad, you hate the whales. I do hate the whales, but I don't care. Okay, so you have to. What I would do is at least talk to a trust and estate lawyer to figure this out because there's enough money there. Bill, hello, Bill, welcome.
2: Hi.
0: Yeah, Bill, go ahead.
2: My question is: my friend is living at her mom's house. Her mom's name's on the lease. The landlord served eviction papers, but has not physically served the mom. He just taped them up on the fence. And now she's got a 5-day sheriff's notice to vacate the premises. So what can she do?
0: Well, try to stop it by arguing that she wasn't properly served. Now, there is a document in the file from a process server that says, here is when I served her. Okay, there, you can't go forward without appropriate process. So if she hasn't been served, then one of two things happened. She hasn't been served and he just lied about it, or he never even went out and did serve her or tried to serve her. They just made it up, which sometimes happens. Process servers, sometimes they get paid to serve lawsuits. And when I first started practicing law, there was one that I knew who did that and got tagged for it and should have. So she has to go. She got an attorney on this one because she has to do a motion to quash the entire lawsuit based on poor, based on bad service. She should pull, 5 days to get out. So there's clearly an eviction order. Did she ignore that, by the way? Did she answer the complaint? Was she ever served at all?
2: No. The mom's moved out of state, so they can't serve her. They don't know where she's at. But the daughter's living there.
0: And it's just the mom who is being evicted?
2: Yeah.
0: So mom's been evicted. What does that have to do with the daughter?
2: Right. Well, she's worried because she got the notice from the sheriff's the other day.
0: Yeah, but on behalf of the mother, right? Or does it say all tenants? Right. Just the mom's name is on it, right?
2: It says all tenants, I think.
0: Oh, okay. Then that's a problem. Then there has to be a lack of... Ooh, it's a problem. It is a problem. So, and you're saying that the daughter was never served under any circumstances?
2: No, the mom's name's on the lease, but the daughter's living there. So the landlord... place the papers on the fence.
0: No, I understand. Okay, well, she's got to talk to a landlord-tenant attorney because she's got 5 days and the sheriff will come out.

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I can go on for an hour. 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
7: Well, the heat advisory continues here in the Sand Hill. It's going to be very hot, very humid. Please look after your pets. Keep them hydrated and watered. 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Sunny for your Saturday. Hot,

0: 95 for a high, heat index of 103. Saturday night, chance of a shower, thunderstorm. Look for a low of 74. Sunday, still a slight chance of getting wet in the afternoon and evenings. High of 94 with a heat index of 102. And Monday, sunny, hot, 99 for a high. I'm Steve Leader Adams in the Weather Center.
1: 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We've got you by the ears.
2: Okay, Bob. Hello, Bob. Welcome.
3: Hey, Bill.
2: Yeah.
3: I've got a little situation with a real estate problem. I've got a tenant that walked out on a lease. I'm not exactly sure how I want to handle this. She's walked out on like 7 months of rent.
2: Okay, how much is that?
3: I re-rented the place.
2: Okay.
3: So she only owes us really for the vacancies that...
2: Right, that's true. She owes you just for the vacancies. Good for you. You understand that. How much is that, Bob?
3: Well, when you total it all up, you take the rent minus her security deposit, plus a little bit of cost, and plus the
2: All right, how much is that when you – okay, when you take into account the security deposit that you were hanging into – how much are you out of pocket, including the part that the place was vacant? Total all that up.
3: $27,000.
2: Okay, now you got an issue going on your hands because it's too much money for a small claims court because there it's $12,500 if you're in California and you can look it up any other state. And then the issue becomes it's not enough really for to hire a lawyer. All right. And by the way, does she have the money to pay you, assuming you get a judgment?
3: Oh, yes.
2: Okay.
3: Yes. She walked out because she bought a house.
2: Okay. So, you know what I would do is in your lease, I'm sure it says there's a prevailing attorney's clause. Most do that says
3: yes.
2: In the event someone loses, the other side pays the attorney's costs. So what I would do is at this point.
3: We're on the standard car lease.
2: Yeah, okay, there's a prevailing attorney's clause if you're on the standard clause. Yeah, there always is, which says if I sue you and I win, you pay my attorney's fees in addition to whatever judgment I get. And the same thing on the other side. If you lose and the other party wins, the same thing is you get to pay their attorney's fees. Okay, for $27,000, you're sort of stuck between kind of a rock and a hard place. That's a sweet spot for not being a good place in. So what I would do is file a lawsuit for the amount of money, the $27,500. You can do that in your own name. All right. You can go to one of these organizations. They help you file lawsuits. It's a few hundred bucks, or you can even do it on the internet because it's a real simple case. Here it is. You abandon the lease. Here's a copy of the lease. Here are the damages, and you rack them all up. Here's what I had to repair. This is the way it's the place has been empty for X number of months or weeks. And then you file the lawsuit and ask for all of that. And now what does she do? She either answers the suit on her own, and then if I were you, I'd just go straight in. And now if she has an attorney that is answering the lawsuit and says she doesn't owe the money, then you got a choice. I think it's a pretty easy case, but if you're up against an attorney, especially a landlord-tenant attorney, depending is if she's willing to pay that kind of money, and especially if you're going to go to trial. I mean, you think she's willing to write out checks for a couple thousand dollars or several thousand dollars to get out of this?
3: No, we went to mediation as part of the
2: right.
3: Lease agreement.
2: And you couldn't agree. You couldn't agree.
3: She offered us $400.
2: Oh, of course. Okay, so you couldn't agree. And even at the end of mediation?
3: No, even, that was it. That was
2: she walked out at that point. That's kind of interesting because
3: yes.
2: I was screwed really badly by former employees, and the insurance company came in on their side, and I remembered I asked for I don't even remember what I asked for. I know what we settled for, and they offered me $15,000. I got up and walked out the door, and my attorney grabbed me and said, "Get back here," and they ended up settling for a whole lot more money than that. So that's kind of weird that she offered you $400 and you're looking at a $27,000 bill, and then she up and walks out. You have to sue her. You have to sue her. And then the issue is, back we go. I would go to one of those places where you simply sue and see what she does. And if or you hire a lawyer. If you have if you have that good a case, you hire a lawyer. She's going to hit with lawyer's fees. But
3: okay,
2: you have to front it. But
3: I'd
2: you're
3: like
2: going to have
3: do.
2: To front it, Bob.
3: What do you mean I have to front it?
2: You got to pay the lawyer.
3: Oh, I see.
2: Yeah, you'll
3: okay,
2: get the
3: well,
2: lawyer's fees at the back end if you win, which sure sounds like you're going to based on what you say. But no lawyer's going to walk in there and not do it for free.
3: No, these
2: are not contingency cases where people get into car accidents kind of thing where you don't pay up front. So
3: okay.
2: Those are your choices. I mean, it's not a bad place. Well, it's not a good place to be. All right, Kathy. Hello, Kathy. Welcome.
4: Set it up everywhere you go.
2: Kathy, you're listening to the phone. Turn the radio off.
5: Okay,
2: all right, there you go. What can I do for you, Kathy?
5: Okay. I recently purchased a telephone that I was kind of pressured into buying. They were installing AT&T fiber or wire in the ground into our house for internet. And then towards the end, when the guys were cleaning up, this other man shows up with AT&T and he talked me into getting a phone. Well, needless to say, we don't like it. He lied to us. He told us that if I gave him my Note 10, that he could get me a flip phone. He called somebody. They delivered a flip phone.
2: All right, Kathy, did he work for AT&T? Is that an employee of AT&T?
5: Well, you know, it does say AT&T Mobility on his card.
2: Do you know if he's an employee? You can call AT&T and find out. Is this guy employed by you guys?
5: Well, you know what? I called the customer service, and they gave me, they know he is employed, and
2: that helps.
5: Boss's phone number.
2: No, okay, that's good.
5: But
2: okay.
5: They're not returning my calls.
2: Who's not returning your calls? AT&T?
5: No, the guys that did it. And his
2: You don't want to. You don't want to talk to them. You want to talk to AT&T. It's kind of fun. AT&T not returning phone calls. That's kind of neat. A phone company not returning phone calls. I like that. You want to go directly. You want to go directly to the company, and say, "I was pressured. This is what happened." How much did you pay for the phone, Kathy?
5: I didn't. Well, just what I didn't want. They put us on a 32-month payment.
2: All right.
5: Which I didn't want.
2: Did you sign it?
5: I initialed it. I know that.
2: Okay. So that's a signature.
5: I don't have it.
2: All right.
5: I do not have any of the paperwork.
2: Okay. Well, you're going to get it. That's for sure. How old are you, Kathy? How old are you?
5: Too old for this. 71.
2: Okay. The reason I ask, not only I try to guess people's ages, and I'm always off because everybody sounds so much older than they actually are, especially you. What I would do is, because you are elderly, legally elderly, that puts you in a different position legally. You have to call. And it also is a better argument for your vulnerability that they used your vulnerability as an elderly person. And again, we're only talking legally now, to basically screw you out of a phone or put you into a 32-month plan. That's a pretty long-term plan. So you now have to call AT&T, call customer service, and explain what happened, and then ask, what do I do next?
5: Well, I did, and they told me to call the guy's boss, and he hasn't returned any calls.
2: All right, then you have to go back to customer service and say, I am not getting a return phone call.
5: Okay.
2: That's all you can do at this point. I mean, do you go to court? It's not going to be easy. It's a lot of hassle, and so if you can just push it. I'm not getting a phone call. Next day, I'm not getting a phone call. And just keep on going. And at some point, someone's going to pay attention, and you're going to say, I called every day for X number of days. It's going to wake somebody up. All right?
5: Okay.
2: All right. Try that. See if that works. This is Handle on the Law.
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5: 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All right. Marianne. Hello, Marianne. Welcome.
6: Hi, Bill. I was on a hiring committee of a department within a large, complicated state university, where there's lots of rules about the hiring process from the union, from the administration, and the higher ups on the committee violated lots of those rules, making some of us down in the rank and file kind of unhappy. The rules were violated. We documented them, filed a grievance. And we're still waiting to hear from the higher ups, waiting to hear. We can't yet due process.
5: How have you been harmed that you need due process?
6: The union says that the rules are the rules for hiring.
5: No, I understand that. But how have you been damaged?
6: Six of us filed a class action.
5: How have you been damaged? Were you refused a job? Were you fired?
6: No.
5: Okay,
6: no,
5: so where are your damages? Where are your damages, Marianne?
6: Bill, it's not about court. This is about the union and local rules.
5: I understand. So the union says that you have the basis of somehow filing a legal action against the university because they are not following due process in hiring someone else, not you. Do I have that right?
6: Correct.
5: Yeah, well,
6: it's not a court.
5: I understand. I understand. It's a hearing, and then you go to an administrative hearing. But the first question is going to be, Marianne, I'm assuming that you were denied due process and you should have been hired. No, actually not, Your Honor. I'm fine.
6: It's not a court.
5: I understand. Court. You still call him Your Honor. It's an administrative hearing. I get it.
6: Okay.
5: All right. So now the question is, the union is telling you that you have the right to go and argue that there has been a wrong. You can actually go in and say, I want a hearing if I'm refused. And the first question is, Marianne, how have you been hurt by lack of due process?
6: Bill, that's not what they're asking.
5: What are they asking? What are they asking? That's not who asking, Marianne. I don't understand who they are. Who's they?
6: The administration.
5: All right. What are they asking?
6: Award us
5: what are they asking, Marianne?
6: They're asking why do we think the process was not followed? And
5: okay, so they're asking you
6: instances.
5: That. So you tell them. This is what we think. Okay.
6: They don't have the remedy, and they won't meet with
5: you,
6: us.
5: You can't really have a remedy because you haven't been damaged. We don't even know you don't even know who was damaged. You don't even know the person that wanted to get hired and was denied being hired because of due process. Do you know the person?
6: We do, but it's not about the people. It is only about
5: it's about the people. Oh, Marianne, it is about the people. Oh, believe me, it's about people getting harmed. When you're arguing due process, someone is getting screwed over. Who is it?
6: Yeah, somebody is, but they're not part of us.
5: Who is getting screwed?
6: So, someone who wasn't permitted to interview.
5: And you have that person. You have that person's name.
6: They're not part of the grievance.
5: Okay, well, then if they're not part of the grievance, what's it about? And by the way, you can't represent them. You can't go in. They have to argue.
6: I know that. Bill, this is only about the process. It's not
5: I understand,
6: about who
5: but
6: was
5: you know what? It's not your call. Marianne, it's not your call.
6: Yeah,
5: it's the university's call.
6: No, it isn't. According to the university rules, they had to have a majority vote.
5: Okay, so they breached the rule. Okay, fine. They breached the rules. Who has not been hired because of the breach of the rules? Were you affected?
6: Not me.
5: Okay, thank you. There's the question. There it is. All right. Ugh. You know, before you can go forward and argue due process, you're the one that has to be hurt. You're the one that has to say, I was harmed by lack of due process. Not... You're not giving due process. To whom? Well, I don't have anybody's name. All I know is here are the rules. Okay? It's like getting arrested without a cop giving you a Miranda warning. You have to give Miranda warnings. Who are you? Well, I'm someone that knows that Miranda warnings were not given and the law was violated. Who do they give it to? Well, I really don't know. And who are you? Are you involved? No, I'm not. All I know is that there was a violation of Miranda warnings. All right. I mean, you can argue that. I find that very weird. That's the way I take it. Maybe I'm wrong on that one, but yeah, I don't know.
7: Roosevelt. Hello, Roosevelt.
8: Hey, Bill. So this is the issue. After 2 years, I finally got a car settlement completed on here. They dragged it and took on and on. They weren't really helping me. Now, after I've got the offer for the pain and suffering, the lawyer is telling me that the money I paid for, like I paid a few of the bills, one for like ambulance and a couple of things. They're telling me that that money is in my pain and suffering money. And that just doesn't make any
7: sense. Yeah, no, it's not. No, it's not. That's part of the compensatory. This is money that should be paid by the other side. Damages, straight out damages, medical fees, for example. And so it's, how much did you spend, out of the, in this case? What'd you spend, Roosevelt?
8: The whole thing, Bill, it wasn't that big a deal. That's why I didn't push the 20 dead time there. My total amount of the bills was like $17,000.
7: Okay, you paid, wait a second. How much did, wait a second.
8: I'm trying to get the,
7: Roosevelt, how much did you pay of that $17,000? What did you pay out of pocket?
8: I paid $1,500.
7: Okay, you paid $1,500. You should get that
8: $1,500.
7: You should get that $1,500 back because it was for medical bills. It was for medical bills. It was for expenses, unless the retainer says something else. How much was the total settlement, Roosevelt?
8: $17,000.
7: Okay, and you paid $1,500 out of pocket?
8: Yes.
7: Okay, I would call the attorney and say I deserve this money, unless the attorney says you are responsible for A, B, C, D, and E. But that you should have been compensated for that. Yeah, he owes you the money.
8: Okay,
7: he owes you the money, and it should be paid back unless it's part of the settlement. Roosevelt, if it is part of the settlement, then it is part of what you got. In other words, so let's say the lawyer got a third, right? Or is that your cut was $17,000?
8: No, the $17,000 was the total amount of the bills.
7: Okay, how much? Okay, you're talking about the medical. Okay, just the medical part. I get it. How much was the total?
8: Right.
7: What was the global settlement? What was the big number?
8: $24,000.
7: $24,000, of which $17,000 of it. Was medical costs?
8: No, $17,000 is a medical cost. The $24,000 is.
7: I understand. That's what I'm asking. That's what I'm asking. So, if he takes the third, which he's entitled to, because that's the retainer, and your medical costs are
8: $8,800.
7: Yeah, I thought you said $17,000 was your medical costs.
8: $17,000, my total medical cost, the pain and suffering. He explained to me his portion was $8,000-something.
7: Okay.
8: Then I had a few bills now that weren't paid.
7: If you fronted, oh my God, it's complicated. especially the way it's being portrayed. If you fronted $1,500 worth of bill, that should come back to you out of medical. It's, it's hilarious. Now, before we go on to our next segment, I'm going to spend just a minute talking to you about your privacy. What privacy? 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
13: News this hour at Town Hall. I'm Bob Agnew in Washington. A shooting involving multiple suspects and five people shot has prompted a lockdown at Virginia State University. County police say the five victims were transported to hospitals. One initially listed as having life-threatening injuries has been upgraded to critical condition. Luigi Mangione pleaded guilty on Friday in New York to federal charges.
14: He saw online that UnitedHealthcare was holding its annual investor conference in New York City. He said he posed as an investor, emailed the company, and asked for information about where that conference was being held. He also admitted to printing part of a gun using a 3D printer. He admitted to stalking and killing Thompson.
13: That is correspondent Michael Cecik. President Trump pushing a tax change that appears to have overwhelming public support.
15: The McLaughlin poll finds that voters support indexing capital gains taxes for inflation by nearly a 4-to-1 margin, 62% to 16%. Supporters say the change would prevent taxpayers from being taxed on gains caused only by inflation, while freeing up hundreds of billions of dollars in locked-up capital for new investments.
13: That is Bernie Bennett reporting. Donna Warder has a report on a powerful storm pounding Hawaii.
16: This is an enormous storm.
17: Hawaii Governor Josh Green warning people Friday about Tropical Storm Lala, which has been soaking Hawaii's Big Island since early Saturday. The governor says Lala, which is expected to eventually become a hurricane, could bring more than 20 inches of rain.
16: When there's a tropical storm, which goes up to 73 miles per hour, or a hurricane, which is even fiercer, you have to be careful if it's unsafe.
17: There's a hurricane warning in effect for the Big Island and a tropical storm warning for Maui County, which includes Maui, Molokai, and other islands. I'm Donna Warder.
13: A losing session during the week on Wall Street. The Dow was down 107 points. The NASDAQ off 73. More on these stories at townhall.com.
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13: New York City Mayor Zohran Mamdani backing a very controversial measure.
20: Mayor Mamdani supports the so-called Delivery Protection Act, which would force Amazon to directly hire delivery drivers and warehouse workers now employed through independent contractors. Opponents say the move would wipe out small delivery businesses, boost Amazon's labor cost, and drive up prices. One study estimates the average household could pay hundreds more each year, while unions stand to gain. Critics call it another socialist policy, making life less affordable for New Yorkers. Ken Lorman reporting.
13: As Americans struggle with rising costs, most of the nation's priciest cities share one thing in common. According to new data, 24 of the 25 most expensive U.S. cities to live in are governed by Democrats and policies that feature high taxes, strict regulations, and costly housing policies have helped drive up the price of raising a family. Breaking news at Town Hall. Senator Tom Cotton says he surprised Michigan Democrat Senate candidate Abdul I. Sayed, who embraces a Democrat socialist agenda, has attracted so much support.
21: If you look at his deep hostility and antipathy towards Israel and Jews, if you consider his support for abolishing ICE, opening the borders. I can go on and on.
13: And Senator Cotton was interviewed this week by the Salem Radio Network. A high-profile Democrat governor, meanwhile, just had a rough visit to a key early voting state. Willie Nelson has more.
22: California Governor Gavin Newsom's recent trip to Michigan was marked by low turnout and snubs from local Democrats. Newsom did not coordinate with key figures in the state and canceled a planned fundraiser. One event drew only a small crowd and was quickly mocked online. The weak reception is raising new questions about Newsom's strength as a political 2028 presidential candidate. Willie Nelson, Washington.
13: You'll find more on these stories at townhall.com.
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25: Friday's heat index got up to 108 degrees. Won't be quite that bad for our Saturday, but it's going to be bad. So remember your pets, bring them in, give them lots of water. Sunny today, 95 for a high, heat index 103. Chance of a shower thunderstorm late today and tonight. Look for a low of 74 for Sunday. Still a chance of getting wet, 94 for a high, heat index of 102. And Monday, Sunday, hot, 99 for a high. I'm Steve Leader Adams in the Weather Center.
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26: We have 12 years left to cut emissions by at least 50%, if not more. And for everyone who wants to make a joke about that, you may laugh. But your grandkids will not.
27: Well, I guess they're just going to have to worry about that themselves.
0: That was AOC. What was that, Michael? 7 years ago. That was 7 years ago. She was chewing, eating food, making a video of herself, doesn't know what a garbage disposal is. Shocked to learn that lettuce grows in dirt. And we had 12 years. That was 7 years ago. So what does that leave us, Michael? That leaves us 5 years. We have 5 years left to save the planet, stop global warming. Otherwise, the entire planet will die. Earth will die. Alexandria Ocasio-Cortez, number one in the running for the presidency among Democrats who are likely to vote in the primaries, according to a brand new poll. That's right. She's got 22% of the vote from Democrats to be their nominee for president of the United States. AOC does. I wouldn't elect her senior bartender anywhere, but that's me. And isn't that amazing? And then Pete Buttigieg coming in a close second behind AOC for president of the United States. They are something. Yes, they are. Now, Michael Piercy shot a fun photograph. He's got a photograph here of a car, a Maryland car, and it's a, what is that? It's a real nice-looking Toyota. It's a racy Toyota, and it's got a fastback and a air scoop on the back, and it's kind of a graphite gray. It's a real cool-looking car with cool wheels and tires and stuff. Great-looking kind of a race car with a Maryland license plate, and the Maryland license plate is Corn Pop. Corn Pop. It's K-O-R-N-P-O-P. The guy got the Corn Pop license plate in Maryland. That is pretty great. That's a gem, I got to say. And it's a cool car. What kind of car is that? It's a beauty. It's a humdinger, isn't it? It's a real nice one. It looks real fast. It's a super something. And, GR, it's got everything going for it. And the license plate is Corn Pop. And Michael Piercy sent the photo out this morning with, he was a bad dude.
1: Corn Pop was a bad dude. And he ran a bunch of bad boys. And I did. And back in those days, you see how things have changed? One of the things you had to use, if you used pomade in your hair, you had to wear a bathing cap.
0: Pomade. Yeah, you had to wear a bathing cap. And he said, hey, Esther. He called him Esther Williams. He's calling him Esther Williams because, you know, his references are usually from the 1880s. That's pretty... Yeah, but here's Corn Pop. Pretty cool, I got to say. And it's really a cool-looking car. It's a great-looking little urban race car. With a Corn Pop with a K. Remember that. It's Corn Pop with a K. Corn Pop license plate on the guy's car. I love it. And there are no political bumper stickers or anything, any identifiable political anything on the car other than Corn Pop. That's pretty funny. That guy's got a sense of humor. Why do I assume it's a guy? Well, because I'm looking at the car, and the license plate is Corn Pop. So it's I'm guessing the odds are roughly 100% that it's a guy driving it. Isn't that amazing? Just great stuff. Wonderful, wonderful. All right, we have an Alexandria Ocasio-Cortez because climate change. It's 12 years. That was 7 years ago. She hasn't said anything about it since. They say these outlandish things, and then... because our news media is the most corrupt institution in America. There is never any follow-up for any of that, is there? No, there isn't. Hey, Corn Pop. Yeah, I want to hang out with Corn Pop. I bet Corn Pop in Maryland is having a good time, having fun, because that's good stuff. Yes, sir. Yeah, AOC leading the charge 22% of the Democrat primary vote. Pete Buttigieg, 21%. And then Mark Kelly, 9%. And wonderfully, perhaps, Gavin Newsom is down there at 8%, followed by Bernie Sanders at 6%. Kamala Harris with only 5%. She comes in behind everybody. Mm-mm-mm. And then everyone else is 2%. That's all they have left. That's everyone else below 2%. Just remarkable stuff. These people, can I just say, these people. There is a lot wrong with these people. All right, Michael, let's go to some audio here because crazy. Oh yeah, there's this story out of New York over the weekend. Did you see this? The boat in New York Harbor capsized, and with a bunch of civilians on it, and a mother and her 5-month-old baby died tragically. New York Harbor. CBS News has the story out of New York. mother and 5-month-old baby die in New York Harbor after boat capsized. Captain arrested. The captain has been arrested. Oh, captain, my captain. A woman and her 5-month-old baby died after a vessel carrying 14 people overturned in New York Harbor on Saturday night, according to police. The boat's captain has been arrested for reckless endangerment, and authorities are investigating whether the vessel was operating illegally as a charter. Is it an illegal alien boat? The U.S. Coast Guard said on Sunday. The New York Police Department said it was called to an overturned vessel near Liberty Island. You know, the Statue of Liberty and Ellis Island's right there and all that stuff. Home to the Statue of Liberty at 10:55 p.m. on Saturday. The authority deployed a harbor unit, a scuba team, and an aviation team to the scene where 12 people had already been rescued from the water. 27-year-old woman and 5-month-old baby girl were located and taken to Langone Hospital, where they were declared deceased on arrival, according to authorities. Law enforcement sources identified the CBS News 27-year-old woman as Sarah Sanchez and her baby, Antonella Garcia. Garcia got Sanchez and Garcia. And the El Punto restaurant, an Italian restaurant in Midtown Manhattan, said on social media that Sanchez and Garcia were the wife and daughter of one of their employees, Andres Garcia, who was also on the boat. But he lived, of course, and that is a terrible, horrible thing. And the guy, the captain, has been arrested. Also, there are questions. The NYPD Deputy Commissioner for Public Information confirmed to CBS News that Manuel Hernandez, 46 years old of New York, was arrested Sunday and charged with 13 counts of reckless endangerment. Now, Manuel Hernandez, see, this is one of the things that the Democrats have done to the United States of America, giving 18-wheeler tractor-trailer driver's licenses to illegal aliens who are killing people all over America all the time, and the news media doesn't care and they don't cover it. But now the captain of the boat that capsized in New York Harbor was being driven by the captain, Manuel Hernandez, 46 years old. Now, are they giving boat captain licenses to illegal aliens, too? I know you don't want to jump to conclusions like this, except for the fact that the Democrats have ceded the field here. And now every time you see Manuel Hernandez is the driver of the tractor trailer or of the boat in New York Harbor, you have to ask, did the Democrats decide to give him a boat captain license? And I can assure you the news media is not looking into it now. An illegal charter is any passenger-for-hire vessel that lacks Coast Guard credentials, safety equipment, and inspection certificates, the Coast Guard said. And they're still looking into all that. But this is how you become a third-world country. And the Democrats are working real hard on that, on making us into a third-world country, you know. And obviously it's a tragic and terrible story, a mother and a 5-month-old baby. And I've got to get to the WNBA because there's funny stuff on the W. We got two men from the NBA, the real NBA, the men's NBA, and they're talking about entering the WNBA draft next year because, you know, women are whatever men say women are, according to Democrats. And that is it's a funny story, and the Democrats don't know how to respond to anything because of their many, many mental issues. But let's go, Michael, let's go to some audio, because the Democrats, they're completely nuts. Alexandria Ocasio-Cortez, who is number one in the running for a Democrat nomination for the presidency of the United States, with 22% of the vote, an ABC News poll, say of Democrats who say they're going to vote in the primaries for the presidential election. They want AOC. 21% want Buttigieg. They want Mayor Pete Buttigieg. And boy, they're a sinking ship. Honestly, the Democrat Party should be disbanded and cast to the ash heap of history. They're an awful story. The horrible awful story of the Democrat Party. The history of everything that's been wrong in this country forever, I think, is the history of the Democrat Party. All right, let's go to AOC. She went on ABC fake news yesterday, you know, the land of George Stephanopoulos. She went on with John Carl, who's hosting This Week without David Brinkley. And AOC is on there and said, hey, you know, you got this Francesca Hong running for government. She's a North Korean and a Democrat and a socialist, and she's running for governor of Wisconsin, of all places. It's Wisconsin, and the Democrats just firebomb everything. Everything they touch turns bad. And here is AOC with John Carl, and look how pressing the interview is not. It's a love-fest smile and, you know, winking and nodding and little of thing. AOC with John Carl yesterday.
2: So you have Wisconsin coming up next. Francesca Hong, who is the Democratic Socialist of America supported candidate for governor. You haven't endorsed her. Are you going to?
3: No, I haven't endorsed in that race. My focus has been in winning back the Congress, winning back the House, and positioning ourselves to have the best chance possible to win the Senate. So I've been focused on those legislative
2: races. What do you make?
0: She's a power broker in the Democrat Party. She's a bartender who was entered into a contest in New York that her brother entered her into because the Democrats said, who should we run for Congress? And this is true. And AOC's brother said, hey, my sister's a bartender. She's kind of hot. Maybe you'd like to run her for Congress because, you know, she could put maybe a brass pole down there in the House of Representatives and get that going. No, I haven't endured. I'm focused on winning the House and the Senate. She is a Democrat Party power broker, which is proof all by itself that the Democrat Party should be disbanded. And here comes John Carl. He's got the hard-hitting stuff here. Hey, this is the lady that wants to, you know, ban the police and do away with ICE and open our borders and ban Thanksgiving, and she hates Christmas and the 4th of July, and she hates everything. She is maladjusted, malignant misanthrope.
2: What do you make of those controversial statements? I'm sure you've seen. I mean, she's, you know, the Thanksgiving dust-up. Mm-hmm. She says she doesn't, you know, still
0: dust
2: believe
0: up.
2: That, but, you know,
0: doesn't still believe
2: the
0: that.
2: Abolished prisons, abolished police, which mm-hmm. is also positions that have been taken by a lot of the progressive candidates who have won.
0: Mm-hmm. Which are all,
2: how do you get around that?
3: Yeah.
2: I mean, those are not positions that are supported
0: easily.
3: Right. I mean, I think that a lot of these races.
0: You're going to let me do it right now.
3: Even right now, they'll have a tendency to be nationalized.
2: Yeah.
3: But.
0: Yeah.
3: These races ultimately are local, and all politics are local. My understanding is that Francesca Hong has made clear her present stances to her electorate.
2: Yeah, she's moved away from a lot
3: right,
2: of that.
3: Right, she's moved away from it.
0: She's
3: and
0: flip-flopped.
3: I have a local city councilman that yeah. has this
0: listen to this.
3: Saying, woke one was crazy.
2: One was crazy. Okay, that's
3: and,
2: interesting.
0: Oh, ho, ho. John Carl joins right in. Oh, woke one was crazy. Yeah, I got a city councilman in New York City, apparently. Woke one was crazy. And he doesn't say, what the hell does that mean? He laughs with her. Ha, ha, ha, ha, ha. Well, it's still crazy then, right? I mean, that's because abolishing ICE, doing away with prisons, defunding the police, opening the border, just scratching the surface on a few of the loony things, do away with Thanksgiving. No, woke one was crazy. And John Carl laughs along with her and says, yeah, woke one was crazy. Ho, ho, ho, ho. And what they're saying is that Hong has flip-flopped on everything that she's ever said because Democrat political consultants were hired to come in and tell her, hey, you're a kind of a, you know, semi-nice-looking North Korean woman, but you've said all this crazy stuff. Well, how about if we just pretend that you never said any of that and we flip-flop on all of it? What do you think? Maybe that'd be the way to go. And she says, yeah, good idea. Yeah, I don't believe any of the stuff that I've said my whole life. I don't believe that anymore. And the media says, yeah, she's gone back on that. And AOC says, yeah, all politics is local. Ha, ha, ha. And besides, woke one was crazy. You're all still crazy. There are no adults here. And John Carl doesn't push back. There's no getting in her face like every Republican on every network. But there it is. How do you get around that? Well, you're going to help me do it right now, John Crow, and then we're going to laugh our way out of it by saying Woke One was crazy. Yeah, and I don't believe all those things that I said that got me the nomination, but never mind that. Remarkable stuff.

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13: Ah, yes. All right, we have returned, and we were just, John Carl was performing an act of journalistic gratification upon Alexandria Ocasio-Cortez yesterday. Hey, you know, Francesca Hong in Wisconsin, she's running for governor there, and she wants to do all kinds of absolutely crazy stuff. John Carl, and then she said, well, you know, as my old friend said, woke one was crazy. I guess that's like, you know, 1.0, 2.0. Their first version of crazy was crazy, and they're admitting it now. And John Carl says, well, you know, woke one, what's up with that, AOC?
14: Was it? I mean, did the movement go too far with some of those positions? I mean, you briefly supported the idea of defunding the police.
15: Well, I think that during this time, and especially during COVID, there was a huge opening of the Overton window. We were shut down. There were some of the highest unemployment rates that we have seen because of those shutdowns.
13: Yeah. So,
15: and I think that
13: defund the police.
15: The doors were really open in trying to entertain any and every policy that was going to get us to a better place. And I actually
13: better
15: think
13: place,
15: that
13: defund the police.

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1: Friday's heat index got up to 108 degrees. Won't be quite that bad for our Saturday, but it's going to be bad. So remember your pets, bring them in, give them lots of water. Sunny today, 95 for a high, heat index 103. Chance of a shower thunderstorm late today and tonight. Look for a low of 74 for Sunday. Still a chance of getting wet. 94 for a high, heat index of 102. And Monday, Sunday, hot, 99 for a high. I'm Steve Leader Adams in the Weather Center.
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3: What, in your mind, is the difference between socialism and communism?
4: I think, to me, the fundamental difference is democracy. Democratic socialists are fundamentally pro-democracy.
5: Oh, yes, and communists are not. Well, as long as they're winning in the democratic process, then they're pro-democracy. It's the old saying, one man, one vote, one time. Then when they secure power, they you don't really need elections anymore. That's all settled science. Left and democracy, that's what they stand for. If I recall correctly, Joe Biden was squeezed out as the Democratic nominee, as the sitting president of the United States. They squeezed him out as the obvious heir apparent to the nomination in the presidential election in 2024. And they dropped in Kamala Harris, who did not go through a single primary in a single state. There was zero democratic process. That was all decided by the party bosses behind closed doors. John Carl didn't bring any of that up. Also, they have the Democratic Socialists say that when they secure all power and steal it from everyone, that they will eliminate the United States Senate. There will be no more Senate, no more senators, that you won't have senators representing states, two from each state. They don't have that anymore because that will be gone. There will only be the House of Representatives. It will be a unicameral legislature rather than a bicameral legislature, you know, two houses of Congress. It would be one house of Congress. They say they want to eliminate the Senate. That's democracy. They will give the Democrat nomination to whoever the party bosses damn well please behind closed doors with no democratic process, no primaries, no anything of the kind. They will pack the Supreme Court. What are they saying, 13 now or 16 members of the Supreme Court? They'll pack it because the left doesn't have dominance in the Supreme Court as they have for decades, and they take everything to court and assume they're going to win all of that. They also say that they will do away with the Electoral College because, you know, it's like the old line from the Vietnam War, we had to destroy the village in order to save it. The Democrats, the left, we had to destroy democracy in order to save it. This is crazy, low IQ, third world, banana republic, authoritarianism. By the way, we are a constitutional republic. I don't think that AOC is aware of that. I'm not sure that John Carl is aware of that. But here it is. Yeah, Joe Biden squeezed out. Kamala Harris given the thing. We're going to do away with the Senate. We're going to pack the Supreme Court. We'll eliminate the Electoral College. And John Carl nods and smiles. Yeah, that's real good. Mm-hmm. Yes, sir. Yeah, that's just wonderful stuff. I am telling you. Difference between socialism and communism. And now, again, I mentioned that according to the latest poll, AOC is the number one Democrat. If you're polling Democrats who say that they will vote in the primary election for the presidency of the United States in 2028, and John Carl says to AOC, well, you know, gosh, you're the Democrat Party's favorite candidate for president because, you know, you wear a pretty nice tight pair of jeans, and that's all we care about.
3: I'm sure you saw the poll in New Hampshire that had you as the leading candidate, leading choice for Democrats. First of all, are you going to run for president?
4: I mean, I'm focused on winning the midterms. I'm running for Congress right now.
5: Yeah, yeah. Could I get a lime with this vodka tonic over here? Because honestly, she's running for president. And John Carl, well, you saw the poll. You're number one. You're the first number one person, John Carl. And no, really, I need to press you on this because these are the kind of hard-hitting interviews that they do at ABC News when AOC comes in. And was she doing this interview in a bikini? And here's John Carl.
3: But, I mean, do you see this as something... I know you said you're open to it. Is it a realistic possibility?
4: I haven't ruled out the possibility, and I'm very humbled to the tremendous amount of support out there. I think that we have a responsibility to remain focused on the midterms and not on our individual aspirations or plans.
5: I'm so humble. I'm so modest that I couldn't possibly talk about me and my bartender bimbo self running for the presidency of the United States as the Democratic nominee. The last Democratic nominee, again, was just chosen by party bosses behind closed doors with no primaries in any states, no public open selection process for the Democrat nominee. And that's them saving democracy. They're saving democracy. And Joe Biden was squeezed out because they were saving democracy, and they're going to eliminate the Senate to save democracy, and they're going to defund the police to save democracy, and they open the borders, and amnesty for who knows how many tens of millions of illegal aliens to save democracy, and pack the Supreme Court in order to save democracy. Do away with the Electoral College, with a great equalizer, the brilliant Electoral College, because they're saving democracy. They just have to destroy it in order to save it. Aren't they amazing?
3: And running for Senate against Chuck Schumer, is that also something that's possible?
4: I mean, I think that anything is possible at this juncture.
5: And, you know, they have heroes. They have lots of heroes. Like Hassan Piker. You know, Hassan Piker, he's a Democrat Party influencer. He is attending campaign events with, Abdul El-Sayed, and now here is Hassan Piker. This is now that he's everywhere with the Democrat Party, and the media loves him. They adore him. They want him to date their daughters. And here's Hassan Piker, an old clip. A lot of his old clips are resurfacing now. And here's Hassan Piker, Democrat leadership, and they might want him to be their presidential nominee. But Hassan Piker, an old clip of him saying that he wants to bring in millions of illegal aliens. Why does he want to bring in millions of illegal aliens? I think he's a racist, and he's a misogynist, and he hates people. They all hate people in the final analysis. Not just some people, but really humanity itself. See, they hate. But here's how, now you got to listen. There'd be a trigger warning if it were on CNN. They'll never show it on CNN, of course. But here's Hassan Piker say, what is the point of bringing in millions of illegal aliens? And it is to sexually assault your daughter and, of course, destroy white people.
6: We're going to keep bringing in immigrants to this country on purpose, just so they can f*** your sister and then maybe even your daughter. We're going to destroy the white race, bitch. That's what we're here to do.
5: That's what we're here to do. That's what we're here to do, to your sister and your daughter and... destroy the white race, Hassan Piker. And this is perfectly mainstream stuff. Now, if Senator Robert Byrd, a Klan leader, Democrat senator from West Virginia, friend of Joe Biden's, if he had been sitting there in his white hood and said anything remotely like this about the black race, he would have been crucified. He'd be driven out of politics. And the Democrats say, oh, that's good stuff. We're bringing in illegal aliens by the millions to rape your daughter, F your daughter and everybody else, and destroy the white race. And the Democrats applaud that. And they say, all right, yeah, Hassan Piker, let's have him over. Because they're the left. And look, the commies spent a century doing exactly this. And that's why they support Iran and Hamas and everything else, because their mindset fits in comfortably with Hamas and the Iranian mindset. Extraordinary stuff. Now, here's Hassan Piker again. This is in 2019, and he was on a podcast, and they were talking about how the rent is kind of expensive in Berkeley, California. And what is Hassan Piker, a Democrat Party mainstream leadership, at campaign events with Democrats, adored by the news media, and first bringing in millions of illegal aliens to rape your sisters and daughters and to destroy the white race, And here's Hassan Piker when he's told that, well, rents are a little high in Berkeley, California.
7: Well, my understanding is that the property owners who have properties there choose just not to rent it at all.
8: Yeah, kill them. Kill those motherfuckers and murder those motherfuckers in the street. Let the streets soak in their red capitalist bloods, dude.
5: They're red capitalist bloods, dude. And that's they're not renting their apartments, and that apparently explains it if you're a left-wing, mentally ill person with gender issues and all of that. But as you bring in millions of illegal aliens to rape your sister and your daughter and to destroy the white race and invite him to be on stage with you at campaign events when you're running for the Senate of the United States of America, Hassan Piker, kill them. I want the capitalists. It's the capitalists. The streets must run red with the blood of capitalists because they made something up about rent in Berkeley, California. This is not some fringe nobody. This is a guy who's campaigning with Democrats running for the Senate and governor and on and on. And of course, Hassan Piker, he's with Al-Qaeda and not the United States of America.
8: America deserved 9/11, dude. I'm saying it.
5: There you go. I mean, well, then let's discuss what you deserve right now. That's your Democrat Party. This is the mainstream of the Democrat Party. All right, let's go to the telephones again, Michael. Let's go to Mike calling from Gainesville, Virginia. Michael, you're on the Chris Plant Show.
9: Well, good morning, Chris. Thanks for taking my call. Good to talk to you.
5: Hey, Mike. Welcome.
9: You know, there's two subjects today. Francesca Hong, her parents didn't become citizens until 21 years after her birth here. That's kind of strange, don't you think, that they waited that long to become citizens?
5: Well,
9: they had an anchor baby.
5: Yeah, and I think that their sensibilities appear to be more North Korean than South Korean. South Koreans tend to be very anti-communist, anti-totalitarian, pro-American, pro-freedom. Her sensibilities appear to be very North Korean. Maybe the parents were moles here living among an anchor baby, and now here they come. This is it's like we're being invaded. But Mike, I think the real problem is the Democrat Party, primarily because the Democrat Party parades these people around and, you know, put them up on chairs like it's the chuppah at a Jewish wedding. Yay, yay, yay! Here's Francesca Hong. And her sensibilities are the most fundamentally un-American, anti-American. Open borders, abolish ICE, abolish prisons, defund the police. Free everything for everybody, bankrupt everything, and we'll make health care better by making the government run it because they run everything so well. And I didn't actually know that her parents took 21 years to become naturalized citizens. But somehow that doesn't surprise me at all, Mike.
9: And I don't think Hassan Piker's parents ever became citizens. He's Chenk Uyghur's nephew, Hassan Piker is.
5: Yep. Yep. Chenk Uyghur. Yeah, the Chenk Uyghur, yeah. Hassan, and I, that's a story that I brought in with me today also. Chenk Uyghur, I refuse to even try to pronounce his name properly, but he's such a ridiculous left-wing clown. That's one of the items that we were texting about and collected over the weekend is Chenk Uyghur and Hassan Piker. I guess, you know, they probably don't spend Thanksgiving together because I don't think that they celebrate Thanksgiving. Otherwise, I think that they would. Isn't that amazing? Here, kill the capitalists. I want the streets running with the blood of capitalists because somebody told him that rents were high in Berkeley, California, which I think is a hotbed of radical left-wing everything, right? And then later he said, well, that's just some hyperbolic, language. And when you're a Democrat, the media says, well, that's okay. It was just hyperbole. So it's okay. And the post-millennial covered this story because they cover the news of Chenk Uyghur and Hassan Piker. Here it is. Far-left streamers Hassan Piker, his uncle, Sink Uyghur, barred from entry to UK. Did you see this, Mike?
9: That I did not see, no.
5: That's just a couple of days ago. Millionaire Marxist streamer Hassan Piker, what a country, says British authorities have blocked him from entering the United Kingdom, where he was slated to speak, adding another controversy to a week that saw him appear at anti-ICE riots in New Jersey and fall under a subpoena of the U.S. government. His uncle, commentator Sink Uyghur, was also slated to speak in the UK, but his visa application was also rejected. Isn't that amazing? This is actually from June 1st of 2026. They're being barred because of their insane plan. Now, the UK are not standing up for free speech lately because they've got a lot of lefties there, too. But the former now Prime Minister Keir Starmer, they said, was on a visa ban spree, preventing conservative supporters of England's nationalist parties from entering the country and also banning rapper Kanye West over anti-Semitic remarks. And then they banned Sink Uyghur because he's a crazy radical extremist and, again, very much mainstream Democrat Party. And they banned Hassan Piker because they're trying to discourage terrorism and mass murder. You know, and I got to tell you, I was talking to I think my friend Randy, and it's, they call it Islamophobia. It's not Islamophobia, Mike. It's murder phobia. Huh? It's car bomb.
9: It's not irrational fear, yeah.
5: Yeah, it's not.
9: There's nothing irrational about it.
5: Yeah, nothing irrational about it. And that's, they use these words all the time, but I don't think they know what they mean. Like phobia. Isn't that amazing? And, Mike, I'm sorry. So you were talking about, Hong. 21 years, her parents, I think they're North Korean, and Hassan Piker. And what happened to the Democrat Party, Michael?
9: Well, our most famous anchor baby, our Vice President Kamala Harris, is saying, you need a passport to be able to prove you're an American citizen so you can vote. And she's acting like that is a poll tax to have to get a passport. But you don't have to have a passport. You just need to have a birth certificate. And to get a passport, you already have to have a birth certificate, I believe. So I'm not sure what that whirlpool of thinking is going on in her head there.
5: It's just the open borders crowd, the open borders mentality. Anybody that walks through the door gets all your stuff and your daughter to wipe out the white race because they're racists, they're violent criminals. Everything they think is along the lines of murder and mayhem and blood in the streets. And that's the Democrat Party, and these are the people we're supposed to have civil political discussions with. Kind of a crazy time. Thank you, Michael.

0: 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Now, seeing my grandson out on the water, it means everything to me. 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
11: There's also a lot of, there are stories popping about the 2020 presidential election and China, which is communist. So the Democrats like him, and Joe Biden was in bed with them, and the Biden family was taking money from the communist Chinese, and Big Guy, and Tony Bobulinski. It's funny how Tony Bobulinski fell by the wayside, isn't it? Never became a household name, thanks to the American news media, because it's a Democrat Party front group. Remarkable stuff. But there are all kinds of issues being raised having to do with the 2020 presidential election. And I know it's wild-eyed conspiracy theories, and except there are some documents, and there are things going on. I don't know if you saw Catherine Herridge, a great actual news reporter. She came up with stuff several days ago now, and there are a lot of questions that remain unanswered, and we have a remarkably uncurious news media in Washington and New York, but let me share some of that with you coming up. Remarkable things.

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1: News this hour from Town Hall, I'm Mary Rose. Five people were injured in a shooting at Virginia State University early today. One victim is in critical condition. The campus was placed on lockdown and no arrests have been made. Luigi Mangione has pleaded guilty to federal stalking charges in the killing of UnitedHealthcare CEO Brian Thompson. He admitted to following Thompson to an investor conference in 2024 and shooting him on a New York City street.
2: Now, Mangione still faces a separate state murder case that is scheduled to go to trial in September. However, now, after his guilty plea in federal court, his lawyers could go to that judge in state court and say that case should be thrown out on double jeopardy grounds.
1: That's correspondent Michael Sisek reporting. He faces life in prison. His lawyers are now seeking to dismiss a separate New York state murder case on double jeopardy grounds. Luigi Mangione pleads guilty to federal charges. New York City Mayor Zohran Mamdani is backing a measure that critics say could consumers hit him right in the wallet. Correspondent Ken Lorman reports.
3: Mayor Mamdani supports the so-called Delivery Protection Act, which would force Amazon to directly hire delivery drivers and warehouse workers now employed through independent contractors. Opponents say the move would wipe out small delivery businesses, boost Amazon's labor cost, and drive up prices. One study estimates the average household could pay hundreds more each year, while unions stand to gain. Critics call it another socialist policy, making life less affordable for New Yorkers. Ken Lorman reporting.
1: A magnitude 7.7 earthquake struck Indonesia, killing at least 47 and causing widespread damage, landslides, and power outages. More on these stories at townhall.com.
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1: Iran called on the U.S. to accept defeat, while President Trump blasted Iran as evil and urged Americans to brace for continued high fuel prices. President said the impact of the Iran war on oil prices is a necessary evil.
5: So for you to pay a tiny little bit more for your gasoline, just remember, you're doing it so that a very evil country cannot have a country. Really, it's the number one state sponsor of terror in the world. We don't want to have them have a nuclear weapon. So remember that when you have to pay a little bit more, you're at $4. It's okay. I mean, it's I'll never apologize. I did the right thing.
1: The president made his remarks on Friday at a police academy in Nassau County, New York. Americans unexpectedly cut their spending in July by the biggest drop since May 2025. Breaking news and analysis at townhall.com. New numbers are delivering a reality check to the media's crime narrative.
6: Data from 67 major police departments shows violent crime fell sharply in 2025. The Major Cities Chiefs Association reports homicides dropped about 19%, robberies fell roughly 20%, and aggravated assaults declined nearly 10%. A separate mid-year analysis of major U.S. cities found homicide rates down 17%, with hundreds fewer killings than a year earlier. Conservative analysts say the numbers prove that enforcing the law and supporting police works, while undercutting claims that America is becoming less safe. Richard Boyd reporting.
1: Dangerous heat will grip the South and Central Plains this weekend with triple digit. Feels like temperatures and record highs are possible. Residents are urged to stay hydrated. More on these stories at townhall.com.
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8: Friday's heat index got up to 108 degrees. Won't be quite that bad for our Saturday, but it's going to be bad. So remember your pets. Bring them in. Give them lots of water. Sunny today, 95 for a high. Heat index 103. Chance of a shower thunderstorm late today and tonight. Look for a low of 74 for Sunday. Still a chance of getting wet. 94 for a high. Heat index of 102. And Monday, Sunday, hot. 99 for a high. I'm Steve Leader Adams in the Weather Center.
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9: Do you feel like your policies are the future of the Democratic Party?
10: 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I think the Democratic Party, we are a big tent party. 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
11: Yes, the old big tent. They got a big circus tent over there, and it's quite a freak show. There are goats over here looking for Lauren. They want to be rescued. Save me. I'm a goat. They've got Vicky the goat over there, torn fishnet stockings, smudged lipstick. You know, goats in the presence of Democrats. Poor little goats. Mares eat oats, and those eat oats, and little lambs eat ivy. Isn't that amazing? Now, the Iranians planning on assassinating President Trump while he was in Ankara, Turkey, for the NATO summit has the media really upset with Trump. Because they're crazy and mentally ill and Trump derangement syndrome and all that. You may remember, or you may not remember, from 2024, just around the presidential election where President Trump was reelected, the Justice Department announced the arrest of three people charging of three people in New York. Two were arrested. One was an Iranian man named Farhad Shakiri, 51 years old of Iran, and then Carlisle Rivera, he was known as Pop, he's from Brooklyn, and then Jonathan Lodeholt, 36, of Staten Island. They were charged with plotting to assassinate President Trump. They were also supposed to murder an Iranian, a U.S. citizen, actually, of Iranian origin in New York. They were supposed to murder him. The Iranians sent Farhad, I wonder if they call him Forehead, they got Farhad Shakiri of Iran, and he was sent to New York to scheme and plot. And he got these two guys, Carlisle Rivera, right, and Jonathan Lodeholt, to be in on the scheme. And the plan was actually to assassinate President Trump. And he wasn't president at the time he was running, but he was about to be reelected. And the plot was to assassinate President Trump, an Iranian sent here by the Iranian the Islamic Revolutionary Guard Corps, the IRGC, to assassinate then-former President Trump and future President Trump, the Iranians. And then the Iranians were planning on, and that was before President Trump dropped a bomb on Iran to go after their nuclear weapons program that was funded and facilitated by Barack Hussein Obama and John Boltneck Kerry, and also facilitated by John Penitentiary Face Brennan, and that whole gang of miscreants. But they were planning on assassinating Trump back then as well. And the Justice Department, they charged all three of them, but Farhad Shakiri had already fled back to Iran. So he apparently got away. But the Carlisle Rivera and Jonathan Lodeholt They were charged in a criminal complaint connection with their involvement in a plot to murder a U.S. citizen of Iranian origin in New York City. You know, they were planning on blowing up the the restaurant in Georgetown down there as well, with the Saudi ambassador, a guy that I used to work with for several months in Saudi Arabia, Adel Al-Jaber, and they were going to blow him up at a restaurant, Cafe Milano, in Georgetown, and that plot was stopped because, you know, we stopped some of them. But isn't that amazing stuff? And the Democrats, they're angry with Trump. They're angry with Trump because they had to sneak, maybe the CIA, they had to sneak President Trump off of Air Force One in Ankara, Turkey, and the food service truck while the press corps got on. You know, there is a room, a space in the board Air Force One for the press with, you know, rows of airline seats. And it's the travel pool that always stays close to the president in case big things happen. And it's a good system. But the president was in such grave danger that it was decided to move him off of Air Force One to another comparable, similar airplane, also with the 89th Airlift Wing at Joint Base Andrews. But never mind that. Now, this is pretty wild stuff. All of it is pretty wild stuff. Now let's go to David Axelrod. The Democrats like to call him Axe. You can axe him anything is what they mean by calling him Axe, I think. But David Axelrod, who was a Chicago news reporter, and then he was a Democrat political operative, and he can be either because it's the same thing, really. But here is David Axelrod, and he went on CNN because he's really upset that the president didn't use himself as a decoy when Iran was trying to assassinate him.
12: It was kind of stunning to think that that all those on the plane were sort of a decoy there and were not told that the president wasn't on board, and that the deception was continued even after he was safely returned to Washington.
11: Well, because we know that you guys, first of all, who leaked it? Right? Because we know that you guys go spreading the news, and now you're giving away presidential security specifics that may have to be used again. Iran is still trying to kill the president of the United States. And the Democrats say, well, of course, they're trying to kill the president of the United States. It's all his fault. They're literally on the side of Iran. And the Obama White House funded Iran, the Islamic Revolution in Tehran, with billions of dollars to help them spread their radical Islamic jihadi terror, to help them build nuclear weapons to use against us. The Democrat Party is a death cult. I want to get to that, too. Here's David Axelrod on CNN. He's very upset.
12: The thing here that's a little disturbing is that if they needed to take such extraordinary steps to protect the president because the threat level was so high, the American people deserve to know that the threat level was that high in this particular case, that he had to take such an extraordinary measure.
11: Extraordinary. It's you can't pronounce these words. They use the words, but they don't know what they mean. And then, the poor press. Now, again, if the president had been on the plane, it would have made no difference to anybody on the plane. Here's David Axelrod.
12: And then the other piece of it is that, in fact, everyone on that plane was a decoy. If they felt that it was unsafe to be on the plane, then it was unsafe for everybody else to be on the plane as well. So they at least deserve to know. If not then after, why this was happening.
11: Yeah, well, you guys are backing Iran, so we can't tell you. You guys are backing Hamas, so we can't tell you. You guys are anti-Semites, and, he's got Jewish grandchildren. You might want to kill him for that. You people, can I just say? So they're very upset. It's about presidential security. And they make it all about themselves. Isn't it interesting that it's all about them? But what about me? Don't you know who I am? Nobody can name one of the reporters. White House reporters used to be famous a long time ago. Now there are 5,000 cable channels, and the Internet is in everybody's hand all day long. So nobody knows any reporters anymore. We were talking about this the other night out and about on the town. We were at a tavern and talking about how nobody knows any of their local news anchors anymore. because it used to be famous. A news anchor would walk into a restaurant and you'd say, oh, there's Jim Vance. And everybody knew Jim Vance. And he was a big deal. Now, nobody knows the local news anchors anymore. They used to make, $1 million, and now they make like $7.50 an hour. Things are not what they used to be. And the press, you know, they had to bring Air Force One out. What do you think they should have done? Put you on commercial airplanes and alert. It's presidential security. Too bad. So sad. Ridiculous people. Honestly. Mm-mm-mm. Man, oh, man. All right, now let's get back to where the Democrats are, because they're very unwell, and I still got to get to some of the Election Day stuff as well. We just did get to one soundbite out of Wisconsin, but let's go to President Trump from the 2019 State of the Union address. President Trump at the Capitol, State of the Union, 2019, about whether we're going to become a socialist country as the Democrats wish.
13: Tonight, we renew our resolve that America will never be a socialist country.
11: No Democrats cheered. Every Democrat sat on their hands. Maybe one got up. Democrats never chant USA. They just firebomb stuff and, and assassinate people. They're not on Team America at all. Now let's go to their friend Hassan Piker. He loves the fact that Hamas attacked Israel on October 7th and killed more than 1,000, kidnapped hundreds, raped and tortured and murdered. Here is the Democrat voice. He's an influencer, Hassan Piker.
14: Doesn't matter if rapes happen on October 7th. Like, that doesn't change the dynamic for me even this much.
11: Even this much. He was holding his right index finger half an inch over his right thumb. Doesn't matter. He rapes, go ahead and kidnap and rape and murder Israeli women. Makes not one bit of difference to him. He does not care. They don't care about human life. Now we got to get to this idiot because he's such an idiot. Joe Scarborough, he used to pretend to be a Republican. He was a member of Congress. He's a fashion plate, and he's a poser and a fraud. And here's the thing. Everybody that has worked with him and everybody that knows him over the years, nobody likes him. Everybody dislikes him. He was disliked on Capitol Hill as a fake Republican congressman. He's disliked on TV as a fake journalist, being a Democrat Party shill at MS-13 DNC. And here's Joe Scarborough yesterday. It was yesterday morning. We didn't catch it yesterday morning. But he's very upset that Hassan Piker is leading the Democrat Party into jihad and civil war. Here's Joe Scarborough.
15: I don't need people telling me.
11: He's angry.
15: Oh, you have to just turn a blind eye to people saying that women getting raped on October 7th didn't matter in the grand scheme of things. No, Americans aren't going to support that. This is not about me.
11: None of it matters.
15: This is about the Democrats once again fumbling the football on the 2-yard line when they have a chance to make great gains, but being so woke, I don't know if you want to call it woke one, woke two, or woke three, being too woke to call out the obvious.
11: Mika is sitting next to him, his semi-inflatable flotation device of a third wife, sitting next to him smiling and batting her eyes. Like she's looking at the high school football player, and she's trying to look coy. Oh, why are you so upset? Well, of course they love rape. You guys love illegal alien gangs coming in from Venezuela and raping and murdering women on college campuses and on hiking paths, and you guys never bat an eye about any of that. There's no George Floyd that you guys have created of all the young women that have been attacked and raped and murdered by your illegal aliens that all you people waved in. Amazing. Joe Scarborough yesterday, very, very upset.
15: I swear to God.
11: He swears to God.
15: It's crazy.
11: It is.
15: That we're even having this conversation. If somebody says a woman being raped doesn't matter in the grand scheme of things, it's okay to call that person out and demand that candidates distance themselves from those people.
11: Like Bill Clinton.
15: If you want to rule, over a party
11: rule.
15: Win elections.
11: rule and win. And I'm sorry, Bill Clinton, bimbo eruptions, Paula Jones, Juanita Broderick, the list goes on. You guys couldn't be bigger clowns if you set out to become bigger clowns. And here is the Democrat Party hero, Hassan Piker. He came out and he heard about Joe Scarborough being upset. And he said, well, I've got, because I'm a big Democrat Party figure, I've got to respond to Joe Scarborough. So he did.
14: He's losing his mind. Bro, was he this mad when Trump won? Because if I recall correctly, when Trump won the second time, he went to Mar-a-Lago to kiss the ring and the tip of Trump's bitch. Suck my Joe Scarborough. Oh, my God.
11: Democrat
14: Damn,
11: Party.
14: Damn, dude. Boomers and their emotional support apartheid state. Holy f***.
11: Emotional support apartheid state. These guys, they're really something. Here's Hassan Piker. He's very upset, and they're just filth. They're just third world, violent, criminal rabble and garbage. Hassan Piker.
14: We get it, bro. You think the Palestinians deserved it? We get it. Oh my God. He'll never have me on his show. MSNBC will not have me on any other broadcast.
11: He wants
14: MS
11: to be
14: now.
11: On.
14: Sorry for dead naming.
11: He's dead naming. They're all mentally ill, criminally insane, violently mentally ill. Hassan Piker is a criminal, a terrorist. Are you a terrorist if you're pro-terrorist and you back and support terrorists? I think you're close enough. You're at least adjacent, terrorist adjacent. Remarkable, remarkable people. Yes, sir. And I've got more because the Democrat Socialists of America, they've spoken up about a bit of this, too. But, the October 7th, and where do the Democrat Socialists of America stand on that? That is coming up.

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19: So Joe Scarborough having a mental breakdown and pretty funny. And then their Democrat buddy, Hassan Piker, going crazy. And he doesn't care if women were kidnapped and raped on October 7th. And now let's go to the Democrat Socialist of America, the co-chair of the National Party, Megan Romer. Megan Romer was doing a podcast because everybody's doing a podcast. And actually, this is New Yorker Radio, the New Yorker Radio Hour. And she was asked, hey, what about that October 7th thing? You think Israel deserved it because, you know, the poor Hamas people are living on 25 miles of beachfront property on the Mediterranean and get free electricity and purified water because the Israelis who gave them elections and the most democratic Arabs in the entire Arab and Islamic world are in Gaza, but never mind that. Here is the lunatic Romer, who is very, very upset.
20: I think that October 7th was largely inevitable. If you put people in an open-air concentration camp, right, and you deprive them of rights, of dignity, of food, of the ability to live in safety, you have to expect that they are going to not take that for that long. And that is not defending any harm of civilians or of non-combatants.
21: Well, sure,
20: that
21: yes, is.
20: Do you think it is?
21: You're saying you're supporting it.
20: I'm saying that I think it was inevitable. I think that you cannot put people in a cage and expect them not to revolt.
19: Yeah, I can't put them in a cage and expect them not to revolt. She's defending their decision to attack, to murder, to torture, to kidnap, to rape, to put them in the tunnels built with international dollars and all of that good stuff. She's absolutely been good for the guy on New York Radio Hour for pointing out that. And she's sitting there smiling and chuckling and say, well, it was inevitable because, you know, the Jews and the poor Palestinians being funded by Iran, they're being oppressed. With the Gaza twice the size of Washington, D.C., 25 miles of Mediterranean

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7: Friday's heat index got up to 108 degrees. Won't be quite that bad for our Saturday, but it's going to be bad. So remember your pets, bring them in, give them lots of water. Sunny today, 95 for a high, heat index 103. Chance of a shower, thunderstorm late today and tonight. Look for a low of 74 for Sunday. Still a chance of getting wet. 94 for a high, heat index of 102. And Monday, Sunday, hot, 99 for a high. I'm Steve Leader Adams in the Weather Center.
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0: Now, Michael, do you have that Claire McCaskill soundbite we were just talking about? Claire McCaskill. They are something, aren't they? Let's go to, there's a Democrat senator. The Senate is not what it used to be, boy. From Missouri, she's a Democrat. She went on MS-13 this morning because the Democrats are really angry with President Trump that he wasn't assassinated by the Iranians, because the Democrat Party is a bloodthirsty gang of murderous louts. And, you know, you got to keep in mind that they are the party of presidential assassinations. The first ever Republican president was Abraham Lincoln, and he took their slaves away, the Democrat slaves away. So a Democrat shot him in the head at Ford's Theater here in Washington, D.C. And then James Garfield, Republican president, was assassinated less than 20 years later, another Republican. And the Democrats don't teach that in school. Remarkable stuff. William McKinley was then assassinated again, 20 years after that. He was assassinated, another Republican president, three Republican presidents assassinated, and then finally, a long time later, decades later, 60 years later, John F. Kennedy was assassinated, and he was assassinated by a communist or by the permanent bureaucracy. You decide either way. And the Democrats, he was a fair play for Cuba guy, you know, Lee Harvey Oswald, and he was pro-communist. He went to the Soviet Union. He married a Soviet woman, Marina, not her fault. And they had two kids together. And Marina and the two kids are still alive and well and living in the United States. And we leave them alone because they didn't do anything wrong. Great stuff. But four presidents have been assassinated, three of them Republicans. Ronald Reagan was shot. Donald Trump was shot. Teddy Roosevelt was shot and wounded after he had left the presidency. And remarkable stuff. Just crazy, crazy man, crazy. Some, what were they, Puerto Rican terrorists, I think, tried to assassinate Harry Truman, too. Two Democrat women tried to assassinate Gerald Ford. Gerald Ford, both in 1975. Pretty remarkable stuff. You know, you'd think the Democrats would have a reputation at this point, but then again, maybe not. Aren't they remarkable? So let's go to Claire McCaskill, Democrat senator, Missouri, on MS-13 this morning, because they're very angry that President Trump was sneaked off of Air Force One, and then the Air Force One airplane flew to Royal Air Force Base in the United Kingdom with the press aboard, and they're like, oh, no, if the airplane had been shot down by Iran, then we would have been killed, but not the president, and that's what they're upset about. And here's Claire McCaskill.
1: If we had a Democratic president in the same position, I think all of us would say, well, you know, I'm glad they figured out a way to protect the president better.
0: If we had.
1: Just because it's Donald Trump and we think he's a horrible president, we should keep in mind that the president's protection is important for our country. And it would be a terrible thing for any president to be assassinated, especially by a foreign government.
0: He was already shot once in Butler, Pennsylvania, by a Democrat on a suicide attack. A second Democrat arrested at his golf course in Florida with a rifle in the bushes was planning on assassinating him there. And a Democrat rushed the White House Correspondents' Dinner, opened fire, and shot the place up. They're obviously planning on killing Donald Trump. And there's Claire McCaskill. Well, having to try to explain to bloodthirsty, mentally ill Democrats who are violently, criminally insane and transgender, that had it been a Democrat president, they'd be happy about it. But because of Trump derangement syndrome, Claire McCaskill is confessing publicly that, well, because he's such a horrible president. Yeah, he's such a horrible. And Joe Biden was great. And Barack Obama, he fixed health care. It's called Obamacare. Now it's all better. The left is insane, criminally insane. They really, really are. And they don't even hear themselves. They use the words, but they don't know what they mean. Just extraordinary, extraordinary stuff. And with that, actually, I'm looking at the phones here, Michael, and I see that Dan had already called in on this very topic, as a matter of fact, from Omaha, Nebraska. Let's go to Dan calling from Omaha. Daniel, you're on the Chris Plant Show.
2: Chris, thank you very much.
0: Hey, Dan.
2: It occurred to me, what would the
0: Uh-oh, your phone's skipping all over the place.
2: I mean, like, Renegade or something like that, right? As he was the Secret Service dude.
0: Your phone was skipping out there. Who is the Renegade Secret Service dude?
2: The Renegade, the Obama. What if he would have been the one in charge of the ruse here? They'd have been happy to be in his pocket to say, "Oh, we helped him escape without getting shot down or killed in this ruse, and we were glad to be part of it. We'd have been happy to go down with a plane."
0: Yeah, you know, you're 100% right, of course, because it's the left, they're idol worshippers. They, since they gave up God and church and country and family, they just go with what the party tells them to do. And I think you're right. The White House press corps would have been happy to sacrifice their lives for Barack Obama, and then we'd learn that Barack Obama wasn't on the plane, and the press would agree that it was the most clever ruse ever executed, and he must be a genius for pulling it off himself.
2: What a smart guy. What a smart guy. Yeah.
0: Right. Thank God for Harvard.
2: And yeah. The patriarchy.
0: Yeah, and the patriarchy, yeah. Yeah, aren't we lucky to have the patriarchy, Dan?
2: That's how I get to listen to you every day, Chris. I love it. Thank you so much.
0: Yeah, man, thank you. Yeah, well, it's true. And and Claire McCaskill just said there, Dan, that said, well, had it been a Democrat president, we'd all be pleased with it. But because it's Trump, and it's, you know, like dot, dot, dot, that's an ellipsis, because it's Trump, they're furious, and they just they want death. They're a bloodlusty bunch. And honestly, and she's, well, of course we don't want any president assassinated, and she's winking at the people on MS. The Democrat Party is violent, Dan, I've got to say. They're not happy neighbors in our political universe, are they? No, they are not. I think Dan dropped off there. Yes, he did. Isn't that amazing? All right, let's go to another telephone call. Thank you, Daniel, from Omaha, Nebraska. That's America. Let's go to Keith, calling from Vienna, Virginia. It's not Vienna, Austria. It's Vienna, Virginia. Keith, you're on the Chris Plant Show.
3: Hey, Chris, how you doing?
0: Hey, man, I'm good. What do you say?
3: I voted for Trump 3 times. I vote for him again, but, Iran's threatened to kill him, his wife, his 2 kids, and he's negotiating with them. I'm sorry. Is he dumb? I mean, going back to when we had our boot on their throat, and he takes it off, me and my conservative buddies are like, is he crazy? And then for 4 months, ceasefires, no ceasefires, moderate ceasefires, up, down, left, or right, tomorrow's the deal. He's looking weak. He looks like he's getting played. People can't understand why he's doing. And then people are saying, well, he's getting bad advice. He's the president. The hell with the advice. He's making the calls, and this is going to drag into the midterms, and we're going to get our butts kicked all because of this.
0: Well, I hope that does not turn out to be the case. I know what you're saying, of course. There was a kind of an amusing meme of a guy dressed in what looked like an Air Force uniform, U.S. Air Force uniform, 4-star, and he's saying, okay, ready, strike. And then he said, pull back, right? We're not striking anymore. And it was a meme. He wasn't a real general, but it was a realistic uniform. And he said, okay, the order, we're back on again. And then as the planes start to rev up, stop it again, stop. And there has been this back and forth. Now, I've got to say, I would say in his defense that he is, the Iranians are talented, skilled, artful, at bluffing and negotiating and faking and lying. They're very comfortable lying, saying we're going to do this, and then they reverse what they said they were going to do. And I think President Trump is learning the Iranian playbook as he goes, and he's kind of he's gotten sucked into, and I talked about this the moment this Iran thing started. You get sucked into this Middle East cycle where they bomb you for 47 years, and then you bomb them once. And suddenly you say, oh, well, now we've got to retaliate against because there was one strike. And you get drawn into this Middle Eastern stuff. And I think President Trump has, to some degree or another, been drawn into this whole Middle Eastern matrix where nothing makes sense from a Western perspective. if you look at it through the lens of Iranian history and back to Persian history, then you see that this is kind of how they've always operated. And President Trump has been pulled into that process. And I don't know if he's being suckered or if he's just kind of, but it's tough. I know what you're saying when you say it looks like he's, you know, not winning the negotiations and he stopped bombing what he should have kept bombing. I get that. And he's trying to put himself in a position where saying, well, I'm the one who keeps calling for a ceasefire. I'm the one who keeps stopping to make it look like he's the good guy and not the aggressor. And as far as the Iranian leadership is concerned, they don't care. They don't care. They just killed 50,000 of their own people or something, and they don't care. But you're concerned that President Trump is being sloppy and reckless and not focused and not really Trumpian, and that it's going to cost Republicans in the midterm, which is a bigger picture view, right, of how President Trump is doing. And you're pretty unhappy with the way he's been handling this Iran thing.
3: But at the end of the day, Chris, at this point, and it's been this way all along, I don't think Americans, to a large part, are trying to figure out why we're there, why we're not there. Mm-hmm. We want a win. Mm-hmm. We get victory. That mm-hmm. trumps everything else.
0: What does victory look like in this conflict with Iran?
3: Those guys, the IRCG, they're torn out root and branch. They're no longer there. The Iranian people get arms. If there's one of those guys left, they'll wait 47 years. They'll wait 4,700 years. They mm-hmm. don't care. They mm-hmm. will get a bomb. They can suffer all the pain they want. They will not quit.
0: Mm-hmm. Mm-hmm. Yeah. Well, yeah, and I've got to say, I think that at this point, the win kind of has to look like regime change, that the Islamic Revolutionary Guard Corps is no longer in charge, that the Ayatollahs are no longer in charge. And I think that's a real tough nut to crack when it comes to Iran. And I hope that we all knew that going in. I think I knew that. I think it sounds like you knew that going in. And I'm not sure President Trump knew that going in. And I was concerned about that. I've been paying attention to Iran and all of the hijinks going on there for a long, long time. I was on duty at CNN when the U.S. Navy shot down an Iranian commercial jet, and I was in charge of the Washington Bureau, the assignment desk, the day that happened. And now this has been going on forever. I remember my stepfather was sent over to Iran during the Shah being deposed, and I met Reza Pahlavi just a few months ago here in Washington and had a nice conversation with him. This is something I paid attention to for a long, long time. And you're right, their strategy is the long strategy. The Chinese are playing a 100-year game against us, and we're playing every fiscal quarter kind of game against them. The Iranians will play the 1,000-year long game, and we are playing right up to the midterms, you know. And that always disadvantages us and advantages them, whether it be China or Iran. And Putin could do the same thing, play the long game. They don't have midterm elections to worry about and things like that. And they use them against us and very effectively. But then the bigger problem is they have the news media because it's part of the Democrat Party. And more broadly, the Democrat Party working on behalf of Iran inside the United States. And Iran knows that, too. We were just talking about a story, Dan, where the Iranians were planning on killing President Trump in Turkey, and the Democrats are angry with Trump. So what this is our battle space, and Iran's battle space doesn't look anything like this, and it's a tough nut to crack. And honestly, I think the only win is no more Islamic Revolutionary Guard Corps, and no more Ayatollahs in charge. And the people of Iran have to be, the 92 million people of Iran, have to be in charge to the point where they can bring in young Reza Pahlavi, deposed Shah, the son of the Shah. And if we don't see that, then the status quo remains, well, then you have to say, well, we kept them, we set back their nuclear weapons program by X number of years. But that's not a giant win, is it, Keith?
3: You're making a lot of good points, Chris.
0: Well, I mean, that's just kind of the big broad brush stuff. But I really think that the win is regime change. And they went in saying, well, this is not a regime change conflict. But I kept saying, well, it ought to be, because if the regime doesn't change, then nothing changes. But we just delay them. And you're right, that they'll just keep going and going. And you're right, they don't care if it's 470 years or 4,700 years, because they're on a mission from Allah.
3: Yeah, absolutely.
0: You know,
3: love your show, Chris. Thank you.
0: Well, thank you, Keith, and thanks for being a thinking person. And look, I'm not right about anything in the future. I just know that Iran is playing the long, long game here, and they don't care about how many people they get killed, and they don't care. They got the Ayatollah. The Gayatollah has disappeared, and President Trump killed the Ayatollah. That was an amazing moment, and the reality is, regime change is the only thing that would bring, in theory at least, new peace and prosperity to the region. And look, all the Arab neighbors want to see this Iranian regime go too. And if they did get, so they were quite civilized under the Shah of Iran. Women were treated as human beings. The economy was going prosperous. They had universities with women and young people, and they weren't teaching jihad. It was much better under the Shah for the Iranian people and for the region and for the world. But now we're in it up to here. I'm holding my head flat across the center of my forehead. Thank you, Keith.
1: If we had a Democratic president in the same position, I think all of us would say, well, I'm glad they figured out a way to protect the president.

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0: So many topics, so little time. But one of the stories that I love from this week is two now former National Basketball Association players, NBA players, Royce White, now former NBA player, and he's 35 years old. He's 6'8", and he weighs 260 pounds, and he wants to play in the WNBA. Wants to play in the WNBA because, you know, they're open to all the women and all that good stuff, right? And so Royce White wants to play in the WNBA, with the women's NBA, right? And then there's this guy, Ennis Cantor Freedom. He's a man, and he wants to play in the WNBA, also a former NBA player. And he's another huge guy, and he smiles all the time, and he's kind of fun. And he said, but the two of them had said, well, I want to play in the WNBA because they say that they're open to, as long as you say you're a woman. Let's go to Ennis Cantor Freedom, who was saying, hey, look, I feel like a lady on the inside. I want to play in the WNBA. I could save them.
1: I am officially declaring myself a WNBA prospect. Sure. If simply declaring who you are is all that's required, then I meet every single requirement necessary to compete in the WNBA.
0: Right, and he's humiliating them, embarrassing them, and they're trapped. Well, they trapped themselves. Here's Royce White.
2: I'm transgender. I'm a woman. I identify as sometimes identifying as a woman for purposes of basketball.
0: They painted themselves into this corner, and these two guys are just helping them to. Now they've got to say what a woman is, and that could ruin their whole mental project.
2: Well, I mean, I think I'd be unstoppable.
3: 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WEEB. We've got you by the ears.
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8: 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What's new, Coach?
5: Happy, happy. How you doing, Jackie?
9: Good, happy, happy.
5: Yes. Denise?
10: Good, how are you?
5: Good to have you in here.
8: Happy, happy. I love it.
5: Thomas, it's been a great and fast-moving year.
8: It has been.
10: Man,
8: yes.
10: I didn't say
5: week, because a week just flew by, but the year has been flying, too.
9: It really has. My gosh.
5: How's everything going, Jackie? You have a good week?
9: Yes, so far so good, man. Denise?
10: Well, yeah, the week's over, Jackie. Of course, hopefully you had a good week.
9: Well, they're still.
10: Yeah, they're starting over on Monday, just in a day.
8: There you go.
10: So, Thomas, what do we have on the docket today?
8: A lot going on. I got to update you on my week, though. I have successfully finished my bathroom remodel project. So everybody out there who's been keeping track, we are good to go.
10: has anyone been keeping track?
8: Oh, yeah. You know, my huge fan base. Just kidding.
10: Tom is a DIYer. Uh-huh. It's a do-it-yourselfer.
9: Yes, he does. Yes, until he runs himself into the ground, then he has to call someone.
8: Yeah, exactly.
10: Just don't break something that can't be fixed.
8: Well, and I'll tell you this, when it comes to DIY, I've learned I shouldn't do it with finances. I've come to you for a lot of advice when it comes to that, because I think about my bathroom remodel, and there are some things that are not going to be perfect if you go in there, whether it's the caulk line, you know, the things that bring it to a professional standard from a typical DIYer. And you've talked about this with retirement planning as well, as you have a lot of people who try to DIY things, and they're missing these small percentages that can really add up at the end of the day.
10: Well, if you do that same bathroom three or four times, you become an expert.
8: Sure, yeah.
10: And you could do it blindfolded, but it's the first couple times where you make most of the mistakes. You agree on that,
8: no
10: right?
8: No doubt.
10: But in the financial world, if you make a couple mistakes, it could be the difference between having a good retirement or no retirement.
8: Yeah, it's true. So let's open that up. I want to talk about, because you presented this graph to me, and I love this. It's the quiet cost of 1%, and I would love to dive into that.
10: Okay, well, explain to people what it is.
8: So, well, I'm going to need to learn this myself, but from what I understand, this is that small leak in your portfolio.
10: Yeah.
8: It could be positive, it could be negative, but we're talking about the quiet cost of 1%, so this is the negative.
10: We've done some studies, and the study said, well, what if you had $500,000? What if it earned 6%? Yeah, mm-hmm. That's a fair interest rate, right? We're not promising 12%.
8: Yeah, sure.
10: Like somebody does, and there's no such thing. But it's start with $500,000 and compound it for 25 years. All right, that sounds simple enough.
8: Sure.
10: All right, then we said, well, what if we had a net balance? So if you had $500,000 and you had 6% growth, and it compounded over 25 years, after 25 years, that $500,000 would grow to be $2,145,000.
8: That's great.
10: And that's the account with no fees, by the way. That's what we call the Cinderella account.
9: Yeah.
10: It's almost a fairy tale these days, especially if you're on Wall Street.
8: Okay.
10: Because if you go to Wall Street and you give your money to the broker, he'll say, well, I'll grow it for you, but I'm going to take some money out too.
8: That's that stuff in the size 4 font at the bottom of the page or the document.
10: It ends up in big print when I get done with it.
8: Right.
10: All right. So let's say that you had a broker that said, I'm going to do a 1% fee every single year. I'll take 1% out, but I'm going to manage your money and I'm going to still growing at 6%.
8: Yeah.
10: All right. So at the end of 25 years, that at 6% growth, $500,000 would grow to $1.6 million instead of $2.1 million with a zero fee. All right. So 1% fee, fair enough. Like there's a lot of folks out there, 1% fee. That's a big difference. You're talking about $500,000 that you don't have in your account because your broker has it in his.
8: Mm-hmm. True.
10: Or her.
8: Mm-hmm. Yeah.
10: And so now 2%, same thing, 2% fee. Same $500,000, 6% growth. 25 years later, it's $1.3 million you have. So you've lost $800,000, basically, by having somebody supposedly manage your account. Didn't do much better. Hopefully, if you're paying a big fee, you're getting a better return, but there's no guarantee on that, right? So we're just doing a vacuum. In a vacuum, with nothing changing but the fee, here's what happens. And let's say you see somebody who has a 3% fee. There are a lot of those. You have a variable annuity. You probably have 3% worth of fees. Now, notice I said variable annuity. Those are the ones with a lot of fees and risks and financial termites.
8: Okay.
10: Fixed and fixed indexed annuities, if set up correctly, have no fees whatsoever.
8: Powerful.
10: Period.
8: Yes.
10: Okay? I don't care what Wall Street says, because they don't even know what annuity is. They talk junk about it, but they're more than happy to sell the variable one because they're going to make commission.
8: Uh-huh. Stay in
10: All right,
8: lane,
10: so
8: right?
10: If you have a 3% commission, again, $500,000 starting value, go 25 years forward, 6% earnings per year, you have $1,046,000. So you have over $1 million less in that account. The difference is $1,099,000 less in your account because you had 3% fees over those 25 years. So somebody, I always say, whose retirement are you funding? Yours. Or your brokers.
8: Yeah.
10: And if you have any of these kind of accounts, and you might not realize it, the fees are designed for you not to see. But I see it because I analyze fine print, and then I look forward. Here's what would happen if you kept that money in that same place over those 25 years. Would you rather have $2.1 million or $1.0 million?
8: Oh, that $2.1 sounds good.
10: Without doing anything different, except firing your broker and getting an account where you have the growth protection income with no fees whatsoever, and that lifetime monthly income check you're going to get forever on that account.
8: Yeah,
10: I'd rather have income from $2.1 million than income from $1.0 million, wouldn't you?
8: All day long, all day long. Well, and I think the thing is that those are the words right there, big difference. And for someone like me who's going to buy milk at Walmart and all that stuff, if I hear 3% off, I don't think of it as, oh my gosh, that's half my money over the course of 25 years. But we really need to pay attention to these things.
10: Well, that's when you start compounding it. Now, let me make it easier. Let's do it a story.
8: Sure.
10: All right, two teachers. My mom was a teacher. My dad was a college professor. But we're not talking about them. We're just talking about two teachers here.
9: Okay.
8: Right.
10: Let's call them Barbara and Diane. Mm-hmm. For 30 years, they taught third grade down the hall from each other at a little elementary school down the street. Same salary. Near enough, right around there, but we'll just say, let's just call it the same salary.
8: Sure.
10: Same summers off. Mm. They even retired the same June. They walked out those front doors on the same afternoon. They hugged in the parking lot, cried a little, and on that day, each of them had almost the exact same nest egg they had saved up, right around $500,000.
9: Wowie.
10: Okay?
9: Great.
10: It's not a bad nest egg, right?
8: That's right.
10: Teacher salary.
8: Yeah.
10: You know, they don't pay teachers enough.
8: That's right.
10: Mom used to always say that, and I agree with her.
8: I agree, too.
10: It's 27 years she taught. So now, here's where their story split. And you can't see it happening, which is exactly the danger, all right? So it's sort of like the frog in a pot of water that you it starts cold, but you start turning the heat up a little bit at
11: real
10: a time.
11: Slow.
10: And it starts to boil, and the frog's so comfortable, he just boils to death.
8: He goes with it, yeah.
10: As opposed to the boiling pot of water, you drop a frog in, he's going to try to jump out right away.
8: Yep.
10: All right. Barbara's money went into an account that charged her a 1% fee a year, all in. Diane's money, same market, same everything, went into an account that quietly took 3% a year out of her account. That's a 2% difference per year over that time they were teaching. Doesn't sound like much, 2%, but it does to me, but it doesn't to a lot of people.
8: Yeah, it's true, though.
10: It sounds like a rounding error, maybe a tip at a restaurant. That's what Diane figured.
8: Yeah.
10: All right, keep in mind, Diane was in the account that wasn't quite as good as the other one as far as fees. All right, but the money compounds, folks, and so do fees. I call those fees, of course, financial termites. Those are hidden charges chewing away at your wealth while you sleep, and most people never hear them eating away, do they?
8: No, they don't.
10: My brother Bob used to eat with his mouth open. He used to make me mad. He would chomp, you know? And then I'd get mad at him, and then Dad would get mad at me for getting mad at Bob.
8: Yeah, so, sure.
10: Anyway, 25 years later, same 6%, the market handed both of them. Barbara's account had grown to about $1,700,000. Diane's, right around $1 million even. Mm-hmm. That little 2%, that rounding error, had quietly eaten $646,000 out of Diane's retirement account. $646,000. That's more than she started with. Lord. She started with $500,000.
8: Wow.
10: A lot of fees right there.
8: Yeah, it is.
10: All right. Now, let me tell you what that meant in real life, because a number on a page is one thing, but a life is another, like when you're having to live it.
8: That's right.
10: Barbara takes the whole family to the beach for a week every summer. 9 grandkids, 1 big rented house, sand, and everything. The kids are dragging sand all over that house.
8: Love it.
10: I know you do these big family.
8: Oh, I know it, yes.
10: She picks up the tab and never checks the balance when she gets home. In other words, she's living that worry-free retirement that we always preach. Mm. When her furnace quit in February, she wrote a check and went back to her crossword puzzle. Or that Sudoku or whatever people know. I don't even know how to play that. Diane loves her grandkids every bit as much, but Diane skips some years now. Diane runs the numbers before every trip. Diane took a part-time job at a garden center at 71 years old, not for the fresh air, but because the math got tight.
8: Wow.
10: Same teachers, same salary, same start, one number different. And here's the part that gets me. Diane did nothing wrong. She wasn't reckless. Mm-hmm. She wasn't blowing her money. She wasn't going to find those sales, quote unquote, to spend her money and blow her money. She was trying to save her money.
8: Yeah.
10: She didn't gamble. She never asked one simple question. And the question is, what am I really paying all in? Mm. It's a very important question. Nobody ever taught her the second half of trust, but what? But verify. So she trusted the sales. Good salesperson put her in there, never even told her about the fees.
9: Mm. Wow.
10: That's what I do, folks. I find the termites. I show you every fee in black and white, the ones on your statement and the ones that aren't. Those are the ones that really kill you a lot of times, too. That's why we call them termites. They're hidden. Then we build you a plan where your money is working for you, not somebody else's boat payment. Like I always say, whose retirement are you funding, yours or your broker?
9: I think that broker on your first example has a Mercedes and a boat.
10: Yeah. So be prepared, not surprised. If you've got a statement in a drawer and you honestly could not tell me what you're paying all in, that is not a small thing, as we've seen right here. Mm-hmm. That's Diane's fork in the road, and you may be standing on it right now. So what you want to know, you'd rather know now than later, right? When you get to Absolutely. Where Diane is, and she's so far down. So, Thomas, what I would do, if anyone's wondering, if they want to, you don't want to be Diane in this example. You want to be Barbara with all that money that, like, they started with the same amount. And, again, we're talking about the cost of fees, the cost of fees.
8: Yeah.
10: If you'd like to have your own fee analysis and financial termite inspection report done for you, we will do that for the next 26 people who call right now. You also get a three-book set when you come in. I've written several books. Over 30 now.
9: Yes.
10: And you can pick. Rather than me tell you what book you're going to get, we'll show you our big bookcase. Sort of like being in a bookstore.
9: Yeah.
10: But there's no cash register here. So come on in. And you read those three, I'll get you three more. We have all these books available e-book-wise, too. We've got several of them audiobook-wise. We're waiting on some more. I think Jackie's going to read a couple. I think you might read some, too.
9: No, I will. Ooh.
10: Yeah. So we're going to have it, Thomas. You're going to read some, too. So Denise, Absolutely. Jackie, and Thomas, read some. Maybe I'll even read one. But we're going to turn them into audiobooks as well. You don't have to buy them. They'll be on BarnesandNoble.com. We decided we don't like working with Amazon, so we're taking everything over to Barnes & Noble.
8: Yes.
10: Amazon's too big to work with. We can't get anyone to talk to there. It's a big company, and they haven't been friendly to us.
8: That's true.
10: We've supported them bigly.
9: A long time.
10: Bigly over the years.
9: Yes.
10: Anyway, let's support you. 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
8: Exactly, now.
10: And I don't want fees.
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8: 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We have not only just a lot of fun information over there. 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
9: So fun. Oh my gosh.
8: You can see our new episodes of our game show. Coach, I'm loving this thing.
10: Aren't we working on an app too for that, so you can play along from home?
8: Yes, it's going to be a lot of fun. I want to be able to have it where people can play with friends and just make it a big event. I think it'll be a good thing.
10: When's the last time you played with your friends?
8: I'm playing with friends right now, Coach.
9: Yeah. I know. What,
10: you got friends that you like to play with?
8: Well, I'm looking at one.
10: Oh, yeah.
9: That's well, you, Big Daddy.
10: But we don't have the game up right
8: now. No, not yet. No, we're working on it.
10: All right. Yeah, well, I'm excited about this. It's been a lot of fun doing this game show.
9: Yeah, it's so informational. It really helps people.
10: Thomas, you undersold it, though. I mean, we have a 7.5-foot specialized, special-made wheel that we had made in Holland.
8: Oh, yes.
10: I mean, it was not cheap, was it?
8: No, it was not.
10: But you know, they make windmills in Holland, so it makes sense they make prize wheels.
9: Prize wheels.
10: We couldn't find one anywhere.
8: No, it was classic.
10: It's a trademarked copyrighted show. I mean, we've invented it from ground up, and we're working on two other game shows, too. One that involves dice and one that has the clickers, you know, you click in. So I'm still partial to the wheel, though.
8: Yeah, I like the wheel, too. And I got to bring this up, too. If you head over to financialphillip.com, you can actually subscribe or register to be a contestant on the show, or even if you just want to sit in the audience and watch the next filming.
10: We're going
8: to
10: tape a couple more episodes here coming up in the next couple weeks, so get on that list, folks. And there's some good prizes. I mean, we had Capital Grill gift cards for the winners of last time.
9: It is just a fun time.
10: It's fun. Well, you know, if you learn a little financial information in a fun way.
8: Yes.
10: Mm-hmm. Well, it's sort of like the Brady Bunch was always teaching you a lesson, you know.
8: Yeah.
10: Now, Bobby, you should not have done that to people.
8: Now, that's a show I haven't seen.
10: Once I learned the Brady Bunch was trying to teach me a lesson, I stopped watching it. It was fun until then. You know. Marsha.
8: My kids haven't discovered that about The Simpsons yet.
10: Oh, yeah.
9: But the game show is fun because people are, I think, automatically and by nature competitive. And so it's three people against the house, if you will.
10: It's all at the mercy of the wheel sometimes.
9: Yes, it is. Three against the wheel.
10: You have the financial termite thing. You don't want to land on that because 20% of your money goes away, because we've seen an example. Oh. We have financial termites built in a lot of financial products you don't realize.
8: Yeah. Exactly.
10: Non-traded REITs. Stay away from non-traded REITs until you have a true review with a fiduciary team. If somebody's recommending non-traded REITs, of course they're going to make it sound so good to you.
8: Mm-hmm.
10: But they forget to tell you the bad parts, and there's a lot of bad parts. I wrote a book, matter of fact, and I've documented the bad parts. It's called I Hate Non-Traded REITs, and So Should You. There's a song the Eagles wrote and sung years ago called Hotel California.
8: Ah, yes.
10: What could you do anytime you wanted to?
9: Anything, but you can never leave.
10: You could check in.
8: You can check in, but you
10: could never leave. Same with a non-traded REIT, almost. I mean, anyone's more than happy to sell you one. And if the person selling you it is selling it under their broker hat, they can charge you 10% commission that comes right out of your money. Talk about a financial termite.
8: Mm-hmm.
10: We're talking about 1, 2, and 3 on this chart we did. What about 10% coming right out?
8: Truly, though, yeah.
10: And so if you give somebody $100,000 for a non-traded REIT, your first statement would say $90,000. Where'd that other 10 go? Right in your broker's pocket.
8: Yeah, there you go.
10: Whose retirement are you really funding?
8: Mm-hmm.
10: So when you get your first statement, but you're underwater. Your broker's way above water.
8: And you're under a bunch of fine print as well, weighing you down.
10: Buried in that fine print. So be very careful. So if you want a copy of that book, call right now.
8: Yes, let's do it. 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And, of course, Coach, make sure you're on the right track by texting that keyword plan to
10: 600-700. Yes. We will do a 22-step total retirement plan for anyone who texts that word plan, P-L-A-N. We've seen others charge over $1,000 for plans that are nowhere near as good as this.
8: Truth.
10: We basically do a 22 steps behind the scenes for you, with you, participating with you, with your numbers and your feelings and what you want to have happen. And then we present it to you and show you what your situation will be like. It makes a lot of sense. And then we give it to you on one page. We break it all down on a one-page color-coded sheet.
8: Yes.
10: I mean, so many people come in with these gigantic three-ring binders with all sorts of, like, hundreds of pages, but they have no idea what's going on.
9: It's so true.
10: A lot of times those are done to confuse you on purpose.
8: Yep.
10: We put everything on the one page, good, bad, ugly, on one page, so you know. Now you can dig through all the we have all the supporting information and show you where that is, but isn't it great to see it on one page first?
8: It is. It's
10: sort of like the card catalog back in the day when you'd have to go to the library, the Dewey Decimal System. You'd go into the card catalog and you'd know what you're looking for. It'd tell you on one card where it's at.
8: Mm-hmm. Yeah.
10: We'll give you that Dewey Decimal type system for your – I used to hate that too.
9: Me too.
10: I think the 900s were the bibliographies. I think I remember that. Remember that?
8: That sounds
9: familiar. You had to have so many entries for your term paper.
10: But we will do that for you in the financial way and a very friendly cover on these sheets. It's a color that you overlook when you're accelerating your growth, trying to grow. You forget about green.
8: Yes.
10: Now, green to me means growth, safe growth, growth you can't lose. So once you grow it, you lock your growth in. You can't lose it. And a zero chance of loss. That's what I said, a zero chance of loss. So if the market goes down, you don't go down. If the market goes up, you share the gain every single year. And then you flip a switch, you activate it, and it is guaranteed to give you a monthly income for the rest of your life.
8: That's powerful.
10: That's a check. So it's a lot easier to manage retirement when you can spend money today and know a new check's coming tomorrow.
9: Oh, it's the only way to go.
10: Yeah. So you don't have to be like, my mom was a teacher, so during the summer, she didn't get paid. She got paid 10 months of the year because that's what she taught. And she chose to have her salary given to her in 10 months instead of 12. So those two summer months were very, very unfun. Is that a word, unfun? Because
8: relatable.
10: We had no money. And there was no credit cards. Hey, no credit cards back then.
8: Yeah.
10: So we would go to the – I remember going to the bank with Mom, you know, Friday at about 5:30 because they closed at 6 on Friday, and she would take out maybe a $20 bill, and that would get us through the weekend.
8: Yeah. Oh, wow.
10: Remember those days?
8: Oh, I do remember those days.
10: McDonald's hamburgers were only 25, 30 cents, so mm-hmm. you could get a long way with a $20 bill.
8: You could.
10: Try that now.
9: Right.
10: Maybe. They don't call it a – it's not really a Happy Meal when you look at how much it costs.
8: Isn't that the truth?
10: For what little you get.
9: Or better yet, what's in it? That's my problem.
10: You don't want to know.
8: Well, you know, this is a really good conversation we're having about what I see as diversification, how when people are heading and preparing just working careers, they're throwing a lot of money, as you're saying, into this red color. As you get closer to retirement, you got to switch it over to the green color to make sure that you have enough income.
10: Yeah.
8: How does market concentration matter more, though, when someone is closer to retirement? Like, why is that important for someone to make that shift?
10: Because they can't afford to lose. They don't have the time to come back, Thomas. I mean, you've seen some big comebacks in like when the Patriots came back against the Falcons in the Super Bowl years ago.
8: Oh, yeah.
10: But
8: yeah.
10: They couldn't have done it in one quarter or a couple minutes. They needed a whole half to come back.
8: That's
10: so
8: good.
10: You need some time to come back if you lose it. Now, if you're with a planner who really is worth their salt, they go over the rule of 100 with you, and you use your age, whatever your age is, that amount of money. So if you're 63, let's say, 63% of your money should be in a place that you don't have to worry about losing it.
8: Okay.
10: You could leave the other like 30-some percent in a risky account, but the idea being, if the risky account went down, your safe money is still going to be okay.
8: Yeah,
10: and you can live on it. So whatever you're going to need to live on in retirement, you should have in a safe place. And when I say live on, I don't mean just paying the bills. I mean having fun. Mm-hmm. What good is it to not have fun in retirement? So you have to have the fun account in there, too. We fully go over this, and it's real easy to understand. And people start smiling when they start figuring out, gosh, I could retire next year. I don't have to wait 4 years now. I've got an income that will surpass what I thought I was going to get. So why are you still running the race then? So
8: true.
10: A lot of people don't realize this. So get your true income plan today. Give us a call. We'll do it for you. It is very enlightening. Mm. Where you really could be if you do the right thing.
8: It's true. And you can get that true income plan by calling 800-661-7383. 800-661-7383. We also make it easy. You can just text the word plan to the number 600-700. That is the keyword plan to the short code 600-700.
10: Now, I've got a new book out called Grow It or Blow It. And last week we went over some of the famous people that grew it and blew it, and some of them grew it, some of them blew it. Thomas, you have another one for us this week.
8: Oh, I do. Check this out.
12: Andrew Carnegie arrived in America as a poor Scottish immigrant and went to work as a child. He eventually built a steel empire powerful enough to help shape modern America. Then he sold it and became one of the richest men in the world. Carnegie could have spent retirement constructing enormous houses and naming every hallway after himself. Instead, he developed a more unusual plan. He decided that a wealthy person had a duty to distribute much of that wealth while still alive. So he funded libraries, thousands of them. He supported schools, universities, scientific research, concert halls, and foundations. Carnegie believed that simply handing a vast fortune to children could weaken them. Money should create opportunity, not permanent dependence. There was tension in the idea. The fortune had been built in an industrial world marked by brutal labor conflict. Giving the money away did not erase how it had been made. But Carnegie's legacy raises a powerful retirement question. How much is enough? Enough for security, enough for family, enough to enjoy. And then, what should the rest accomplish?
8: That's very interesting. You know, that goes right along with what you were saying there, Coach. That's a good piece.
10: Well, he gave a lot of it away, you know, so he basically, you know, we've heard of Carnegie.
9: Oh, yeah. Carnegie Hall. I mean, he started the library system in the United States.
10: He wrote the book, How to Win Friends and Influence People.
9: No, that's Carnegie.
8: Oh, that's a different
10: Carnegie.
8: Yeah, different Carnegie.
10: I knew I'd heard of that Carnegie, but that's the only heart of Carnegie I'd heard of.
8: But it is a question that they pose at the end of the element there is, how much do you actually need to feel comfortable in retirement?
10: And it depends.
8: Everyone's
10: different.
8: That.
9: Yeah.
8: But
9: you've
8: talked about on the show how, you know, gaining that extra bit of a percentage may be great, but losing that same percentage heading into retirement.
10: Well, I've talked about the person I talked to who had about $1 million.
8: Yeah.
10: And that was enough to have a really good retirement, especially if you turn some of that into a lifetime income you could never outlive.
8: No
10: financial fill-up strategy. You know, we got That's the famous sounder for the Financial Club sounder. So, but I asked him. I said, "So, what are you aiming for?" He said, "Well, I want to make a have another good year." I said, "What do you consider a good year?" He said, "Well, let's say if up 20%." I said, "Okay, so 20% of a million is 200,000." Mm-hmm. I said, "So, if you had 1.2 million, would it change your retirement outlook more than it any from today at a million?" And he said, "Not really. I guess not." I said, "What if you lost $200,000 and now your million turned into $800,000? Psychologically, now you went from being a millionaire to not."
8: Oh, yes.
10: I said, "Well, how would that make you feel? And would that change your lifestyle?" And he said, "Yeah, I guess it would, because I might not be able to do all the stuff I have on my list right here. $200,000 less, is that's that boat he wanted. Mm-hmm. It just sunk right in front of him." 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
1: Now's a good time. Well, people are, they have a pen out there and they're furiously writing down the address you just gave.
0: I'm sure.
1: We have a few other websites you wanted to mention.
0: Yes, and one would be Financial Speakeasy. I mentioned this in our last segment, but if you have not been over there, head over there, hit that subscribe button. We have our new game show that is airing on the Financial Speakeasy, as well as several other programs. Really, really great
1: content. It's 24/7 content.
0: It is.
1: No matter when you're up, you go over there and there'll be something on.
0: There you go.
1: And our goal is to have live programming coming up soon, like totally live.
0: Yes, exactly. Yeah.
1: So financialspeakeasy.com. And it's easy is spelled E-A-S-Y, not easy.
2: I'm glad you did that.
1: The letter E and Z would be easier.
0: but then you have to have the disclaimer.
2: We're not rappers, so let's just leave it.
1: Well, it's like my book, Seven Baby Steps. So when I wrote that book, I said, well, I need to get the domain 7 with the number and 7 spelled out. So 7babysteps.com. The number or spelled out, 7babysteps.com. That's still a fascinating site.
0: You know, and that brings up something. You've just released your latest edition of the 7 Baby Steps, originally written, I hope I get this right, in 2012?
1: Yep, 2012.
0: Wow. So,
1: it was BT before Thomas was here.
0: Yeah, exactly.
2: Whoa.
0: Let me ask you, so what made you want to update it, and what were some key changes
1: that was, we're talking about almost 15 years ago now.
0: Yeah.
1: And I started writing it in 2011.
0: No, it's true, though. Yeah.
1: So, yeah, things changed. I wanted to update the numbers. The government's always changing numbers.
0: Yeah,
1: usually in our favor. So had to update it. It was fascinating to update. I added some new charts and graphs, made it a lot bigger and better, I think. I built it back better, Thomas.
0: Built it back better. I love it. That sounds familiar for some reason.
1: I don't know why.
0: No, but one thing I noticed when I was looking at my copy that you gave to me, Coach, was at the very end of every chapter, you have some key takeaways or implementation techniques.
1: Some action steps. So, yeah, I've given that book out for years, and people said they read it, but they really didn't do anything. I said, well, you really need to take action. Knowledge without action is basically nothing.
0: Yeah, I agree.
1: You know, it's one thing to learn, but if you're not acting on what you learn, how good is it?
0: Yep.
1: And so it's like going to college for, I'd say, 10 years to get your master's or PhD, and then you come out and you work at a pet store.
0: Yes.
1: I mean, that happens a lot of times.
2: A lot.
1: So your knowledge, if you're going to be in school, make sure you're in school for something you can use when you get out.
0: That's good. That reminds me of that movie. I don't know if it was Chris Farley or Adam Sandler in the 90s, but where he was basically always in college.
1: Yeah. Well, with Rodney Dangerfield, Back to School was one of my favorite movies.
0: Oh, there you go. Yeah, that's another. Yeah.
1: You remember that movie?
2: Yes.
1: Rodney Dangerfield was one of my favorite comedians. It was clean.
0: Yeah.
1: Cussing and all this kind of stuff. No politics either.
2: But he was straight to the point, though, man.
1: Rodney's good.
2: Yeah. Okay, another one of Coach Pete's books, Annuity Almanac.
1: Yep.
2: And this is a complete blueprint for safe retirement income. And I was just looking it up, and in the last quarter, Coach, more of these safe money accounts were opened to the tune of $123 billion, the 11th straight quarter in a row. Why are people moving their money to these safe positions when the stock market is reporting out record highs?
1: Yeah, well, I mean, you know, what's the best time to sell a stock? When it's way down or when it's way up?
2: High.
0: There you go.
1: So it's called locking in your gains. If not, you have what they call a paper gain. We've talked about paper losses before. When you call your broker and the market's down, you're mad, and he or she will say, don't worry, it's just a paper loss because it's down. But it's your paper, it's money, and you have less of it. So when you're up is a really good time to liquidate some, especially if you can put it in a place that's going to continue to share in the gains of the market but won't share in the losses.
0: That's right.
1: So once you get to a high point, why do you want to go right back down? You know, we're so used to that roller coaster mentality. You go up real slow, and then what happens? Boom, right down again. And that's what happens with the market a lot of times. So when you're at the high, no, I've never seen anybody do that, but when the roller coaster goes all the way up to the top, you say, wait, let me get off right here.
0: It won't be
1: me. You want the fun of the going down again. It makes it fun to go up again. So that's what it is. It's too much excitement. Your market account should not be your entertainment account.
0: That is a
1: mistake a lot of people make, is they use the market for entertainment. We did market as entertainment here in our office last year. Remember, I gave you guys phony money.
0: Yes, we did.
1: I think I gave you guys each, what did I do?
0: It was $100,000.
1: Yeah. And you could play around the market, and that was exciting, but it was play money.
0: It was.
1: If it's real money, it's not quite exciting anymore when the market goes down, is it?
0: No, it's not.
1: It's about knowing when to hold them, knowing when to fold them, knowing when to walk away, and knowing when to run, and also know how many fees you have in your account, like we were talking earlier. We're going to go over that in a minute.
0: That's good.
1: So let me give you a story, though. Two men and a boat. Sounds like a, was it two men and something else? There was a show on TV. It was like a sitcom.

0: Two Men and Something.
1: Yeah, Two and a Half Men.
0: Oh, Two and a Half Men. There you go. We had missed out on half.
2: Or the movie Two Men and a Baby.
0: Two Men and a Baby. And that's what I was thinking. All right. So two men, one boat, and a difference. Neither one of them could see coming. Ray and Gus, they work side by side at the same plant for 30 years. They fish together every chance they got out of an old aluminum boat with a motor that ran on a prayer. Sounds like my Volkswagen in high school. And they had the same dream. The day they retired, they were going to buy the real boat. You know, that big boat. Yeah. Everybody wants a big boat. The nice one. The one you name after your wife.
2: Mm.
0: Or your... you know,
2: whatever. Anyway.
0: So, then you have to... What do you call it? The tattoo removal?
1: Right.
0: They both walked out of the plant at 62... with the same rollover amount, $500,000 apiece, because they were saving. They both saved together, and they were, you know, high-fiving each other and all that kind of
1: very
0: stuff.
1: Very nice, yes.
0: Same finish line. Now, Gus, he did what most folks do. He left his money right where the fella at the office put it, a big, complicated product stacking up fees to the tune of 3% a year. Gus never read the fine print. They're the professionals, he said. Ray got curious, though. Ray sat down with somebody who put every fee on the table. He did that financial termite report there. And Ray ended up in a plan that didn't skim a yearly management fee off the top at all. His money kept every dollar the market gave it. Imagine that. Now, same 6%, 25 years later, here's the tape. So they're both earning 6% a year. Mm-hmm. Now, Gus, he did not pay attention to his fees.
1: Mm-hmm. Okay.
0: All right. So Ray's money grew to $2,145,000. That's Ray with no fees in his account. Again, growing at the same 6% interest that he and Gus were both growing at. Gus, he grew to only $1,047,000. That yearly fee, the one Gus never noticed, cost him just about $1,100,000. Mm, that's right. $1 million in fees that have compounded, like the compounding of the fees and the fees.
1: Mm-hmm.
0: Gone. Not to a market crash, not to a bad bet, but to a fee, a financial termite, a horrible one, by the way.
1: Yes.
0: So how'd the dream turn out? Well, Ray, because Ray was smart, Ray bought the boat. I don't know how smart he is now that he bought the boat. He named it after Carol. He takes the grandkids out every Saturday morning and pays for the gas, the bait, the breakfast afterwards. Gus never bought his boat. And a couple years in retirement, Gus quietly sold the aluminum one because the slip fees added up and the budget was tighter than he ever thought it'd be. In other words, he couldn't afford to keep the boat at the slip.
2: Even that old boat.
0: Yeah. So keep in mind, same job for these guys. They're working side by side at the factory, same paycheck. Same dream, same interest rate they were getting on, same return in their accounts. But $1 million difference, and the only thing that changed was who was getting paid off the top of Gus's account every single year.
1: Wow.
0: Folks, green money, that's money that isn't quietly bleeding out to fees you can't see. That's the money that buys the boat. That's the money that becomes a paycheck you can't outlive. And you deserve to know, to the dollar, what you've got as far as fees.
1: It's true. Yes.
0: Don't be the frog in the pot who never notices the water heating up. Let me look at your statements. We'll analyze it. We'll tell you the truth about what it's costing you right now.
1: Mm-hmm.
0: It's just very crazy. Some of the things we see, Thomas, when we sit down and put it in writing, when you look over the years, you know, 1 or 2 years doesn't seem that bad. But when you look over 25 years of too many fees coming out and then what those fees would have grown for you, are now compounding in somebody else's account in the positive, and you don't have it in your account. So if you'd like to have your very own financial analysis done with the financial termite inspection report, which everyone wants these days, it's widely known that everyone wants to know how much they're paying, but no one knows who to ask.
1: Truly.
0: If you ask the wrong person, if you go back to the person who's got the fees in there, they'll say everything's fine. Of course they will, because it's fine for them.
1: Mm-hmm.
0: And when you leave, so does their income. So they don't want you to leave. So I've seen the guys on the risk all the time side. They write one article after another about how bad the safe side is.
1: Yeah.
0: Because the safe side is the one that doesn't take money out. The safe side is the one that won't pay them to have their boats, their big offices, their time to write the stupid blogs they write.
1: True.
0: Okay?
1: Truly.
0: So if you would like your very own total retirement plan, that is by a true fiduciary. And to me, a true fiduciary offers risk and safety, not just risk all the time. If your advisor doesn't have a safe option, if your advisor doesn't give a lifetime income safe option that will never go away, then you're with the wrong advisor for retirement. 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
0: Jack, you used to live in Vegas.
2: You betcha.
0: I just saw something come across my newswire here from News 5 Vegas. It says Lake Mead hits the lowest point on record.
2: Oh, my.
0: Lake Mead. That's where they get their water in Vegas.
3: Yeah.
0: There's 3 million people out there. The water keeps going down. They won't let you go out with the, you know, the guys where they put those little headphones on, they have a little stick they wave around to see if there's treasures.
3: Yeah, sure.
2: Yes.
0: They won't let you out there. You know, that now that the water level has gone way down.
3: Uh-huh.
0: Well, they found some bodies, by the way.
2: Oh, gosh. Vegas. Yeah, they did.
0: But they don't want you to find, you know, it could be some buried treasures out there.
3: There could,
0: somebody's
3: yeah.
0: worried about something because they won't let you go out there with the little metal.
2: No kidding.
0: So it's kind of curious.
3: Oh.
0: I mean, when you were out in Vegas, did they talk about water being an issue?
2: Oh, yes.
0: Yeah,
2: of
0: you're
2: course.
0: In the desert, by the way.
2: Yeah, of course they did, but that's an ongoing discussion.
0: Yeah, yeah. So you don't want your accounts. Well, the correlation here is you don't want your retirement accounts looking like Lake Mead in Vegas. You don't want to keep going down. You want it to be replenished over and over again. Like, have you ever been to, we used to do a field trip to a grist mill. That's that water wheel. They build it right on the side of a mountains. A creek runs into the grist mill power and keeps the water wheel going around, which powers the thing to smash the corn to make cornmeal.
2: Yeah.
0: And that's how you got the corn muffins at Cracker Barrel.
3: Love it. See, now I'm getting hungry.
2: And grits.
0: And grits, too.
3: Yes.
0: So those grist mills work really well when you have a supply of water.
3: Yes.
0: And so that's what we do. We built that water wheel philosophy for your retirement. It's a replenishing creek that never runs dry, and you always have those buckets full of money every single month. So if you'd like your very own water wheel of money, we'll diagram it out for you. We'll show you where you're making the mistakes. We'll even tell you if you're not. And if you're not, we'll give you a coat. We have these stickers. It's Coach Pete approved. And we'll put it on your plan. It could be with a different planner. We're not here to, we're loyal to you, not to anybody else.
3: Yep.
0: So if your plan is working where it is with somebody else, we're going to tell you that. 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
3: There you go. 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
0: Yeah, really good book. Now, if you're thinking about retirement, we're going to have a trivia question coming up. Matter of fact, why not now?
3: Yes.
2: You say it's here.
0: Well, no need to tease. All right, so here's a trivia question. And the first 26 people who text us the correct answer, well, we're going to send you the book. I've already bought them from online for you.
3: Nice.
0: And I've got the copies here. We're going to send them out. We're going to send them out at our expense. We're going to pay the postage and handling.
3: I love it.
0: So, you know, I hate these offers that say free with an asterisk. There's no asterisk here.
2: Right.
0: The asterisk is you have to give us your address.
3: Yeah. Right. Yes.
0: You
3: seriously.
0: Don't give us your address, can't send it to you.
3: Can't happen.
0: So it's called Retirement Day, and it's a countdown to retirement. I've written all about the aspects that people forget about when they're getting ready to retire. Wrote about it in the book.
3: Yeah.
0: So it's a pretty looking book, isn't it?
2: It's gorgeous, yes.
0: It's got purple and orange.
3: Love
0: it's a really
3: cover.
0: Nice looking book.
2: And two people are dancing because they found retirement.
0: That's right. So Retirement Day. So if you are one of the next 26 people who answer this question correctly, and I've been known to, even if you at least make an attempt, I'll give you that little gold. Remember the teacher give you a gold star when you do good in that class?
3: Yes.
0: Yeah, I got a few of those.
2: You didn't.
0: Just a few, Tom.
2: Yeah, I was going to say no.
0: I was always the one in trouble when, like, the teacher would walk out of the room. They'd assign somebody to go to the front of the room and write your name down on the board if you were talking.
3: Oh, okay.
0: It was always the teacher's pet person up there, right?
3: Right, yes.
0: And so my name would be up there, but it wouldn't just be my name. It would have check marks after it.
3: Oh, no.
0: I said, well, if I'm going to be in trouble, I might as well keep talking.
3: Yeah,
0: but
3: really,
0: then I didn't realize that the first time I didn't realize. After a while, I didn't care. I didn't realize that she would add up. She would come in, and whoever talked the most would have to come in front of the class. This was a Catholic school, by the way, third grade Wisconsin. Ooh. And they paddle you right in front of everybody.
2: Oh.
0: And so I got the distinction of having that happen a few times.
3: Oh, man.
0: Just the person with all the check marks. That was me.
2: How brutal is that?
0: Yeah, well, they did it. And it didn't stop me from talking, did it?
3: The good old days, right? The good old days.
0: All right. Well, speaking of the good old days, this is a trivia question from back then a ways. Who was Charlie Brown's sister? What was her name? Charlie Brown had a sister on the Peanuts. And, you know, we always think about Lucy, his friend.
3: That's right.
0: But who was his sister? What was her name? It was five letters. Thomas, how can folks answer that?
3: All you have to do is text your guess in to the number 600-700. Just text what name you think it is over to the number 600-700.
0: So what'd you do today, honey? Well, I listened to this boring financial show. Well, really not boring. They talked about Charlie Brown. They talked about these guys with a boat. They talked about termites. It was a pretty cool show.
3: I think it has been, yeah. Well, you know, and a big focus of this show has been the conversation between what defining red money is and what defining green money is.
0: Yeah.
3: And I think there can be a big reaction there. And again, going back in the day to thinking, oh, the safe money option, he must be talking about a CD or a bond or whatever it may be. And I just wanted to get your opinion on this process, because I'm sure people are out there saying, yeah, I totally get the safe money conversation. It makes complete sense.
0: Yeah.
3: But where do I turn to, and how do I know the right resource to choose?
0: Well, you know, for years, the word safe meant boring. It means I'm surrendering.
3: Yeah.
0: I'm going to safety.
3: Yeah.
0: And I'm just going to sit there and watch my money do nothing.
3: No, it's true, though.
0: You know,
3: yeah.
0: Put it in a CD at a bank and earn maybe 1%.
3: Really, yeah, right? Yeah.
0: That's losing money safely, we call that, because if inflation is at 3 or 4%, which has been even higher, but back in the day, we'd say if inflation is at 3% and your bank account's paying 1%, you have a negative 2. That means you're losing money safely. Every year, your buying power goes down by 2%.
3: Yeah.
0: And then if we throw this mean word in there, Jackie, it's called, especially if it's going against you, called compounding.
3: Yeah.
0: So your badness is compounding. Now, if you have a good account, it compounds in a good way. If you have a bad account, it compounds in a bad way. And so let's look at two bailbox. Thomas.
3: Let's do it.
0: All right. Frank and Walt lived next door to each other for 40 years. Same street, same size house. They mowed their lawns on the same Saturday and argued over the fence about the same ball games they watched together, right? You know, one guy was a Cowboys fan, the other guy was a Redskins fan.
3: Yeah, sure. Yeah.
0: Oh, you can't say Redskins anymore. Sorry, you already said it. And when they retired, they had, you guessed it, they had just about the same amount of money they had saved, $500,000 apiece. All right, two houses, two mailboxes, two men who did everything about the same, but they made one different decision about their money, and it gave them completely different retirements. Mm-hmm. Walt kept his money in the account, taking 2% out a year. Steady, quiet 2% every year came out of his account and went to his broker's pocket. Frank moved his money into a plan built for income. a plan that didn't charge a yearly fee, eating away at his balance. And that turned into a monthly check he could never outlive. That's green money, we call it. We call it a financial fill-up. We call that a paycheck for life.
3: Mm-hmm.
0: Same 6% growth now. They're in these new accounts 25 years down the road after retirement now. They've already built up $500,000 when they reach retirement. Now, one guy decided to stay in his account that was eating alive, and the other guy decided to move. All right?
3: Okay.
0: So here's where they stood. Frank's money had grown to about $2 million 25 years down the road. So this is in retirement. So he's in the 80s, which is still fun times. I think mm-hmm. you're still in the go-go world.
2: Yeah, if you have $2 million,
0: yeah.
2: Yes.
0: So Walt's had grown to $1,330,000.
3: Hmm.
0: That 2% fee cost Walt $813,000 over those 25 years. Better than $750,000 quietly gone. He didn't get to buy anything with it. It was already gone.
3: Wow.
0: But here's what I really want you to hear, because it's not about the pile. It's about the mailbox. Mm-hmm. You've got a big, steady pile of money, but you got that income coming in. Every month, Frank's mailbox gets a check. Same amount, rain or shine, market up or market down. Frank doesn't watch the news or worry. When the market dropped 40% one year, that was a bad year, by the way. Yeah, Frank, he slept like a baby, Jackie, because his income wasn't riding that income roller coaster. He was on what we call the 2 o'clock train. You got the dependable, right on schedule, something you can set your watch by, that income. You know, Coach Pete liked the 2 o'clock a.m. train back in the day when he was little, too. Walt's mailbox, Walt gets a statement, and Walt reads every one of them with his stomach in a knot. Thomas, you had your stomach in a knot earlier.
3: I did, didn't I?
0: Yeah, you just went to an Indian restaurant, though. Not a bad statement. All right, so when the market drops, Walt cuts back. He skips the trip.
2: Aww.
0: He puts off the new roof. He tells the grandkids this phrase you never want to hear as a grandkid, because Grandpa might not be here. He says, maybe next year.
2: Aww.
0: Maybe next year is not a good – that's a horrible phrase.
3: It's true.
0: Walt has more than most folks, and Walt is scared to spend a dime, because nobody ever built him a floor he could stand on. In other words, his money can keep going down. There's no bottom part of it. And that's the cruel part. It isn't about just that Walt has less money. It's that Walt has less peace.
3: Mm-hmm.
0: He has more worry.
3: Mm-hmm.
0: He spends his retirement doing math and worrying when he should be doing crosswords and spoiling grandkids.
2: Mm-hmm.
0: Think about that, folks.
3: Yeah.
0: Very powerful.
3: That's right.
0: Money that's quietly bleeding fees can't give you certainty, can it? It can't.
2: Well, no.
0: It can't. You throw in the fact it's at risk, too. In retirement, certainty is the whole ball game. Knowing with certainty that you can do things gives you that confidence, peace of mind, everything you deserve. 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And folks, we see this every single day. People don't realize what kind of financial termites they have.
3: Mm-hmm.
0: So Thomas, if you had them in your plan, would you want to know about them in 10 years from now or 10 minutes from now?
3: 10 minutes.
0: So tell folks how they can find that out.
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0: Yeah, you don't need to be an expert. 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
3: Yeah.
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3: Absolutely. 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And Coach, I do have a listener question that's come into the program. I want to remind everybody listening out there, you can write your own listener questions into the program or record them over at financialsafari.com. Again, that's financialsafari.com. And it sounds like we have a couple of older children who may have written in. They say, we inherited mom's brokerage account. Do we owe tax right away or only if we sell something?
0: Okay, this is a good thing. This is good news. This applies to real estate and stocks.
3: Okay.
0: And some other things too, when you have a capital gain.
3: Yeah.
0: All right, so let's say Thomas, their mother bought Exxon at $1.
3: Okay, sure. Yeah.
0: Maybe she did. You never know. It was $1 at one time. And let's say it's at 300 right now.
3: Mm-hmm.
0: All right, so that's a $299 share gain, isn't it? that mom had.
3: Yes, it is.
0: So if mom would have sold the stock when mom was here, guess what mom would have owed capital gains tax on?
3: It sounds like a lot.
0: $299 per share.
3: Yeah.
0: Right? So now that mom has passed away, and this is why I always, back in the day, I'd encourage people to go buy a newspaper. Do they still make those?
3: Right. I don't really.
0: Because we used to have the stocks tickers in the back. It would show you all the symbols.
3: Yeah,
0: now you just go to Google when someone dies. Or whatever, somewhere, and get that stock quote of whatever she has or he has when they leave you, and find out the price of the day they died.
3: Mm.
0: All right, so if it's $300 the day they die, you inherit that stock at a step up. It's called a step up in cost basis. In other words, you inherit that Exxon like you paid, like your mom paid $300 for.
3: Okay,
0: so
3: like
0: you
3: that.
0: Owe zero tax.
2: Oh, that's nice.
0: Step up, and so I'm always amazed when I see like a broker talk someone into liquidating a bunch of stock when they're very old,
3: right?
0: And they die pretty soon after that, but they have a bunch of capital gains tax they had to pay when the kids would not have had to pay that.
3: Bad plan.
2: Oh,
3: wow.
0: So again, you have to factor in taxation. We do that all the time. Oh, Thomas, I wasn't going to do it, but you want to do it?
3: Let's do it. Let's do it.
0: So,
3: I see you.
0: Yeah, get a book out. So I wrote a book. It's over 200 pages called Tax Savvy Retirement. And taxes can eat away your retirement. You don't even realize it. There's a lot of steps you need to take before bad things happen.
3: Oh, yes.
0: And things you shouldn't do before bad things happen. So, like, mom never should have sold the stock before she died because she wants to leave it at a step up in cost basis.
3: There you go.
0: So if you want to get a copy of this book, Thomas, with no trivia question necessary, I'm going to send for the next 10 people call. We're going to send this book out to you. 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The book is $24.99 if you want to buy it. But we'll send it to you at no cost, and we'll even pay the postage if you call right now.
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0: Well, for Denise and Jackie and Jose working the board back there, and Thomas, where's our co-host? It's Coach Pete. 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
2: News this hour from Town Hall. I'm Mary Rose. Luigi Mangione pleads guilty to federal charges.
3: Luigi Mangione has pleaded guilty to federal stalking charges in the killing of UnitedHealthcare CEO Brian Thompson. In the courtroom behind me, Mangione spoke about how he came to New York City, targeted Thompson, and then ultimately shot and killed him outside a Midtown Manhattan hotel. Mangione said that after years of back pain, navigating the complicated healthcare system in the United States, he decided to take action.
2: Michael Sysak reporting. What many see as an unfavorable business climate is driving many large corporations out of Delaware. DoorDash is the latest to make its exit.
4: The delivery giant cited growing legal uncertainty and costly shareholder lawsuits. More than 60 public companies worth over $3 trillion have reportedly exited Delaware in the past 2 years, with firms like Tesla, Coinbase, and several major energy companies heading to Texas and Nevada. Critics say Delaware's courts have become less predictable, while business-friendly states are offering greater certainty and stronger protections for companies and shareholders. Ken Lorman reporting.
2: There appears to be a bipartisan support on Capitol Hill to get rid of daylight saving time. Correspondent Laura Winters reports.
5: President Trump supports keeping the time across the country the same all year long. On his Truth Social page, the president writes, "People are sick and tired of having to change their clocks twice a year. It is foolish, inconvenient, and in some cases, very costly."
2: New York City Mayor Zohran Mamdani is backing a delivery law critics say could raise Amazon costs and consumer prices. More on these stories at townhall.com.
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14: Friday's heat index got up to 108 degrees. Won't be quite that bad for our Saturday, but it's going to be bad. So remember your pets. Bring them in. Give them lots of water. Sunny today, 95 for a high. Heat index 103. Chance of a shower thunderstorm late today and tonight. Look for a low of 74 for Sunday. Still a chance of getting wet. 94 for a high. Heat index of 102. And Monday, Sunday, hot, 99 for a high. I'm Steve Leader Adams in the Weather Center.
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1: Google's new Pixel 11 phones are here. I'll tell you what's new, what they cost, and which one I would buy. Scammers are getting better at tricking you into helping them steal your money. I'll give you the simple rules that can stop them. Verizon customers lost service after fiber lines were cut by vandals. I'll tell you what to do when your phone suddenly says SOS. Plus, your tech questions answered. What's going on? I'm Rich DeBiro, and this is Rich on Tech. This is the show where I talk about the tech stuff I think you should know about. It's also the place where I answer your questions about technology. I believe that tech should be interesting, useful, and fun. Let's open up those phone lines at 888-RICH-101. That's 888-742-4101. Give me a call if you have a tech question, you need some advice, or you just want to share something interesting you've discovered. Help some other folks out as well. You can also send me an email. Just go to richontech.tv and hit contact. We've got some great guests this week. Kate O'Neill, the tech humanist and former Netflix executive, is going to explain why making AI seem more human can lead us to trust it too much. And later in the show, Rick Broida, longtime consumer tech writer and creator of the Deal Secrets newsletter, has some secrets to share. Well, I hope you're having a fantastic weekend. Coming to you live today from Denver, Mile High City. And yeah, I'm feeling it for sure. I'm here for a wedding, and what a beautiful place. We got caught in some really gnarly thunderstorms yesterday, and we were unprepared. We did not have an umbrella, could not get an Uber because it was just, I guess everyone was trying to get one. And so we had to walk about a half a mile in the, I'm talking downpour rain. And it was interesting. We came back to the hotel completely soaked. But other than that, it's been beautiful here. We've been to some great restaurants. We've had a lot of fun times so far, all leading up to this wedding. And by the way, I looked it up. We are on KOA in Denver, 8:50 a.m. So if you're listening there, hello from your home city. Thanks for listening to the show. We've got lots to talk about. I wanted to start out the show talking about a topic that is just so prevalent these days. It is really getting out of control. Scams. Now, people email me about their scams every single day. Like literally every day, people send me an email that say they either almost got scammed or they actually got scammed. And in the past week, IRL, in real life, I talked to two people who told me their scam story. So not only am I getting exposed to this all over the internet and my email, but people that I know are actually telling me their stories as well. One person caught it in time, the other did not. And I think all of these stories that I'm going to tell you kind of just teach you a little bit about what to look out for. And the biggest takeaway to me is that a lot of times people aren't necessarily targeting you. They're really convincing you to help them get around all the security that's protecting you, right? These two-factor authentication codes we've set up, the passwords, all that good stuff. So the first story, the $30,000 investigation. So this was a person I talked to in person. They said someone contacted him saying, hey, there's some bad guys at your bank and we need to help you root them out. And so they said, we need your help catching them. How? You got to transfer almost $30,000 out of your account into this other account. And here's the main thing. Do not tell anyone. Also, leave a little bit of money in that account so it doesn't raise any red flags. Definitely don't tell your spouse. Don't tell the bank. This is all confidential. Yeah. Where do you think that money would go as soon as he transfers it? Goodbye. So that is not something you want to fall for. Thankfully, he figured it out and said, I'm not doing that. Now he's working with the authorities to try to figure out how to maybe catch these people. Now, the second person I talked to in person was not so lucky. They downloaded what looked like a legitimate app from the internet, just Googled the name of the app, downloaded the investment app, started to log in. It all looked real. And then he got to the part where it said, put in your two-factor authentication code. So what did he do? Like we always do when we log in, he put it in. And guess what happened? Boom. They wiped his account clean instantly. The software that he downloaded was not legitimate. That's lesson number two. Lesson number three comes from a listener named Joe. He emailed me. He said, Rich, you always talk about these security codes. Well, sometimes when I call my bank, they say, hey, we're going to text you a security code. Can you read it back to me? Isn't that legitimate? Yes. But you have to remember my simple rule when it comes to two-factor authentication codes. Who started the conversation? If you called your bank or your airline or whoever, the number on the back of your card or inside their app or on your bank statement, they may send you a code to verify you are who you say you are. But if someone calls you unexpectedly and asks for that security code, do not give it to them. Hang up, call your bank yourself. The scammer didn't send that code. Your bank did. They're just sitting at a computer because they've already gotten your username and your password. They just need that one more, that one final piece of information to get into your account. That's what they're doing. Now, another listener, Christine, she emailed me and said her computer suddenly froze up. She got that big old warning on her screen. This happened to my mom as well. Sometimes there's a loud alarm sound from your speakers or a voice saying, "You're infected. You got to call this phone number immediately." Now, thankfully, she realized that was not, she actually did call the number, but she realized something wasn't right, and she hung up before they got too deep into their what's called tech support scam. But once they have access to your computer, that's it. Game over. You might hand them over your credit card number for some tech support, whatever. They'll get you that way. Another listener emailed me, said he was on his wife was on her Kindle, he was on his Pixel, and he got a big old pop-up warning that said, "Hey, this is infected." This is what's called malvertising. So this is an advertisement that basically looks like a virus warning, but it's totally fake. They're just trying to get you to call the number or click the link on the screen to sign up for something that you don't need. And it's all psychological tricks. You panic. You think later. I mean, all these things that it says. Your computer has viruses. Your device has been hacked. Call this number immediately. Don't call the number. Close out the app. Close out the app, close out the website. On Windows, you can press the Alt F4. That'll close out the app immediately. On Mac, Command Q. Or on your phone, just swipe the app out. And if you keep getting that over and over while you're playing a free game, delete that game because it's just serving you up stuff that's stressing you out. Now, why can't antivirus save you from all this? This leads us to another email from a listener named Ed. He said someone kept remotely accessing his Windows 11 computer. He had Windows Defender. Everything was updated. So he wanted to know, "Rich, what security software do I need?" And I said, "Ed, it's not the security software is not the problem. The scammer is using something completely legitimate. This is called remote desktop software. AnyDesk, TeamViewer, Screen Connect. These are real programs used every day by IT departments. They're not viruses. The scam is getting you to install them and then giving someone else access to your computer. That's called social engineering. So when someone asks me, "What's the best antivirus, Rich?" Well, that's important, maybe, but really it's not going to stop you from installing this program and giving your computer access over to someone. Let's see here. What else? I mean, there's just so many I get. This guy, Frank, or Jeremy, I'm sorry. Jeremy emailed me after mailing a personal check to pay for a magazine subscription. I mean, who writes checks anymore? I don't. Someone got access to the check, apparently. The routing number, checking number, right on the bottom. Allegedly used that information to pull $3,000 from his checking account. Now, thankfully, Jeremy had transaction alerts turned on. His phone said something bad happened, or unusual, I guess. Called the bank, got his money back, but he had to open up a new checking account. What a hassle. So turn on your transaction alerts. That way you know when something happens immediately. And then finally, Christine. She got one of those emails to her inbox, said, "Hey, we've hacked your computer. We've turned on your camera. We've seen what websites you visit. We have embarrassing videos of you. Oh, clear this up by sending us $2,000 in cryptocurrency, or we're sending everything to your family and friends." Come on. These emails have been going around since the beginning of time. That is the classic sextortion email. They send these emails. They blanket thousands of people. And what makes them a little bit convincing is that sometimes they include your name, an old password, or other personal information they find on data breaches, and that's what makes it scary. But someone knowing an old password does not mean they're secretly watching you through your camera. So don't respond. Report it as spam. And if they show a password that you're still using, please change it. Please use unique passwords. So what do all these scams have in common? They're all different, but they're all about urgency, secrecy. They need you to do something. They're about convincing you to defeat something for them. Defeat the security, defeat the mole inside the bank, whoever it is. So the rules I have, stop the conversation. You got to slow down. Don't use the phone numbers they give you. Don't click their links. Don't continue in the app. Do everything on yourself, right? Do everything on your own. Ask someone you trust. And if the person tells you you can't hang up, that is the biggest red flag you should. So scammers have better technology than ever. They can do all this stuff better than they ever can before. but their main goal is to get you scared enough to act before you think. So slow down, stop the communication, and verify everything independently. Sometimes just that little bit of pause can really save you. All right, we've got a great show lined up for you. Coming up, I'm going to tell you, when it comes to scams, another way you and your family can defeat the scammers. It's super easy. It's old school, but it works even in today's high-tech world. Plus, we've got your calls at 888-RICH-101. Again, we're broadcasting live from Denver today, so if the show sounds a little different, that's why. Thanks for being a part of it. My name is Rich DeMuro. More Rich on Tech coming your way right after this.

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0: Welcome back to Rich on Tech. Rich DeMuro here, hanging out with you, talking technology at 888-RICH-101. That's 888-742-4101. Coming to you today from Denver, Mile High City. Sunny skies as far as you can see. I'm actually pretty high up here today, so got a great view of the city. And it is beautiful here. The air is fresh. It's clean. People are nice. I've had some good food. So overall, so far, it's been pretty good. 888-RICH-101. The website is richontech.tv. Gary writes in, Rich, I'm listening from about 50 miles north of Denver. A friend got hacked and lost his social security check. I am sorry to hear that. But he asks, is OnePay legit? And I'm going to the website and onepay.com. 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And so it looks like this is kind of an all-in-one app that you can do banking, you can do investing, crypto. They've got a card you can get. It looks like it's 3% cash back at Walmart. And then you've got various ways to either, you know, pay in four, something like that. So it looks like they're highly connected to Walmart. I'm looking at the website. So it does say OnePay is a financial technology company, not a bank. Banking services provided by Coastal Community Bank or Lead Bank. And that's not all that unusual. So from what I'm seeing, this seems like a very legitimate operation. And it does say that the deposit accounts are FDIC insured up to $250,000 per depositor through pass-through insurance at the banks they work with. So yeah, I would say this is legitimate. It reminds me of those apps like the Cash App or even like a PayPal app, because these apps have gotten, or even Venmo, they've gotten, you know, they're not necessarily banks, these things, but they work with banks on the back end and they provide kind of a nice way of managing your finances. So you just, with anything, you have to be aware of the downsides of this technology. And, you know, you can't walk into a branch. Customer service could be trickier because it's probably online. But is there anything sketchy or shady about this? No, it doesn't seem like that at all. It seems very legitimate to me. So I don't know where they're headquartered. Let's see. Is this a, let's see if it says, I always, you know, with any company that I'm going to do business with, whether I'm ordering something from them, whether I'm buying, you know, I always want to look at the contact information, because if you can't get in touch with a company before you do business with them, it's going to be really tough to get in touch with them after you do business with them and you have a problem. So this has got a contact number right here, 24 hours a day, 7 days a week. And then you can also chat inside the app. I would also want to know where they're located, and I'm looking for that. So sometimes you have to look in like the terms of service to see where that is. Also, the press page can help you with that. Let's see if they say where they are located. I'm not really seeing that. And so I would want to see on a company that I do business with, like where they are located. You know, where is this company physically operating? Because it could be overseas, you know, if you don't find any information. Okay, and then I look at the press page. So typically I would look at, yes, they don't have any press resources. Interesting. And then I'd go to their social pages. So let's go to like a, let's go to their X or their Instagram or LinkedIn and see what's going on there. But yeah, so it says United States. But they've got, okay, they've got United States as their location. Financial services, New York. Okay, well, I've got five people that work at this company from that are in my network. So anyway, but that's, you know, when you're doing business with a company, you do want to see like kind of more about them before you hand over your money. Because again, when you're doing business with a company, you want to make sure that you are going to be able to get in touch with them when you need to. So good question. Thanks for listening there. 50 miles away. Gary, appreciate it here in Denver. 888-RICH-101, 888-742-4101. Let's see here if we have, let's see here. I've got so many screens on one thing. Let's go to Robin in Northridge, line two. Robin, are you there?
1: Hi, Rich.
0: Hi. Sounds like you, there was a scam that was attempted the other day. What happened?
1: Yes. I got an alert on my calendar app on my phone, which I don't even really use my calendar except for, you know, I have some birthdays and anniversaries put in there to remind me when, you know, I should wish somebody happy birthday, happy anniversary or something. I got an alert saying that I was about to be charged $499.99 through my PayPal account for some service. and to contact them if I wanted to cancel or whatever, and a phone number. And there were a bunch of, there were some typos in it, which is, you know, alert number one. Well, alert number one was I don't use my calendar app, really. Alert number two was that there were some typos in it.
0: Yeah. So you didn't do this, thankfully.
1: No, of course not. Yeah. I did try calling the number, although I did it from a landline that has caller ID blocking on it.
0: Smart.
1: Just I wanted to see what that number was going to get me. They claimed to be PayPal.
0: Wow. So they did answer.
1: They weren't.
0: And so how'd you leave it with them? Did they try to keep you on the phone?
1: I basically told them, you know, prove to me your PayPal. And they said, we are. And, you know, Google it. And I said, okay, goodbye. And hung up.
0: Well, what you experience is what we call calendar spam. And these guys are so desperate to get our attention. They know we're not, you know, we're so used to the text message spam, text messages that are spam. We're so used to the email spam. They figured, oh, we can get them through their calendar events because everyone looks at their calendar, even though you say you don't use yours that much, but I do. And so they have figured out a way to basically add a calendar invite to an email that then shows up in your calendar automatically. And so on Google, Outlook, and even on Apple devices, there are ways of turning off basically events from people you don't know. So if you go into your settings, look for event settings and change add invitations to only if the sender is known. In Outlook, you can do the same thing. Turn off automatic processing of meeting requests from everyone. And on Apple devices, you want to turn off the show invitee declines. And, you know, that way you will not see these things pop up in your calendar because again, they're desperate. They will get us any way they can. Robin, thanks for the call today. 888-RICH-101, 888-742-4101. Back after this.

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3: Well, the heat advisory continues here in the Sandhills. It's going to be very hot, very humid. Please look after your pets. Keep them hydrated and watered. And please bring them in. Sunny for your Saturday. Hot, 95 for a high. Heat index of 103. Saturday night, chance of a shower, thunderstorm. Look for a low of 74. Sunday, still a slight chance of getting wet in the afternoon and evenings. High of 94 with a heat index of 102. And Monday, sunny, hot, 99 for a high. I'm Steve Leader Adams in the Weather Center.
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5: Welcome back to Rich on Tech. Rich DeMuro here, hanging out with you, talking technology at 888-RICH-101-888-742-4101. Let's see here. Got to find my lines. I've got 10,000 screens open here. So let's see. I think it's line one. Do we have line one here? Pat in Buena Park?
6: Hi, Rich.
5: Hi, Pat. How's it going?
6: Fine, and thank you for your information. I listen to you almost every Saturday, and I try to learn so much.
5: Oh, it's a lot, right? I know it's
6: and
5: a lot.
6: I am a very novice. I'm an older person, so I'm not as up on it as all your young kids.
5: Well, anyway. I used to be a young kid, but not anymore. But thank you. I have a young voice now.
6: Anyway, you're young to me. Anyway, Rich, I recently changed internet carriers. The AT&T people told me that my line was going to be disconnected pretty soon, so I better go to fiber optic. So I did. And in doing that, I now have internet service with AT&T. So the old carrier, which is DSL Extreme, the AT&T okay. guy told me, he said, I didn't even know they were still in business anymore. But all my emails on the old server, there's a lot of sentimental emails that I want to keep from, like, you know, relatives that have passed away, my father and so forth. And I know that when DSL disconnects me next month, my contract will run out, then I will not have access to those emails. And I was wondering how I could save those to the new system. One guy told me, he said, well, I think you have to do each one individually.
5: But oh, gosh, let's hope not.
6: So many. But I don't want to lose access to those emails, and it's just sentimental. I'm an old sentimental person.
5: Oh, no, I hear you. Believe me, I still have my emails. I worked at a job where I was getting so many emails from viewers every day, and I wanted to keep all of them and eventually write a book with them because some of them were hilarious.
6: Yeah.
5: And so I downloaded all of them. It's like 5 gigs of emails. Anyway, you can do this. It should be. What's your new email address? Do you know? You don't have to tell me the address, but who's the provider?
6: Well, it goes through AT&T. It's Gmail.
5: Okay, so it's Gmail. Okay, so in Gmail, they do have a feature where you can import your old mail from another account, and this should work. I have not tried this in a long time, but it should work because I'm looking at it right now. If you go into your Gmail settings, there's a setting that says Accounts and Import. And it says import mail and contacts, and you can import

port from another account, and you tap that link, and it will give you, it says, what account do you want to import from? And you basically type in your email address from the other account, you type in the password, and it will go through and grab those emails and put them into your Gmail account. And so that should do it. It may take a little bit for them to get all the emails, but that's one way of doing it. And so once you have that, you can, you know, you'll be able to see all those emails inside Gmail. Now, the other thing is if you are using an app like Microsoft Outlook or Thunderbird, which is, you know, two email apps that you can use on your desktop computer, you may be able to make sure you can connect your computer to that webmail account, check the email there, and then download all the emails that way. The only thing that's a little bit funky about that is that you may get them in a weird format that's not that easy to read later on, like it's an EML format or something strange. So it may, you may have them as a backup. You'll be able to access them in the future, but they may not be in like a readable, simple, easy way. So that's the only downside to that. And then the third way is I would maybe call this DSL Extreme and just see what they say. Do you offer any sort of data backup? Like, can I get a copy of my emails before I leave this service? And I'm not sure if the person you talked to was from them, but I would just call them up just before you do anything else just to see. But I think that the Gmail import feature is probably going to be your best bet, Pat. And just go into the new Gmail account again, go into your settings, look for where it says accounts and import, and then tap import mail and contacts. Google and Gmail are changing a little bit of how you used to be able to check mail from other accounts and use those accounts inside your Gmail. That feature is pretty much going away, but this is different. You're actually just importing the email once, and it looks to me like they're still doing that. So thanks for the call today, Pat. Thanks for the question. Thanks for listening every Saturday. Really do appreciate it. 888-RICH-101, 888-742-4101. 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Did you hear that? Listen very carefully. That's my phone. You don't hear any scam calls. You don't hear any scam texts. I love the silence. Your phone? Probably not as quiet as mine. Here's why. Data brokers are selling your personal information like there's no tomorrow. Your phone number, your home address, your email, your family members' information, maybe your political affiliations, even where you bank. Those scammers blowing up your phone didn't get lucky. They bought your information, and they keep buying it over and over until you make it stop, like I did with Incogni's help. 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Because the sweetest sound on your phone is nothing at all. Now, while we're on the topic of scams, I shared this video on my Instagram at Rich on Tech, and this is a really smart idea. I can't take credit for it. I mean, obviously, this has been around forever, but the BBC had a nice article that kind of brought it back up again. Their story started with a mother in Buffalo. She got a call that sounded like her 16-year-old son. He was supposedly crying and saying something bad happened to his friend. Then another person got on the phone and said he would kill her son unless she brought $7,500 in cash to a Walmart parking lot. Now, she started driving there, but thankfully someone got in touch with her, another family member. They reached her real son and said, no, he's safe. It's fine. The voice was apparently an AI voice cloning scam. And this is happening more and more. We've heard the stories on the news about it. The FBI says it's happening all the time. They received more than 22,000 complaints specifically involving AI with losses approaching almost $900 million. And here's the fix. And this is, it's so simple. We had one of these when I was a kid for stranger danger, right? You're at the YMCA, you're at the boys club, your parents couldn't pick you up. Some random person comes to get you and they say, hey kid, come on, you got your parents are in the hospital. They sent me to come get you. And I said, what? Give me the family code word.
And they're like, what? We don't know the family code word. And that's the whole thing. So nowadays, we need a family code word for these AI scams. So that way, if someone calls you and says, hey, we've got your kid, we're holding him hostage, we got this, we got that, you say, okay, what's the code word? And if they don't know it, then no, this is not real. So pick a word or phrase that only close members, close family members would know. Make it easy for your family to remember, but really tough for someone to guess. So don't put something that you put on your social media. Ask for the code word before you do anything. If someone calls you saying there's an emergency, and if they don't know it, just hang up. Now, here's the important part of this. In that BBC story, the family actually had one of these code words, but the mom was so panicked she forgot to ask for it. So the second part of the plan here is practice. Every few months, remind everyone, if there's a strange emergency call, slow down, ask for the code word, verify independently, and don't trust the voices you hear. There's urgency, there's secrecy, there's unusual payment requests. That is all a scam. And don't trust caller ID either. They can spoof that. If you want to watch the video I made about this, share it with your friends, please. It is very important. Go to my Instagram at RichOnTech. It is right there, and follow me and share. 888-RICH-101, 888-742-4101. Coming up on the show, we'll take more of your calls, and I will tell you about Google's new smartphones, the Pixel 11 series, right here on Rich on Tech.

0: Ice Cube's Big 3 Season 9 is coming down to the wire. The playoffs are here. 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Then the Chicago Triplets, led by Montrezl Harrell and Coach Dr. J, take on Coach Gary Payton and the Boston Ball Hogs. 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
7: Welcome back to Rich on Tech. Rich DeMuro here, hanging out with you, talking technology at 888-RICH-101, 888-742-4101. Coming to you today from Denver. Gotta say, flew here on a flight with Starlink, and it was awesome. It was so glorious. I mean, I'm talking, it's so much better than the Wi-Fi you are typically accustomed to in an airplane, because it actually works. It's like having your home internet connection on the plane. And by the way, it starts the second you get on the plane. You don't have to wait until you're 10,000 feet up in the air. It's right when you get on the plane. So you can connect, you can start working. And here's the wildest part. So I knew I was coming here, so I prepped everything in advance. The one time I have Starlink on my flight, I had nothing to do because I was already done with all my work. Whereas every other flight, I've got a backlog of emails. If you have emailed me in the past couple of weeks, if you got a response, you saw, yes, I got through my backlog earlier this week. And so I had nothing else to do. My show was prepped. Everything was ready to go. My newsletter was written. And so I sat there and I was like, okay, well, I'm great. I have Starlink, but I don't really have much work to do. Anyway, but it was still amazing. And by the way, it's free, which is funny because it's better than the typical internet you get on planes, but they're not charging you for it. So I think it's a real competitive advantage. Also, our flight, our plane, it was United plane, had a I'm assuming it was for America's 250th anniversary. It had like this livery that was, you know, Star Spangled Banner style, which was pretty cool as well. So anyway, it was great. And we are here and having a great time as we prep for a wedding. All right, let's take another call. By the way, if you want links to anything I mentioned on the show, it is at richontech.tv/forwards. That's a forward slash. Look for the little, it's underneath the question mark on your keyboard. So type in richontech.tv/187. That will bring you right to the show notes for this episode. Let's see who we have here. Let's go to Don in Missouri, line 3. Don, you're on with Rich.
8: Yes, this is Don speaking.
7: Hi, what's going on?
8: Wow, this is great. I love your show.
7: Thank you.
8: What it is, I am a business administrator at my church. I live, die, publisher. I know what's happening October 1st. I know any of the files I want to save to be able to access are being switched over to PDF. My question is, I do booklets, posters, all this type of stuff. I have something I can insert, like Word, Excel, pictures, and all that. What software out there do I need to switch over to be able to do what I've always done the last 33 years?
7: Oh, wow. Well, you are not alone. Microsoft is sunsetting Microsoft Publisher, I believe, in October of this year. So you're probably getting the warnings. And basically after that, it's not going to be supported. It's not going to be included in Microsoft 365. And you're not going to be able to open or edit Publisher files in the app. The good news is you can keep using it until then. But after that date, there will be no updates, no support. So if you rely on Publisher, I mean, my easy answer for you is Canva, number one. I mean, it's actually incredible what you can do on Canva. It's so easy. It's all online. It will be better than what you've been experiencing with Microsoft Publisher, even though I've never used the program. I'm just assuming Canva's better. Although, you know, I know people like to download programs to their computer, and I grew up in a time where that was the case, but I have since switched to a majority of what we do now online is it's online. I mean, you just go to a website and it can do the same thing. And I know it may not seem as powerful, but my first stop would definitely be Canva. Now, Microsoft, of course, says you can do things in Microsoft Word or PowerPoint, like newsletters, flyers, labels, and cards. But to me, I think something like a Canva.com is probably going to be your best. There's also another app, and I'm looking this one up here, called Affinity Publisher. And that, oh, wow, never mind. It looks like Canva bought them. So I guess that's also owned by Canva at this point. But it looks like you can download this as desktop software. So if you want that desktop software experience, but Canva added offline use. So, you know, if you're on a plane a lot, you can do it that way. The other thing I would say is, Don, don't discount ChatGPT. Now, I know this sounds silly, and I know there's a lot of controversy around AI, but I am not kidding. I keep joking that I'm going to give up Canva this year. I may not pay for my subscription or renew it because I can do things with ChatGPT faster and easier and better than I can in Canva, because Canva takes a lot of work. Now, I get it. You're working for a church. You're making everything very specific. You probably have a lot of requirements and text and things like that. But if you're just doing basic edits on a photo, or you're making a flyer, or you're merging two photos or anything, I'm not kidding. I keep throwing the things that I would typically do on Canva into ChatGPT and just giving it the instructions, and it is nailing it every time. And by the way, ChatGPT knows that people are using it this way, so they keep upgrading their technology for images. And not only that, when you get an image, when it outputs the image, it now gives you the ability to comment on that image. And you can, I mean, they give you tools where you can go through and erase things you don't like. You can point to something and say, oh, can you change this? You can change the aspect ratio. So I generated this image this morning to promote my radio show. If you want to see what this looks like, go to my Instagram. That image was created entirely on ChatGPT. And what I did was I just took a picture of myself doing the show, and then I just fed it into ChatGPT, and I said, here's what I want it to say. Say, listen to the Rich on Tech radio show Saturdays, 11 a.m. or, you know, whatever time. I mean, there's various times it airs throughout the weekend on various stations. And it just created the image. It didn't create the picture of me. That was real, but it just put all the text on there. And then once you make the image, you can change it. Do you want a square? Do you want a portrait? Do you want a story? Do you want a landscape? Do you want widescreen? And I'm telling you, I'm doing this with a lot more things because it's gotten so good. There is a AI video editor I've been testing called ChatCut, chatcut.io. Now, I'm a big Final Cut person. I use CapCut as well. But these AI video editing programs are getting so good because they are learning how to edit from ChatGPT. I mean, the AI is editing the video for you. And I don't think it's as good as what I can do, but it's pretty good. It's wild that you could do this inside a web browser. Now, they just came out with a desktop program as well. But my point is, this stuff is there, and it's really good. So I would check Canva. I'm trying to look. I mentioned this in my newsletter. Let's see if there's anything else. Microsoft says that you should convert your .pub files before the deadline. Save them as PDFs for archiving. If you need to edit them later, you can convert those PDFs into Word documents. And let's see, is there anything else I should mention here? I think that's it. But yeah, Publisher is going away, and that's the bottom line. So thanks for the call. Thanks for the appreciate the kind words about the show, Don. Thanks for listening there in Ozark, Missouri. 888-RICH-101, 888-742-4101. I don't know about you, but I was caught up in this whole Verizon outage last weekend. It was Sunday. And my wife left to, we were both going to my kids' play. My wife left early and I had to call her. And I couldn't get in touch with her. I was like, what is going on here? And I kept calling and calling. Then I texted her on Telegram like we normally do and it didn't say delivered. I was like, what? What is going on? And that's when I went to my Verizon phone. I looked at the little signal and sure enough, they were all gone. All the bars were gone. And so I said, oh, I bet you there's a problem with Verizon. So I went to this website, and you should write this down, downdetector.com. So whenever there's an issue, go to downdetector.com. It's not always perfect, but if there's a problem, chances are people are reporting it there. And so sure enough, Verizon was spiking all the reports of people saying there was a problem. And I said, okay, I bet you her Verizon is out. And so that went on forever and ever, the whole day it seemed. And apparently vandals deliberately cut multiple fiber cables. And now Verizon's offering a big reward, and this is happening in other places too, apparently. Anyway, if your phone is out, check social media, check Down Detector, check the network status page that your carrier has before you go changing a whole bunch of settings on your phone like I was about to do. More Rich on Tech coming your way, talking about the Pixel 11 series right after this.
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17: Hall, I'm Mary Rose. State police in Michigan have released new details about the victims in yesterday's multi-scene shooting. Bob Agnew reports.
18: State police have now released information about the ages and genders of the victims of a multi-location shooting in rural Michigan. They say at a home in Lake Township Friday, police discovered three victims who had been killed. They included a 45-year-old man, a 40-year-old woman, and a 16-year-old boy. In a separate home, police say they found another victim, a 53-year-old man. Earlier, police had confirmed the gunman, 39-year-old Chad Hickman, was found dead in the woods after a manhunt nearby, the body of a fifth victim, a 29-year-old woman. Bob Agnew reporting.
17: President Trump is pushing a tax change that appears to have overwhelming public support and could put more investment dollars back into the economy. Correspondent Bernie Bennett reports.
19: A McLaughlin poll finds that voters support indexing capital gains taxes for inflation by nearly a 4-to-1 margin, 62% to 16%. Supporters say the change would prevent taxpayers from being taxed on gains caused only by inflation, while freeing up hundreds of billions of dollars in locked-up capital for new investments. The poll also shows strong support for expanding the capital gains exemption for homeowners, a move advocates say would encourage seniors to sell their homes and increase housing inventory for younger families. Bernie Bennett reporting.
17: A shooting at Virginia State University left five people wounded early today. Officials say it happened around 1:30 a.m. outside a residence hall at the historically black university in Chesterfield, Virginia. No arrests were reported, and university officials say the shooting prompted a campus-wide lockdown. The victims were taken to nearby hospitals where one was listed in critical condition. More on these stories at Town Hall.
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12: Friday's heat index got up to 108 degrees. Won't be quite that bad for our Saturday, but it's going to be bad. So remember your pets, bring them in, give them lots of water. Sunny today, 95 for a high, heat index 103. Chance of a shower thunderstorm late today and tonight. Look for a low of 74 for Sunday. Still a chance of getting wet, 94 for a high, heat index of 102. And Monday, Sunday, hot, 99 for a high. I'm Steve Leader Adams in the Weather Center.
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Welcome back to Rich on Tech. Rich DeMuro here, hanging out with you, talking technology. 888-RICH-101, 888-742-4101. So I learned something new this week. I'm fact-checking this just to make sure, but we just played some Blues Traveler, and I'm pretty sure they are from New Jersey. I read something this week. So, Adam, you may have to fact-check me on the back end. Okay. Adam says they're from Princeton, so there you go. This week, Google unveiled their new Pixels, the Pixel 11 series. Now, I got to tell you, I have a very soft spot in my heart for the Pixel. I love the Pixel. I always have from the first day. I will never forget Google's very first event many years ago, taking a selfie, the first selfie with Google Pixel, and I couldn't believe it. I was like, this is so good. And then I started taking more pictures with it. And at the time, computational photography was kind of new. Like they were using a lot of AI to like improve the photos. And that was very new at the time. Now it's pretty standard. But it was so good that I always loved the Pixel. And it was pretty much my preferred phone for a long time. But I will tell you, I think what happened with the Pixel is compared to some of the other phones out there, they become very underpowered. And so that's why I can't really use it as my daily driver. But maybe this year's phone will change that. I've been testing out the Pixel 11 Pro. Let me tell you what's going on here. So they've got four new phones, the Pixel 11, Pixel 11 Pro, Pro XL, and the Pro Fold. They all go on sale August 20th. Now, they don't look very different. They're much more refined than in years past. They upgraded the cameras a little bit. Obviously, they got more AI. Charging is faster. But I'll tell you what's going on here. The bad news first. All the phones start at $100 more than last year. Now, here's the reason why. Obviously, we know there is a shortage of RAM. You've got these AI companies gobbling up all the chips, and so every company is raising prices. Now, the interesting thing is, if you look at the price of last year's phone, they're basically saying the price is higher, the starting price is higher, but it's still the same as last year. Like $899 gets you the 256 gigabyte model. So the price went up, but you can't get a phone for cheaper than that. The Pixel 11 Pro starts at $1,100, the Pro XL, $1,300, the Foldable starts at $1,900. So you're getting double the storage you got from last year, but now we're talking about $900 for the regular Pixel, which is kind of wild. Now, the other thing you need to know is that on the base Pro models, they actually dropped the RAM. So they used to come with 16 gigs of RAM. Now they come with 12. So if you want 16 gigs, you have to go with one of the higher storage configurations. Google knows this. So when you go to their website, it literally says 256 gigs of storage, 12 gigs of RAM, which I don't think they've ever done before. It says it right there clearly. 512 gigs, 16 gigs of RAM. So what else do you get? The new Tensor G6 processor, which has never been as good as what Qualcomm's doing, but it's good for everyday tasks. They've got a new 48 megapixel main camera, and the standard phone now has a real 5x telephoto camera, so it can zoom up to 30 times versus 20 before. They also made the magnetic wireless charging faster, 25 watts. So there's not a huge gap between the regular Pixel and the Pro. Now, when you get up to the Pro and the Pro XL, they get obviously the best camera system on a Pixel. Google says they updated the telephoto lens to capture 30%, 32% more light. Super zoom goes all the way to 120 times now. Used to be 100. I mean, that's ridiculous anyway. Who's taking photos from, 120 times away? You don't really need to do that. And it's all AI as you get in that close anyway. Google says night sight is faster. And I think the Pixel does take some good low light pictures. Some of the things there's so many features I love. I've been testing this. One is called camera looks. These are different than filters. So Google is changing how the phone processes the images as they're created. So they've got all these great names like Black Tie, Classic, Digi, which is inspired by digital cameras of the past. They've got one called Minimal. I've been having so much fun playing with these. They're not filters, they're looks. But it makes your camera seem fun again because you're taking pictures almost in like a retro way or that have a very different look than just adding a filter. So that's really cool. They've got this feature called Magic Capture. So basically, let's say, back in the day when my kids were taking their first steps, you want to capture that, but you don't want to be out of the moment. So instead of looking through your camera lens, you just kind of hold your camera on like near your chest and just let it capture while you're looking. And it's basically recording a video, but then it's using AI to go back and find all the cool moments. So all of the cool photos and little video clips, and then it,
it surfaces those and it unblurs them and makes them look better. So it can analyze like hundreds of frames and come back with just a few pictures. So that's really cool as well. Then there's this new feature called Creator Suite. And now I get it. This is mostly for people like me that are making Instagram videos, but a lot of people are doing this now. But they have a built-in teleprompter. So you can copy and paste your script into the phone, and then you can record yourself while the teleprompter rolls and it listens to your voice. So it advances the text on the screen while you talk. So it reacts to you. This is something that people pay money for in apps. And now it's available on the Pixel for free included. And it's so easy. And already I've made like two or three videos with it, and it's so much fun. You can also see a frame on the screen of where it's, we call it safe areas for like Instagram. So if you're making a reel, you know the parts that are covered up by the stuff that Instagram puts on the screen. There's also audio levels, so you can make sure that you have audio, which is very important if you're using a microphone. Then they've got this new hardware feature called the Highlight. So I don't know if you remember back in the day, but when you used to have a Samsung phone, they used to have a little tiny LED light that would tell you when you had a message. It would blink or it would show a color. Well, now that's back. So on the back of this, of these Google Pixel Pro phones, they've got this feature called Highlight, H-I-L-I-G-H-T. This is a colored LED around the camera flash. So when you put your phone face down on a table so you can be more present with people around you, it glows for different things. And right now there's only two supported things. Basically, if someone's trying to get in touch with you, that's important, it will glow. And if you're using Gemini, it glows. Kind of like when you talk to Amazon's Alexa speaker, it glows, you know, that little ring. Same kind of idea, but for your phone. Another cool thing they did, they now have sign language to text. So yes, the phone can now interpret sign language and convert it into English text. So you can talk to someone that is signing you. That is incredible. So the person signs into the phone's camera, the Pixel interprets the sign language, turns it into text, and it's basically speech to text, but instead of typing or talking, it is sign language to text. That is incredible. You know, breaking down barriers between people communicating. What a cool use of AI. Another cool use of AI, they've got this feature called Rambler. Now, if you've heard me talk before, you know that I love my AI voice to text. I use the one called Whisper Flow. Well, basically, Google has built that into these smartphones. So now it's an AI dictation tool. When you tap a little microphone, this is optional, on your keyboard, instead of just doing that standard voice transcription, you can now just talk as much as you want. You can correct yourself. You can say things out of order, and it will paste it into the prompt or into the box in perfect kind of organized text. And it's really good. And I feel bad for Whisper Flow because anyone that has a Pixel does not need that. What else? Let's see. You're also going to be able to tap two phones together to exchange information. AirDrop now works across Pixel and iPhones, which of course has been the case before. You've got the Pixel 11 Pro Fold, which is their foldable phone. It has IP68 dust and water resistance, which is pretty cool, but it's still expensive, $1,900. They also announced a watch, the Pixel Watch 5. The price went up on that by $50. They say it has better GPS accuracy. It also has insulin resistance trends, so not glucose, you know, not a glucose meter, but it can kind of give you your trends when it comes to your insulin resistance, which is kind of cool. It's got loss of breathing detection. And then they also introduced something called the Pixel Tag, which is Google's version of the AirTag. $29 for one of these. That's going to be available on November 11th. And obviously, if you know the concept of an AirTag, you already know what a Pixel Tag is. So here's the deal. A lot of this stuff is software updates. Eventually, it's going to make it to older models. I've been testing the phone out. I can't give you my full review just yet, but I will tell you, I absolutely love this Pixel. But here in one sentence is what Google is up against. We were out for dinner last night. We wanted to take a group picture. I handed the person the Pixel 11. They don't realize that it's a new phone. And she literally said, after taking a couple of pictures at night in a dark restaurant, she goes, "Hey, does anyone have an iPhone here I can take a picture with?" And that is the problem with this world right now. People just assume there is nothing else out there except the iPhone, and that's all they want. And that's why Google, even though they're selling these at a decent clip, still they pale in comparison to what Samsung's doing, to what Apple especially is doing here in the US. But keep an eye out. Pixel 11 series available for pre-order now in stores and available
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So if you want to learn more about that, go to my website, richontech.tv. All right. You heard me talk about the Pixels. Now it is your turn. 888-RICH-101, 888-742-4101. Coming up, your calls right here on Rich on Tech.

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10: 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Rich DeMuro hanging out with you, talking technology at 888-RICH-101. That's 888-742-4101. If you want to hop on the phone, you got a tech question, you need some advice, maybe you want to share something yourself, give me a call, 888-RICH-101. The website for the show is richontech.tv. This is episode 187. So if you want to go to the website, all the notes are right there. We got a message on Instagram. Thoughts about the Pixel 11 with a slower processor. Would the Pixel 10 Pro XL be better than the 11 Pro XL since the 10 has a better processor? I currently have the 8 Pro 1 terabyte. No, the Pixel 11 definitely has a better processor than the Pixel 10. It's just incremental upgrades. So they're saying the processor is going to be faster at opening apps and things like that. And I can't tell you exactly, you know, how I feel about it just yet. We have these things called embargoes where while we're testing these products, you know, we can't necessarily tell you everything about them until the embargo lifts. But I will tell you, that I think if you want the best that Pixel has to offer this year, I would probably go with the Pixel 11 Pro XL, the 512 gigabyte version, because that has the 16 gigs of memory. Otherwise, you're going to get those 12 gigs, which, you know, could slow things down. All right, let's go right here in Denver. Bruce, line one. Bruce, welcome to the show.
11: Hello, Rich. I enjoy your very informational show.
10: Thanks. And thanks for having me in your city this week.
11: Yeah, and thanks for flying United. I work for United. I'm glad you enjoyed your Starlink service.
10: Oh, fantastic.
11: Right. And you know much about this Pure Talk? I hear it on the radio. Is it good or is it, how's the service?
10: Let me see. Okay, so I've heard of it. Okay, so Pure Talk is what's called an MVNO. So that means it's a mobile virtual network operator. What does that mean? It means that they don't own their own network in the U.S. The only networks that we have in the U.S. the major networks are AT&T, T-Mobile, and Verizon. So unless you are purchasing a plan from one of those three major providers, all the other providers in the world are basically marketing and customer service companies. So PureTalk, I would catalog as that. They run, according to what I'm looking at here, is on the AT&T network. So if you're on the AT&T network and you like AT&T, PureTalk is going to be on their network. Now, sometimes there are some downsides to being on an MVNO. Sometimes the carriers may prioritize their customers first over the MVNOs in a very congested situation or a high traffic situation, but it really depends. And I think for the average person that's just using a smartphone, most of the time you're going to be just fine. So what it really comes down to, why would I go with PureTalk over an AT&T? Well, the customer service, number one, the marketing, number two, the plans, number three, the pricing, number four. So those are all the reasons why someone may choose a third-party company, an MVNO, versus something like just a straight-up AT&T plan, a straight-up Verizon plan, a straight-up T-Mobile plan, which, by the way, are typically way more expensive because not only are you getting, you know, the premium access to the network, but they're also bundling in 1,001 things that you may or may not need. So my advice when it comes to your cellular carrier is, number one, don't be afraid of these MVNOs. The biggest downside realistically for a lot of them is that they may not have a store that you can walk into and get help if you needed help. A lot of times you have to do things self-service or online or through chat. But I will tell you, as someone who has tested pretty much every carrier in the US, I think they all have their pros and cons. I think that the MVNOs are fantastic if you want to save money. And that's really what it comes down to. So for instance, I've got family members that are on Mint Mobile, which runs on T-Mobile, and they pay for their entire year in advance. They pay one bill one time a year, and they don't think about their cell phone bill until the next year. And they have perfect service. They tell all their friends about it, and their friends don't believe them. They say, well, I'm paying AT&T $100 a month. I just got my Verizon bill. It's $117 this month. So what am I getting on my Verizon versus any of these other plans that I test out all the time? Like, I also have Google Fi. And what I love about Google Fi is that they let you connect up to four additional devices that share your data. So I've got my iPad right here that is on Google Fi. I've got a test phone that I'm using right now that's on Google Fi. I don't have to pay extra for each one of those connections. So again, what it really comes down to, Bruce, is, do you like the company? Do you like what they're doing? Do you like their marketing? Do you like their customer service? And do you like the price you're paying? And do you like your plans? But again, what I would do is, no matter who you go with, if you're going with an MVNO, just Google the name. So for instance, let's say you want to see what Cricket is, right? You're like, okay, Cricket Wireless. I see commercials for them. Just type in Cricket Wireless MVNO, and it should tell you right at the top of Google which network it's running on. Now, Cricket happens to be owned by AT&T, even though they are an MVNO that runs on AT&T. Same thing with Mint Mobile. T-Mobile purchased them, and now they're part of T-Mobile. So they run on the network, and they also are part of that company. But other ones, like there's Telo, there's US Mobile, there's Visible, which is owned by Verizon. But it you know, if you want to just type in list of MVNOs, and there are tons of them. I mean, there really are. Let's see. This website. Oh, by the way, another place to look for cell phone plans that are really good is called bestphoneplans.net. Bestphoneplans.net. And you can search carriers and find something that works for you. I mean, I'm looking in here. There's so many carriers I don't even recognize. But again, see which network works for you. And the way you pick your network, by the way, the network that works the best where you work and where you live. Those are the two most important places you're using your phone. So always check those two places. If you're at work and you're wondering about switching to T-Mobile or AT&T or Verizon, ask your colleagues, hey, which cell phone service do you have? Does it work? Can I do a speed test on your phone? See what they say. Thanks for the call, Bruce. Appreciate it. 888-RICH-101. I don't know if you noticed this, but Instagram changed its logo. Not the logo that you tap to open the app, but once you're inside the app, look at the top. What? What kind of writing is that? Everyone's been discussing. This is called their word mark. It's basically the stylized Instagram name you see at the top of the app. This is the first time they've changed it in 10 years. They're not changing that colorful camera icon. That's not changing. Now, the old one, I think, looked a lot better. I'll be honest. People are debating the merits on my, obviously, on social media, on my Facebook page. But they say the goal was to make this cleaner and more modern while keeping some of the personality of the original. 888-RICH-101. Take a look at Instagram. Open your app. Tell me what you think. More after this.

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1: Well, the dog days of summer are not going anywhere soon. For Sunday, look for a chance of showers and thunderstorms throughout the day. 94 for a high, heat index value of 103. Sunday night, partly cloudy, 76. Monday, hot, miserable, sunny, humid, high of 99, heat index 107. And then for Tuesday, slight chance of getting wet. Otherwise, look for a high of 95 degrees. I'm Steve Leader Adams in the Weather Center.
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3: Welcome back to Rich on Tech. Rich DeMuro here, hanging out with you, talking technology, 888-RICH-101, 888-742-4101. You got a tech question, give me a call. You want something you heard on the show, you want more information, go to the website, richontech.tv. You can also email me there, just hit contact up at the top. Yes, your email will make it to my inbox, for better or for worse. Let's bring on our next guest, Kate O'Neill, the tech humanist, former Netflix executive, talking about one of my favorite topics, AI. We are trusting it a lot. And Kate says, well, that can backfire. Kate, welcome to the show.
4: Thanks, Rich. Great to be here.
3: Yeah, so what did you do at Netflix, by the way?
4: I was one of the first 100 employees there. I was the first content manager that the company had. So I was responsible for the content database, all of the metadata and movie database. So it meant that I got to create new genres, like basically rom-com and things like that, to make it easier to find the movies that we all know and love at Netflix today.
3: Oh my gosh. I was one of like the first Netflix subscribers, like literally like day one. And I remember every time they would send me a disc, it was in different packaging because they were experimenting with like different ways of shipping the discs. So every time I get it, sometimes it'd be like super packaged, you know, with padding and all this stuff. Other times it'd be like just a sleeve. Like it was so wild the first like year or two or whatever.
4: Yeah, those first few years, it was all about making those DVD packages streamlined and getting the efficiency out of that system. And it was something the company incentivized people who worked inside the company to come up with new ideas. It's one of the great stories, I think. There's so many great stories about Netflix and innovation and how they kind of built this culture of people just wanting to solve the problems of the company in a really passionate way.
3: I mean, to take down such a huge company like Blockbuster, which seems like it was like you could not even, you know, touch that company. It's like, here it is. They just took it down like in a matter of years. So, but we're here to talk about AI. So you've got a book. You've got a book called What Matters Next. And it's all about this, you know, this idea of AI. We all treat it like a human. You know, we trust it. So the chatbots kind of lean into that. They say things like, I'm happy to help. And to me, it's wild when I put a menu into ChatGPT and say, what should I order? Which I know, silly, but it says, oh, here's what my order would be. I'm like, what do you mean what your order would be? You're an AI. What?
4: Yeah, that's the thing. So What Matters Next is really a decision guide for leaders who are thinking about technology decisions and how they play out for humanity as a whole. But what I find about that is that there's really a lot that translates into just everyday people and how we make decisions too about technology. You know, everybody's choosing, like you are, you know, the level of interaction that they want to have with chatbots and with AI. You know, do you want the AI to be deciding your menu choices for you? Or do you want to be, you know, a little more circumspect about how you're choosing to interact with it? But in any case, what the AI tends to be doing, what the chatbots are doing, is giving you all these weird cues about, you know, the trusted relationship that you're supposed to be building with it, when that's actually not a wise situation right now. For us to be kind of infusing that relationship with so much trust is really not the appropriate way to approach it.
3: I mean, people trust everything to these chatbots. They trust, you know, their medical history.

0: their finances, their, you know, their deepest questions, and not to mention work. You know, they'll dump some sort of contract they have in there. So why is this dangerous? Like, what's the downside of this much trust with AI?
1: Well, there's a couple of things. One is obviously, you know, what you're talking about with uploading a bunch of financial data or company secrets or whatever, there's some cybersecurity issues there for sure. There's a matter of, you know, how secure that data is, how protected it is from any kind of breach or leak or anything like that, and how it might get trained into the system and then, you know, be accidentally regurgitated at some point for somebody else. Like down the road, somebody's, you know, kind of saying, come up with some sort of business model for me where theoretically I might be renting DVDs or something like that. And suddenly you've got like secrets from Blockbuster's old playbook. The circle is full back all the way. But that kind of thing does happen. And it has been known to happen. But the more sort of human implication here is that what happens is that we start, you know, using the way that we're programmed, which is to treat everything that we interact with as if it's human. And that starts to become this sort of training for ourselves that we're saying, oh, okay, well, this is another person that I'm interacting with. And the machines actually kind of take advantage of that. They start telling us, you know, hey, you're really smart. This is the best idea I've ever heard, right? Like that sycophancy really builds into how much we want to use the system. And that helps the tool train itself. Like the more we're interacting with it, the tool gathers more data and it has more information to be able to train itself better over time. So this is just not symmetrical relationships. Like it's not a healthy kind of relationship the way we think of human to human relationships.
0: Yeah, I always find it interesting when you challenge the AI on an answer they give you and they say, oh, my bad, I should have said this. I'm like, well, why didn't you tell me that in the first place? And yeah. Why didn't you correct yourself? So how do we know when AI is wrong? And, you know, how should we be using it? What is the lesson to be learned here?
1: Yeah, AI, you know, the thing that we're going to have to recognize is that there's this phenomenon, and I call it certainty theater. You know, it's this idea that the AI may not have the answer, but it's going to pretend that it does. Just like you're saying that it's going to go like, here's the answer. And then you call it on it and say like, that actually doesn't make any sense. And then it goes, oh, my bad, right? Like I should have known not to say that. But if you don't know that it's actually performing that certainty for you until you push back on it. So there's a training for ourselves that we have to make to recognize when it's giving you a clean answer to a messy question, and there's no warning sign of that. There's no sources, or there's the citations are vague. There's too much certainty. You know, it sounds like the guy at a dinner party who doesn't say like, oh, I'm not sure. He just like barrels ahead and answers whatever question. Like that's your cue to stop and verify that maybe you're getting certainty theater and not real information.
0: I like that term, certainty theater. And by the way, right at the bottom of like the ChatGPT window I've seen before where it's like, you know, ChatGPT is AI and it can make mistakes. So it does remind us about these things, you know, when we're using AI, but people just like to look past that because it's become so easy to get all of the world's answers and we just take it for granted that it's always right. Yeah. So what's an example? Let's see. Okay. This whole idea of like these AI companions, these chatbot friends, you know, what do you make of that? Like, I know that we've heard in the news, like that could become very unhealthy, but is there a way to still stay healthy with these chatbots?
1: Yeah, you know, I think people are turning to AI companions and chatbot friends because there's a real loneliness epidemic. And I'm really sensitive to that. I'm really aware and compassionate about that. But I think the problem there is that AI tools are tools and they're not people, and they're going to do the kinds of things that you and I have been describing. They're going to interact in ways that are pandering and unhealthy. They're not necessarily going to challenge you the way that human relationships challenge you. They're not going to be, you know, really when it comes down to it, they're just not people. They're tools that are mirroring you in ways that are keeping you engaged rather than relationships that are helping you grow. The way I think about it is the difference between the chatbot friend and a real friend is that a chatbot might be able to remember your birthday, but it's not going to help you move a couch.
0: interesting. Until we get humanoids that, you know, they have the AI built in and you just call up a, right. you know, a robot army to your house and they'll move it for you. Okay. So, we've got about a minute left. Right. If someone listening remembers just one rule for using AI wisely, what should it be?
1: It should be that AI is really, really great for helping you strengthen your thinking if you use it that way. It's just not a substitute for your own thinking and decisions.
0: Oh, wow. And should we feel guilty using AI to help us? I mean, I'm using it in my job and my work. I mean, it does make me more productive. Should I feel guilty about that?
1: I don't think you should feel guilty. I think you should be really, really considered about how you're using it. I think you should be using it in ways that help you be better at what you're trying to do, but not in ways that take over what you're actually good at or what you want to be good at. And it's powerful. It's just not wise. And it's going to sound confident. It's just not necessarily going to be correct. So, you know, keeping these things in proportion and using it with that level of accountability and awareness and responsibility, that's how you can do it in a way where you're not necessarily trusting it to make all the decisions. You are knowing how to question it and use it well.
0: All right, Kate O'Neill, the tech humanist, former Netflix executive, author of the book What Matters Next. Is there a place people can follow you online if they like what they heard?
1: Yeah, koinsights.com is my company website.
0: All right. Thanks so much for joining me today. Really appreciate it. 888-RICH-101, 888-742-4101. When we return, we got to talk about these Flock cameras, some changes happening at that company, plus your questions right here on Rich on Tech.

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14: 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I need to renew my passport, but I want to make sure I'm using the correct site. My research directed me to opr.travel.state.gov. Since I trust nothing, can you confirm that this is the correct site? Thanks. That is indeed the correct site. It's I would go to travel, type this in, travel.state.gov. You are correct to question everything. There are, I'm guessing, presumably many websites online that will quote unquote help you renew your passport for a fee. And they're legitimate. They may just help the process along, get your paperwork and bring it in, but you don't need to do that. The U.S. has introduced the ability to renew your passport online. I did this with my last, oh, that's so funny. The first warning on the website says, avoid unofficial online renewal sites. There you go. So it's clearly that's happening. So I would say go to, you can go to opr.travel.state.gov. That is the official site, or you can just go to travel.state.gov. It's right on the page. It says apply now. I did this for my last passport. It was super easy. You actually can, submit your own picture that you take. Have a friend, can't do a selfie, but you can have a friend take a picture of you against a nice, blank background, like a white wall or something like that. And you can submit it. And in a couple weeks, you pay all your stuff online. A couple weeks, you'll have your passport at home. It's great. It's a really fantastic, service. 888-RICH-101, 888-742-4101. Oh, Kim says, fun fact, she's doing this right now. And if you're a AAA member, they will take your passport photos for free. Oh, that's good to know. Man, I think I've got, 14 years stamped on my AAA? I will tell you, AAA, every year, I get that little renewal thing, and it's like, whatever it is, $150 a year, and I'm like, ah, really? And then I think about the one or two times a year that you need AAA, it is all worth it. Like, 100%, whatever they charge you, just having that peace of mind of having someone be able to come to your car to replace the battery, or, give you a jump start, or give you a tow. My wife and I were both involved in accidents this year. I know, wild. The towing from AAA came in handy. I mean, it really is incredible. So, good service. And there you go, Kim. You can get the free passport photos. I will tell you on a side note that when I book hotels, I use the AAA rate and no problem. You save minimum, let's say, depending on the price of the hotel, it's always a little bit cheaper, whether it's $10 or $50 a night, depending on the level of hotel you're staying at. But the AAA discount pays for itself. Let's say you save $40 a night, you stay three nights in a hotel, $120 a year. There you go. 888-RICH-101. We've got this story this week from Flock. Have you heard of this company? So I had to look at my notes. I first did a story on Flock back in 2019. And back then, people loved it. It's these cameras that you install, and a lot of times it would be neighborhoods that would install them in their neighborhoods, and it would track the license plates of every car, or the license plate, I should say, of every car that would enter and exit the neighborhood. And the idea was, if something happened in your neighborhood, you can now see the patterns. You can say, okay, give me a list of, if someone remembered it was a white Chevy, you could go through and kind of search and see, okay, what white Chevys came through the neighborhood, and here's the license plates, then you can track them. So that's really, people loved it. But then the technology, got a little more developed, it got a little more connected, and the problem was basically Flock was intermingling its databases. So you could choose to share your database of your local neighborhood with another neighborhood nearby. And now they can see that the license plate went from your street to their street. And now you can track a person across multiple cities. And theoretically, the whole U.S. if you decided to participate. And then we heard these stories of officers allegedly using these license plate databases for personal reasons. There's been at least 28 reported cases where officers allegedly use the license plate readers to track their, romantic partners, exes, other people they were interested in. One case in Florida had officers accused of using Flock to track his, estranged wife more than 700 times. So long story short, the heat was on for this company because, we didn't want to build a surveillance society through a private company. And the CEO at first was kind of pushing against all this. And then now he finally came out and said, you know what? His quote to The Verge is, we got this one wrong. So they're making several changes. Number one, the default time it's going to keep this license plate data is going to drop from 30 days to 7 days. Second, officers are going to have to associate the searches they make with a case number or a code. So that means they can't just search these databases for things as much as they want. And then third, Flock is making its auditing system mandatory. So that means they can kind of find when people are using these things in ways that they shouldn't be using them. And then fourth, police departments will get more control over what kinds of cases their data can be used for and what they can share it with. So these changes are expected to become requirements first of the year. And don't get me wrong. I mean, you know, these things can be incredible for solving crimes, for, you know, figuring out what's happening in a neighborhood. But the problem is, again, it's that interconnected nature of, do we want to live in the world where you can pop in a license plate number and track that license plate anywhere it goes in the U.S. in 10 seconds, thanks to AI. And we know this is going to be more and more of a problem, because with these cameras that everyone's putting near their houses and everywhere, you know, AI enables them to be smarter and to find people and to, you know, find facial recognition and to identify things, the smallest minute details, because it's AI. And the more interconnected they are, the easier that is to do across vast miles. Now, you might be saying, Rich, don't cities have these? Don't they have cameras everywhere? Yes, they do. And a lot of big cities have always had cameras. But the big difference is that those cameras were typically just kind of their own system. Like, let's say you ran a supermarket and you had cameras in that supermarket. Only you tapped into those cameras. Maybe if something major happened, you might hand over some of the footage to the police. But once you have this system connected to every other system in the world, now you're talking surveillance society. And how far do we want to go? That's a question we need to answer as a society, because this stuff is only going to get easier. 888-RICH-101, 888-742-4101. I did want to, let's see here. Do I have time for a quick question here? Dave in Sunland writes in, now that Fry's Electronics and Radio Shack are gone, where can I walk into a store and buy individual electronics parts like resistors and heat sinks? Dave, your options are limited these days. I remember growing up as a kid, we had so many options in the tri-state area. We had Sixth Ave Electronics. We had The Wiz. We had PC Richard and Son. I don't remember Best Buy as much as a kid, but I know it really came up in the world pretty fast. There's a place, and I think this is really the answer these days, is Micro Center. I mean, I know everyone is moving online with everything. And so, yes, you can get whatever you're talking about online, but if you want to walk into a store, I think Micro Center is kind of the last of its kind at this point. Now, there may be some regional stores out there I'm missing. Email me, let me know. And I missed one from when I was a kid, Radio Shack. And then when I moved to LA, Fry's, oh my gosh, what a wonderland. Oh, Circuit City, so many more. 888-RICH-101, Rich on Tech, back after this.
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20: News this hour from Town Hall, I'm Mary Rose. There's an update on the investigation into the shooting deaths of six people in Michigan.
21: Police in Michigan have not said how the dots connect in Friday's shooting deaths of a teenage boy and four adults. Police were called to a home Friday morning in Maseke County, where they say they found the bodies of a man, a woman, and a 16-year-old boy. State police say at a second home, the body of a man was found. They say the suspected shooter, 39-year-old Chad Hickman, was found dead in the woods, and alongside him was the body of another woman. Court records show that Hickman was convicted in 2024 of misdemeanor fourth-degree child abuse. The same court tossed out felony assault and criminal sexual conduct charges. I'm Donna Water.
20: New York City Mayor Zohran Mamdani is backing a measure that critics say could hit consumers right in the wallet. Correspondent Kim Moorman reports.
22: Mayor Mamdani supports the so-called Delivery Protection Act, which would force Amazon to directly hire delivery drivers and warehouse workers now employed through independent contractors. Opponents say the move would wipe out small delivery businesses, boost Amazon's labor cost, and drive up prices. One study estimates the average household could pay hundreds more each year, while unions stand to gain. Critics call it another socialist policy, making life less affordable for New Yorkers. Ken Lorman reporting.
20: Hurricane Lala formed Saturday on a path to make landfall on Hawaii's Big Island. The National Hurricane Center said Lala's maximum sustained winds increased to 75 miles per hour, making it a Category 1 hurricane. It was located about 65 miles south-southeast of South Point. More on these stories at townhall.com.
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2: Well, the next chance for a real reduction in temperature is not really going to get here until next weekend. Until then, it's just going to be hot, humid, and miserable. Chance of shower throughout our Sunday. Look for a high of 94, heat index 103. Monday, sunny, hot, humid, 99 for a high, heat index 107. Tuesday, slight chance of showers, thunderstorms. Look for a high of 95. And Wednesday, mostly sunny, and 93. I'm Steve Leader Adams in the Weather Center.
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Welcome back to Rich on Tech. Rich DeMuro here, hanging out with you, talking technology. 888-RICH-101, 888-742-4101. Welcome back to the show. This is the show where I talk about the tech stuff I think you should know about. It's also the place where I answer your tech questions, give you tech advice, and hear you out. You know, a lot of you email me, call me, and just want to tell me something you've found, something interesting, a scam that's happened to you. So I am all ears. Coming to you live from Denver today, where the weather has changed. Now we are looking at some, looks like more thunder storms and lightning from my perch here at the top of, wherever I'm staying. I don't really have a good handle on where I am right now, but it has been beautiful so far. Here for a wedding, and it's been great. Been to a bunch of nice restaurants. Okay. I got to share this with you. I found my new favorite way to search for restaurants. And I will tell you, it all started because, let's see, I gotta get the name of this place that we went to. Okay, we went to a place called, let me make sure this is right, the Cherry Cricket. And it's like a local burger place here in Denver. And they've got a bunch of locations. They've got a couple little locations. But I went in there and I said, this is the kind of place I love. Like, I love this type of place. It doesn't look like a chain restaurant. It looks unique. It's funny. It's, funky, interesting, older neighborhood kind of place, right? And so I said, because I had looked at, through my Google Maps and all this stuff for like places to go, and I was kind of finding like chainy type restaurants and whatever. So long story short, I get into the restaurant. I say, oh my gosh, this is what I want. And I asked AI, I said, hey, how do I find restaurants like this in the future? And here's what it told me. It said to look for a place called Best Casual Local Institution near me. And I'm talking about using the Ask Maps feature on Google Maps, which is amazing, by the way, or Old School Neighborhood Restaurant near me. And so I searched those two searches, and I'm not kidding. Not only did this place come up, this Cherry Cricket, but other similar places came up. I'm like, I want to go there. I want to go there. I want to go there. So if you like the kind of, old school neighborhood institutional place that's been around forever, instead of going to some chain restaurant when you make it to a new town, use that search. And we went to breakfast at another place using that same search. It was fantastic. So you're finding local places that are notable, interesting, unique. Again, search on Ask Maps. If you go to Google Maps, there's a little Ask Maps icon underneath the main search bar. A lot of people haven't noticed it yet, but you tap that, that brings you into AI search on Maps. Type in best casual local restaurants or best casual local institution near me or old school neighborhood restaurant near me. And, if you want to find like breakfast, lunch, dinner, just add that to the mix, or you can get more specific. But I got to tell you, that is a fantastic tip. 888-RICH-101, 888-742-4101. Cherry Cricket, Kim says, doesn't sound appetizing. It was excellent. It's like a burger place, and it was really cool. I don't know why I'm sure there's a reason for the name, but they don't serve crickets as far as I can tell. We also got a comment from Manuel in Orange, California. He said that Orvac Electronics in Fullerton has everything you can imagine. Orvac Electronics. Well, I'm looking it up. It says permanently closed. Is it gone? Did it close? And I'm not saying it's closed. Like, it says permanently closed when you go on their Google. So you gotta give me an update if that closed or not, because clearly the web thinks it is gone. And let's see if Yelpers report it being closed, because let's see. Yelpers report this location has closed. That's really sad. And by the way, if you go to Japan, there are like Yodobashi, there are, oh my gosh, there's so many electronic stores. Like, I'm talking in China, by the way. You go to these places and they are 9-10 stories tall of, now in China, a lot of it is like imitation stuff. Like, it looks, or it's also the stuff that it's very cheap. Like, you'll see, like, it looks like a cord that you would get for your iPhone, but it's like made there and it's like $1 versus like $20 that you'd get at the Apple store. And in Japan, same thing. They've got these electronic stores that are just levels and levels and levels of anything you can imagine. And you can just spend a whole day in there looking at stuff. And it's super cool. So it's, I think,
Yodobashi. I think that's the one. Yeah, Yodobashi Camera is the big one in Japan, in Shinjuku, and in Tokyo. It's so great. Oh, wow. It was founded in April 1960. And Akihabara is like kind of the electronics area of Tokyo. You can go there, but it's just, if you're a nerd, you love electronics, you love gadgets. I mean, they just got so much. It's just fun to look at. Richontech.tv is the website. Oh, we got another email here from, didn't give their name, but hey, Rich, for the woman that called in trying to save her old emails, the Thunderbird app would be the choice. She would probably connect with IMAP and then copy the email into folders, into corresponding local folders, or use the POP protocol if her emails are in a flat single inbox. Anyhow, thanks for the good show. Yeah, so there you go. And by the way, their email address is like clearly some sort of tech person, because it's like NC Tech, I'm guessing, out of North Carolina. So that, or maybe it's just NC as their initials. But anyway, so I was on the right path there with the emails and the downloading. So the Thunderbird is probably the best way to do it. But if it can import into Gmail, I would do that as well. 888-RICH-101, 888-742-4101. So I don't know if you heard this story, but Claude is going to start watermarking their AI content. So this is one of the big competitors to ChatGPT. They came out this week and they said, yep, we're going to embed watermarks into our AI-generated content. Now, if you hear that, you think, okay, well, sure. A lot of these images, if you look at some of the things I post on Instagram or Facebook, they say AI info or something, or made with AI. And so it's because in the back end of those images, they put a little watermark that says this was made using AI. Now, you can get around that. You can screenshot. You can, you know, wipe the metadata and get rid of that stuff. But then the interesting part came out, that they're doing this with text. Wait, what? How do you put a watermark into text? And they don't say there's going to be weird characters, and it's going to persist through copying and pasting and even light editing. And so basically, people were debating how this was going to work. Claude ended up coming out with a new blog post that explains how it's going to work. And I have not read the whole thing just yet, but the idea here is that, you know, this is all because of the EU. The European Union has a new AI Act, which says companies have to make, you know, they have to do certain things over there. And so Claude just said, well, you know what, since we have to do it for the EU, we're just going to do it for everyone. And so here's the interesting part about this. In text now, if you generate text with Claude, okay, and you copy paste it, someone could figure out that that was generated with Claude. Okay, what do you do with that information? I don't know. If you're a teacher, you say, hey, kid, why did you do this with Claude? But what if you wrote the stuff yourself and then use Claude to polish it or to edit it? It'll probably still have that watermark. And now the teacher says, well, why'd you use Claude? Well, I used it to grammar check or to spell check. I mean, so where do you draw the line here? And by the way, if there's no watermark, it doesn't prove that it wasn't written by AI. It just means that the human that somehow copied and pasted it got around the watermark. And so it's really this whole idea of, is there going to be a universal system for understanding when something was created or edited by AI? It is not black and white. It is not 100% clear. When you see me post something on Instagram that says AI info, it doesn't really give you much more information. It just says that this might have been created with AI or used with AI. You don't know what aspect of that picture was. And by the way, if you've looked at a magazine cover in the last 20 years, all of those have been Photoshopped. So where does reality begin and end? Especially with AI. We don't know anymore. And that's the tough part of the society and the world we're living in, because we took this picture the other day with one of the features on the Pixel. And it's like, okay, well, great, it can do this, but AI can do that in 10 seconds anyway. Or you take another picture and it looks like AI because you've got some sort of bright background that kind of enhances things. And it says, well, that looks like AI, even though it's real. We don't know what to believe anymore. That's the bottom line. And there's not going to be a simple system for figuring that out. It's just going to get more and more complicated. RichOnTech.tv, if you want to email the show, 888-RICH-101. Coming up, we're going to talk about how Samsung can now make its Galaxy Buds hearing aids, plus more of your calls, more of your emails, and we're going to talk with Rick Broida about some cheaper alternatives to AirTags coming up right here on Rich on Tech.

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0: Oh, I really had to stop myself from almost singing along to this song. One of my favorites, Adam in for Bobo today, picking today's music. Thank you, Adam. You know the tunes that I like. You really do. This is one of my favorites, Counting Crows, Vanessa Carlton. And by the way, I've learned that this was a remake of a older song. Can I tell you what that song was? Probably not. But I know, I think it was sung by a woman. Yeah. Joni Mitchell. There we go. That was not me. That was Adam knowing that. Adam is a music, he's like a Wikipedia for music. Or I guess now it'd just be like an AI for music. 888-RICH-101, 888-742-4101. The website is richontech.tv. By the way, you know, I mentioned I'm in Denver, so we don't talk about this a lot, but the show does air in different places. So you've got the show airing in various cities across the country, which is kind of fun. It airs throughout the weekend. You can also listen to it, streaming. 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And, you know, if you miss a show, you want to listen on the road, whatever it is, just download, listen away. 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We've got Bob in, it says Southern, California. So I don't know if that means Southern California or just Southern. Is that a city in California? Bob, welcome to the show.
1: No comma in there. I'm driving through the desert and the car thermometer says 107 degrees outside.
0: Oh my gosh, I'm sorry. That is hot. I will tell you here.
1: I'm in the car with the air conditioner though, so it's not so bad.
0: Okay, well it's 81 and thunderstorming again, and I guess it rains buckets here. Man, I'm used to like just light drizzles in Southern California. You know, sometimes it does rain hard. But anyway, enough about the weather. Bob, what's up? What's happening?
1: Well, I'm a landlord, and once in a while, in fact, my current vacancy is near you in Timnath, Colorado, but once in a while, I give out a fillable form. I recently converted from a plain PDF to a fillable form PDF that I give to rental applicants who want to apply to rent. And the problem I've run into is it works okay in Windows, although there's a few quirks, but sometimes Apple users, especially some recent people just from the last few days, they try to fill out the form, and for one thing, the radio buttons don't work, and they have to fill it in with some kind of Sharpie, electronic Sharpie on an iPhone. I don't have an iPhone, so I can't test this very well.
0: Okay.
1: And there are just other weird things with Apple, and I'm wondering if maybe I should abandon fillable PDF and use some other technology to let people fill out a rental form without printing it out and, you know, doing by hand or stuff like that. And, scanning and all that, that's a big pain. I did that for years. Is there some better technology? Although I'd like to avoid having to subscribe to some online service, because it's a real low-volume deal. I only have these rental applications once in a while. Is there something better than fillable PDFs or a better way to make a fillable PDF?
0: There's always been quirks with the way fillable PDFs work. And I think I personally don't like them at all, because if you mess up, you change browser tabs, whatever. There's so many variables when it comes to how to fill those out. It is not a very good experience for the end user. And so, it may be that you get less applications because they start filling this thing out. They change something on their computer. They get to a part where it's like a roadblock. And then next thing you know, they just abandon it because it's so frustrating. And so, I don't like these fillable PDFs at all. If I have to do anything with PDFs these days, typically I will use a program that lets me just draw or write directly on the PDF. And on the Apple side of things, obviously, there's a program that's built into the Mac computers called Preview that lets you do that. It's even built into the iPhones. And the iPhones will, even if it's not a fillable PDF, the technology on the iPhone is it will look for fields on that PDF and help people fill them in. So I get it. We're all mobile. But I would say that the better way to do these things, Bob, is really to use a form, like an online form on a website. And I know you don't want to pay a lot, so I'm going to give you a couple of options that I've used in the past that are actually really good. The first one is JotForm. You can go on there. You can make a nice form that people can put in their information. They can fill everything out, and it will all be emailed to you. And it works really well. And I think you get for low volume, I think you, I mean, I use it and I think it's like 500 entries a month or something like that. You have to look on the website to see what they give you. But basically they give you a bunch of free entries every month. Like, okay, I'll look at the pricing here. Let me quote you something that I actually know. So free gives you 5 forms, 100 monthly submissions, 500 total submissions. Now that's a little misleading because even if you have 500 submissions, it doesn't stop it from working. It just means you have to go in on their website and just delete some of the old submissions you got, but it still continues to work. So you're talking, you've got, you know, 100 monthly submissions. The only thing is, since you are talking about sensitive information, you just need to be careful that these things do protect the user's privacy, especially if they're putting something like a social security number in there and submitting it through the web. The other one I really like is called Tally. And this one is amazing. Tally.so. It's pretty much unlimited as far as I can tell. And I don't know what they charge for, but it's certain things that they charge for. But I think what you're talking about, you can pretty much do this unlimited for what you need. Looking at the pricing here, and it's basically there's certain upsells and you have to go into like the pro to remove the branding, use a custom domain, and certain email notifications that you want. So, but otherwise I've been using this for a long time and it's pretty good for free. I mean, completely free. And then the other one I believe is called Typeform, but I don't know if they, I think they charge right off the bat. Let me see. Yeah. So they're going to, it looks like, do they have a free one? It looks like they may charge, there may, oh yeah, there's a free plan. So they've got a free plan on Typeform. It doesn't really say how much it works with, but that's a nice one because you can make a flow to what they do. Like you can ask them questions. It's a beautiful workflow. And I think all of these things are probably going to be better than a PDF because it's just going to be easier to manage. But if you want to continue using the PDF, I mean, it might just be that you have to make the fillable PDF with a different service or platform that would make it work across Windows and Mac. But the problem is there's 1,001 different applications that people can use to open up that fillable PDF. And in my experience, they all work slightly differently. And that's why some users are, no problem, I can fill this out. And other users are having so much trouble filling it out because of those reasons. So good question. PDFs, it's like I have a love-hate relationship with PDFs because sometimes they're just great and I love how efficient they are. And other times I'm like, oh, I really have to fill this thing out. Why can't it be an email? Why can't it be an online form? So thanks for the call, Bob. Do appreciate it. Coming up, we're going to talk with Rick Broida about some AirTag alternatives right after this.

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0: Pines, North Carolina, 28388.
1: Well, the dog days of summer are not going anywhere soon. For Sunday, look for a chance of showers and thunderstorms throughout the day. 94 for a high, heat index value of 103. Sunday night, partly cloudy, 76. Monday, hot, miserable, sunny, humid, high of 99, heat index 107. And then for Tuesday, slight chance of getting wet. Otherwise, look for a high of 95 degrees. I'm Steve Leader Adams in the Weather Center.
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3: Welcome back to Rich on Tech. Rich DeMuro here, hanging out with you, talking technology, getting a lot of emails about the electronics stores. Let's see. Tim says we used JK Electronics for connectors, antennas, small parts. Not as good as Orvac, but still good, still open. So, yeah, the other person wrote in about Orvac, and apparently that's closed. But, you know, I don't want to jump the gun here. Maybe it's still open somewhere. It's just Google got it wrong. Then another, let's see here. We got Craig wrote in. Great little place with lots of stuff called Marvac Electronics. So it sounds like some of these places are still, oh yeah, family-owned electronics store in Costa Mesa, California. So it sounds like there's still some of these stores around, but there's not like one, I would call it nerdy chain like there was back in the day where you can find all kinds of little connectors and things, except Micro Center. That's still probably the most prevalent nationwide. All right, joining me now is Rick Broida. He writes the Deal Secrets newsletter. You got to find him on Substack, dealsecrets.substack.com. He's been covering this stuff for years, always trying to find a lower price alternative to the big name stuff out there. Rick, thanks for joining me today.
4: Thanks for having me, Rich.
3: So, you know, you're a tech guy. Did you have an electronics store that you loved going into?
4: I think, you know, I was a Radio Shack guy. You know, we had one about a half mile from my house, so that's where I hung out.
3: Yeah, I think a lot of people started there. I mean, that's certainly where I got my first microcassette recorder and all kinds of fun stuff there. The other place I really liked was Egghead Software. Do you remember, was that nationwide? I don't know.
4: Yeah, no, I remember Egghead. I mean, yeah, any place that had computer anything is where you would find me.
3: Yeah, it's so fun. I mean, this is the other thing. Like nerds, you know, they get a bad rap because they hang out at home all the time. But like, we used to have places we could go and gather, and now we don't have those anymore.
4: Right.
3: I mean, Best Buy is about as close as we can get.
4: We need a place where we could go drool over the hot new stuff.
3: Yes, exactly. Okay, so the Deal Secrets newsletter. Explain what that is all about, by the way, before we start.
4: Sure. So that is just my my personal newsletter, kind of a culmination of my many, many years of experience writing about technology. And its chief goal is just to help people, you know, find great deals, save money on stuff, find cheaper alternatives to particular products, kind of with mostly a tech angle. But I cover lifestyle and all kinds of other products as well where I can. And it's just a fun, easy read. And I like to think that I'm one of the more trustworthy people out there because I'm not really trying to sell you anything and I'm not really trying to make anything. I'm just trying to do this to be a service, to be helpful to people.
3: Okay. And so this week we are talking about AirTag alternatives. So we know the AirTag, Apple came up with this tracker and it's, what does an AirTag cost? Like $29 for one of them?
4: It's 29 bucks for one, or you can get a 4-pack for 99.
3: Okay. And so why would someone choose an alternative to an AirTag? What's the reason for that?
4: So there's a number of different reasons. And obviously, AirTag has kind of become synonymous with these Bluetooth trackers, which are basically short-range trackers. The idea that you would probably put one on a keychain or a backpack, and then if the thing went missing, you would be able to find it. There's a lot of misunderstanding about these products and how they work and how well they work and what they're used for. But again, Apple kind of has the market cornered with AirTags, but in so many ways, it's kind of an inferior product, starting with the fact that when you take it out of the box, it's just this little round thing, and there's no way to attach it to your keychain or a bag or anything else unless you buy an accessory, like some way that you can, a little case for it that you can hook it onto things.
3: But we know that was by design from Apple because they wanted you to buy stuff.
4: They love to sell, you know, $30 accessories on a $29 product.
3: Yeah. But the other thing is it does open up opportunities for other companies to come up with, you know, keychains and tags. So, I mean, yes, Apple will, of course, sell you that at the store because once you get in there for the AirTag, you're like, wait, how do I connect this thing? And they're like, oh, we have these over here. Just take a look.
4: Yeah.
3: Just pick whatever color you like.
4: You know, I get it. Apple's going to Apple, but it still just kind of annoys me.

0: that it's fundamentally limited. It's meant to go on your keychain, right? That's the way, that's where most people put them. And you can't put it on your keychain out of the box. That's just irritating.
1: So, you know, these trackers, now Apple does open up their Find My network to other trackers. Can you explain how that works? Like, if I'm using a third-party tracker, will it work as good? Does the AirTag have certain things that they don't on the third-party ones?
0: Right. So that's a great question. So yes, Apple has opened up its Find My network, which basically means that every iPhone on the planet is part of this network. So an AirTag has a limitation, as all these trackers do, which is Bluetooth, which is a short range technology. It's good for 30, 40, maybe 50 feet, which doesn't do you any good if your AirTag is halfway across town in an Uber, right? But with the Find My network, any other iPhone that's out there, it comes in within Bluetooth proximity of, now you can get a bead on its location. And this does sound a little nefarious, and a lot of people are very suspicious of this, like, oh my God, I'm being tracked, I'm being watched. And it's really not designed that way or intended that way. But that's the fact that Apple has opened up this network means that any number of third-party trackers can now leverage that same network and basically accomplish the same thing. So the $15, $13 tracker that you find on Amazon or elsewhere, that as long as it says it's Find My compatible, or in Google's case, Find My Hub compatible, more or less works the same way. There is one thing that an Apple AirTag has that most of these others don't, and that is called precision finding. Right? Yeah, I see. Nodding. And so what that allows, it uses a different chip, a special chip, so that when you are in proximity of the AirTag, there's on your phone, you'll actually see an arrow that kind of guides you hot, cold, and gets you close to where the thing is. So if you can't hear it beeping, for example, or it's hidden under a couch cushion and you can't see it, the precision finding will help you hone in on its location.
1: Okay, so that's the big difference. So, and by the way, I feel like Google has changed the name of its Find network like so many times since it launched, but now I just heard you say Find Hub. So I guess they've settled on that for now. And that just basically means the same thing. It's using all the Android phones in the world to find your stuff. And by the way, we should preface this with, it is being done in a secure way. So you don't even know when your phone is helping find something. You can't tap into that. I know there was so much talk about this when this AirTag network first started, but it is done in a private way. And I think that AirTags have probably done more good than they have bad in the time that they've been around, even though they can be used for, you know, nefarious reasons, like you mentioned. All right. So give me some brands. What should we look for? What are the good alternatives?
0: So ironically, and I apologize for this, the one I'm going to recommend to you is actually a little bit more. They're a couple bucks more than the AirTag, which, again, you won't hear me say this very often. So you know this has got to be good. But a company called Pebblebee makes the Clip 5, which is basically, you know, it's round like an AirTag, but it has a keychain loop built right into it, so you can hook it on to a keychain or a bag or anything else. But it has so many other features that AirTags don't have, starting with what I think is the killer app. The best feature of these things is two-way finding. So you can use the Clip 5 to find your phone. How many times, I mean, in our house, I know where my keys are. They're hanging on the keychain every time, but I often misplace my phone around the house. Like, where did I leave it? So if I have the clip handy, I just double press it. And as long as my phone's within Bluetooth range, it makes my phone ring, even if it's set to silent. So boom, I just found my phone instead of having to hunt for it all throughout the house. And I have to say, my wife uses this feature almost on a daily basis. And AirTags do not do two-way finding. And a lot of the really cheap Find My trackers that you'll find on Amazon, the $13, $15, $20 ones, don't do that either. So the two-way finding, I think, is just such a killer app. And one of the reasons I really love the Pebblebee Clip 5. A couple others, real quick. On the back is a QR code that says scan if found. So if somebody finds your keys or your wallet or whatever just lying around, and they can scan that code and they can return it to you. Okay. An AirTag is not necessarily going to help you do that. The Pebble Bees are loud. They're super loud, one of the loudest I have tested. And they have little LEDs built in, so you can actually see them flashing, which is helpful. And last but not least, they are rechargeable. So you don't have to deal with the replacing the battery once a year. It's just USB-C recharging, and it's good for about 12 months. I just think this is a great product and so much better than the AirTag in every way.
1: All right. I can't believe we're out of time. Do you have another one you want to mention that before we go?
0: You know what I'll do is I'll mention the fact that Pebblebee also makes a card version of this that's designed to go in your wallet. So it's flat. It's okay. About the size of a credit card. It's also rechargeable. Also has the two-way finding, etc. So both of these products are $35, not $29. They do occasionally go on sale, so it's worth setting up a price alert to look for them. So other than that, I would say get some cheapies if you want to just try out the one-way AirTag alternative and not spend so much money.
1: And they come in fun colors like Creamsicle Crush, Tidal Cyan.
0: Yes.
1: They also work with both Apple and Android, so you get the best of both worlds. So really cool find. Rick Broida, thanks so much for joining me. The Deal Secrets newsletter is at dealsecrets.substack.com. Rick, I hope you'll come on the show and share some more finds, hopefully.
0: Anytime, man. Thanks so much.
1: All right. Coming up next, we are going to get into the feedback. These are the emails you sent me throughout the week. We will start reading them when we come back, right here on Rich on Tech.

0: Ice Cube's Big 3 Season 9 is coming down to the wire. The playoffs are here. The action starts with the legendary Big 3 Celebrity Game. Then the Chicago Triplets, led by Montrezl Harrell and Coach Dr. J, take on Coach Gary Payton and the Boston Ball Hogs. Followed by two-time MVP Michael Beasley and the defending champion Miami 305 facing Nancy Lieberman's Dallas Power. 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

0: Welcome back to Rich on Tech. Rich DeMuro here, hanging out with you, talking technology. One more quick story before I get to the feedback. Samsung has received FDA clearance for a hearing aid feature built into its Galaxy Buds. This is going to work with the Galaxy Buds Pro 3 and the Galaxy Buds 4 Pro. This is for adults with mild to moderate hearing loss. You take a hearing test inside the app. It takes about 5 minutes, and they personalize the amplification for each ear. Now, if you might be thinking, Rich, didn't Apple do this first? Yes, they did. Back in 2024, the AirPods Pro 2 got this feature. And Samsung's feature is going to arrive in the fourth quarter of this year. So basically any day now. So that's what's happening there. Now let's open up the feedback. These are the emails, the comments, the questions that you send to me on a daily basis. Believe me, I get a lot of them. You can send yours in at richontech.tv. Just hit contact. Let's start with Melissa. Just want to thank you for recommending Incogni. I had been getting 8 to 10 spam calls a day, things like loan offers and tax resolution calls. A few weeks ago, I signed up using your link, and now I rarely get one of those calls. It's been amazing. I also really enjoy your newsletter and the KFI Saturday morning show. I learn something new every week. Congrats on your 21st wedding anniversary. Thank you, Melissa. Appreciate that. Don't forget, if you live in California, you also have the option of Drop, which is kind of the free version of what Incogni offers, but just for California residents. And of course, there are some differences too. Let's see, no name here, but I read about your Keurig complaints in the newsletter. Our solution is to use the reusable My K-Cup pods instead of regular K-Cups. I roast my own beans, grind them the way I like, and then fill the reusable pod with as much coffee as I want. That way I'm not relying on K-Cups with too little coffee or ones that may have been sitting in a warehouse forever. Yes, I did a review of the Brewvee coffee maker that I've been testing, which basically is a pod-type machine, but it uses pods that are like much better for the environment, apparently, and they also have more coffee in them, and they taste better. There's a lot of advantages. It's a little high-tech machine. I'll put a link to it in the show notes, but I've been enjoying it. The biggest downside is that the pods are way more expensive than the K-Cups that you can find anywhere. Did get some congrats on my 21st wedding anniversary. Ralph says, congrats. My wife and I are coming up on our 21st in November too. I also have a perfect partner. It's been a blissful time, and I appreciate her each and every day. Thanks for sharing and congratulations. Steve says, I saw your anniversary photo. Your wife looks young enough to be your daughter, LOL. I will pass that along in a non-creepy way. And Laura says, so happy to hear about your 21st anniversary. Congratulations. I also took note of what you said about having shared interests. That really matters. Yes, it does. My wife and I don't agree on everything, but we do agree on the basics. And I think that's very important for a lasting relationship. Paula, but what do I know? Paula says, ended up buying the Samsung Galaxy S26 Ultra. I waited to see the new foldables, but the less expensive one only has two cameras. And after my experience with the Flip 4, that just wasn't enough for me. The higher end fold does have three cameras, but around $2,200, I just can't justify it. I know some people will pay that, but I'm not one of them. Paula, I think you're going to love the Galaxy S26 Ultra. That has Samsung's best cameras overall. So you made a good choice there. It just is a big phone. That's the biggest downside to that. Jeremy, listening in Saskatchewan. Hopefully I said that right. I have too much technology. My new tagline is, you know you have too much technology when you spend more time updating everything than actually using it. Jeremy, take it from a guy that's sitting at a desk right now with an iPad, a computer, and three phones. Yeah, I've got a lot of technology too, and I actually love updating it. It's one of my favorite things to do. I know, I'm a nerd. Some people like to watch movies on a Saturday night. I like to update my gadgets. Peter in Portland, Maine says, I'm a retired IT person. I used to know a lot about a very narrow range of IT topics, but not much about everything else. Rich, you know a lot about a lot. I've never heard you say I have no idea. You always have an idea, and usually more than one, about almost any tech topic. That's impressive. You're also kind and caring with callers. You're a good role model for how we should treat each other. I listen every week. Thanks for all you do. Well, Peter, your email gets the gold star of the week. Thank you for bringing a nice big smile to my face. I don't have all the answers for sure, But I do pride myself on knowing a teeny tiny bit about a wide variety of topics, and hopefully that's enough to help provide some of the answers on this show. And yes, I know some of you are screaming at your radios right now saying, Rich, you don't know anything. Sometimes you get it wrong. I admit it. Yes, I do. Of course I do. But the good news is a lot of times we help more people here than we don't help figure out. So anyway, it's all good. Thank you, Peter. Really appreciate the kind words. Joseph in Indiana says, I heard you talking about services that let you avoid giving out your real email address. DuckDuckGo has a free option called email protection. You can get your own at duck.com address or generate unique private email addresses. Messages are forwarded to your regular inbox, and DuckDuckGo removes all the hidden trackers along the way. Yes, that's a good one. And the main thing is that you do, I believe, have to use one of their apps or browser extensions for this to work. But yes, I have my own duck.com email address that I use on occasion, and it's a great thing for free. Jay in Rancho Palos Verdes says, I enjoy your newsletter and listen to the radio show when I can. You give really useful advice on consumer tech, but I'd like to hear more serious technology topics too, like AI's effect on education, how government agencies are using technology, and stories that have a broader impact beyond the latest phones and gadgets. Maybe the show should be called Rich on Consumer Tech. Fair criticism. Yes, the show is definitely much more consumer focused. I am trying to be helpful. There are a million and one headlines out there with all the scary, nasty stuff that you need to be worried, quote unquote, worried about in today's day and age. But I do try to address those when I think I can add something meaningful or give you a clear consumer takeaway or angle. But, you know, I'm trying to balance all the serious technology stuff with, you know, without making it too wild and speculative, right? Like, I want to tell you what's happening out there, but I also want you to navigate your own tech world in the best way you can. So I will keep that in mind. Thanks for the email, Jay. Do appreciate it. Let's see if we have a couple here. Charles in Charleston, South Carolina. Charles in Charleston. I love your show. I pick it up Sunday afternoons here in Charleston, usually after a round of golf. Thank you, Liz, for listening there. And Bob, finally, in Charlotte. I would love it if you could add your bumper music playlist to the radio show notes. I'm always curious about the songs you use on your show. I hope your mom had a good visit. Yes, she did. And I've thought about adding the bumper music. The problem is, on the podcast, you don't hear it. And if you're listening to the radio show, a lot of stuff is recognizable. Sometimes it's not. And sometimes it's quite random. Like, I don't have access to every song immediately because I may not know what it is. It's just being played. So I will consider doing that. That's going to do it for this episode of the show. Thanks so much for listening. Thanks to everyone who makes this show possible. Bobo, Kim, Adam in for Bobo today, my guests, and of course you. My name is Rich DeMiro. You can find me online at Rich on Tech. I will talk to you real soon. Thank you, Denver, for having me here.
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